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3: U.S. forces conducting more strikes. I'm Lisa Lacerra, Fox News. Central Command says it's the 12th night in a row of targeted hits on Iran, designed to degrade its military capability, as rebels from Yemen join forces with Iran's Revolutionary Guard.
4: The Houthis had threatened to target and blockade Saudi oil. Even that threat alone was enough to make several tankers turn around, make U-turns, head north out of a longer and more expensive route out of the Suez Canal. Now that they have struck and disabled at least one tanker, possibly two, that's really going to change things. Saudi Arabia had been trying to move millions of barrels of oil out of the Red Sea, trying to flee from the chaos in the Strait of Hormuz. Now that route, at least in the short term, may be closed.
3: Fox's Steve Harrigan in Tel Aviv. The House narrowly passing a measure that would fund the Iran conflict.
5: Tacking on the Save America Act. But there's GOP skepticism. Senate Majority Leader John Thune may not even tackle the budget blueprint until September.
6: We could pull that budget resolution passed by the House and use it to fund government.
5: That package is immune to filibusters. Republicans could then cut Democrats out of the funding process. Republicans hope the threat compels Democrats to help avoid a full government shutdown.
3: Fox's Chad Pergram in Washington. In West Virginia, the National Guard has deployed as torrential rains led to flash floods, inundating homes and washing out roads and bridges.
7: We're going to find anyone who needs help. We're going to restore critical infrastructure and power and begin helping communities recover.
3: Governor Patrick Morrissey, the State Division of Natural Resources, has been involved in 85 rescues. And Morrissey says 19 National Guard and State Police helicopters were either out on rescue missions or standing by if needed. Further south, Tropical Storm Bertha made landfall this afternoon in southern Louisiana. 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
3: Immigration and Customs Enforcement arrests hit a record.
13: More than 43,000 immigrants were arrested by ICE agents and booked into detention centers in June, the highest monthly total since President Trump took office last year. The newly released government data reveals how immigration agents are steadily ramping up operations across the country without large-scale, high-profile operations. Reports say among those detained, the non-criminal population is seeing the largest increase, but Borders Our Tom Homan insists the majority of people being arrested are criminals. The July 11th data shows 29% had criminal convictions, while 31% had pending criminal charges. Lillian Wu, Fox News.
3: A Florida teen whose lawsuit claimed Meta's social media platforms were to blame for his depression and anxiety has dropped his case against the company just days before trial. The 15-year-old originally named four defendants, Instagram, YouTube, Snapchat, and TikTok, but YouTube and TikTok settled last month. A Meta spokesman says the 15-year-old dropped the suit without receiving any payment, adding the claims never held up. Meta is making it easier for you to change the music on your Instagram post.
14: Used to be, changing music in your posts on Instagram meant having to delete the post and uploading an edited version with the fresh sounds, but this meant deleting likes and comments. Now, Meta is promoting a new tool called Replace Audio, in which users can change the music or other audio while keeping the rest of the posted content. 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
3: Fox's Evan Brown. I'm Lee Silasera. This is Fox News.
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1: The Southfield Freeway northbound between Ford Road and I-96. The left lane now blocked due to construction through 4 Saturday afternoon. 275 southbound after Will Carlton Road. Construction, the two right lanes blocked through 9 this evening. 75 northbound between Big Beaver and Adams. The right lane closed due to construction. I'm Peggy Hodge. WJR Traffic and Weather first.
15: Enjoying a dry stretch of weather through the weekend and some comfortable lower humidity today, feeling nice as well. We're down into the 50s tonight and tomorrow night. 58 downtown, some mid and low 50s to our north tonight. Thursday, sunshine, high 77. Friday, partly cloudy, 78. And then the 80s return this weekend with some upper 80s Sunday. I'm meteorologist Scott Laurie. More at the Weather Channel on 760 WJR, where Michigan comes to talk.
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23: 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It was so fun to wake up Sunday morning, get ready, watch this game. I have told other people's stories for years. It's time to tell my own. I was diagnosed with breast cancer in February 2026. I am in the thick of the fight. Since that terrible phone call, angels have propped me up and supported me, starting with the two in my household, my husband Ryan and my daughter Olivia. Then the circle expanded to so many people, so many angels helping me get through this. That's why I named this podcast Angels Along the Way. I will talk to folks who treat this awful disease, those who console, those who assist, and those who inspire. I hope this helps anyone and everyone on a similar path.
25: Big week for me, my family, for people I work with. I got my final infusion, my final chemo treatment this week, and it was just like so emotional. I got to ring the bell at Henry Ford. The tears were flowing. My daughter was there. She actually rang the bell a little bit as well. And I'm just feeling so grateful that this milestone has come and gone. I've been waiting for this moment for 5 months, and now I move forward with, you know, a surgery and all of that. But I thought it made sense this week to talk to an infusion RN. These people, men and women, on the front line there with us, giving us, administering these drugs. Sometimes there are reactions like I had. Sometimes there are good days and bad days. So let's get into it with Erica Peck. She's an infusion RN at the Cancer Pavilion at Henry Ford. Hello, Erica.
26: Hi, how are you?
25: I'm a little bit tired because I just got this medicine yesterday, but sure. I'm thrilled to be able to do this from my house and talk to you for this podcast. So thank you so much.
26: Yeah, that's awesome. Thanks for having me.
25: Tell us in the audience who you are, how'd you get into nursing, and then specifically, how'd you get to be an infusion RN?
26: Sure. Yeah, I definitely didn't know for sure that I wanted to go into nursing like my whole life. I know a lot of nurses who it's kind of been their calling their whole life. For me, it was more, I knew that I liked science and medicine and wanted to go into something with that. And so when I went to school, I was undecided and ultimately kind of figured that going into nursing was a way to get into the medical field, but not have to do all of the school that not having to go to medical school, but still getting to be kind of, like you said, like on the front lines, face seeing patients and getting to use, you know, the science background as well.
5: And I understand you went to Michigan nursing school there, and then you've been at Henry Ford for a while.
26: Yes, yeah. I actually originally, shortly after school, moved to Washington, D.C., just kind of for fun. That was my first nursing job, was on a step-down floor there. And it's kind of nice with nursing because you can go pretty much anywhere and do it, anywhere in the country at least. So that was my first job, and then I came back 2.5 years later or so, and I've been with Henry Ford ever since, in the hospital and then working outpatient in the cancer pavilion. And I've been here in this role in the infusion room for about 2 years.
5: How does it work in the infusion room for Henry Ford? Because I know some of my friends going through this, they have their one nurse and that's their nurse throughout their journey. I've had 4, 5, 6 people that have come in my room. They've all been fantastic, but that's how you do it at Henry Ford.
26: Yes. Yeah. I know, like you said, some places try to keep you with a primary nurse if they're there that day. Here it's pretty much random. We like spread the love.
5: That's a good term.
26: Random where you're assigned.
5: You guys are all
26: random where you're assigned that day. And, you get your assignment at the beginning of the day. So you can kind of look up your patients ahead of time before they get there. But otherwise it's pretty much on a day-to-day basis. The chemo coordinators plugging people into where it all works in the schedule.
5: So the way it works, at least for me, is you come into Henry Ford, they access your ports, they get it all ready for the nurse, and then they walk you back into these neighborhoods. I was neighborhood one every 16 times I came. And then, I'd have my different nurse. They ask all these questions to make sure you're feeling okay. And then they do the pre-meds, and then the real chemo medicine starts. Do you find that a lot of people are scared of this process, at least when they first start?
26: Yes, definitely. I think it is a really intimidating process, and especially, and I'm sure you can speak more to it, but before you've started, even if it's been explained to you what's going to happen on the day of, you just don't know what to expect. And like you said, you said you had a reaction at one point to treatment. Like, that's scary in itself, that you're getting medications you haven't had before, so you don't know how your body's going to respond to them. So yeah, we definitely have people who are nervous, especially for the first few infusions. But usually people get more comfortable over time. And, we end up having some patients coming here for years and years, and it's like
5: old
26: nothing
5: hat.
26: To them, it's easy. It's easy. They come, they know us, we know them. And they're pretty comfortable. So,
5: Another thing. Yeah. That reaction was really scary. It was for the first drug, Taxol, and it was the first day too. My body was like, what is happening here?
26: Yeah.
5: And I started to get really hot, and I took my cold cap thing off, and that ended that journey.
26: Mm-hmm.
5: But everybody was so calm. Like, it seemed like there was like a higher up nurse who came in, and then a doctor came in, and everyone figured it out, and it was fine. I got steroids, and then I was able to get the drug fine. Is that common for people to have a reaction?
26: Yes. Unfortunately, especially with Taxol is one where I don't know like the exact rates, but, it can happen, and especially with that first time you're exposed to it, people can have a reaction. So I wouldn't say it's like super common, but we usually have a few chemo reactions every week, and so everybody here is very used to responding to them.
5: Yeah.
26: And we have protocols and medications that, or we have orders that tell us exactly what meds to give in what situations. So for the patient, I'm sure it's very scary and unexpected. But from our end, hopefully we're able to generally keep it pretty calm because we're pretty used to it.
25: That is exactly what happened. The only one freaking out in that room was me. Everybody yeah. else was calm. They knew exactly yeah. what to do. I had
26: and that's
25: my dad.
26: Okay.
25: yeah. I had my dad with me. He was a doctor and he was like, they're doing all the right things. You're going to be fine. Like You're everybody good. Was not nervous, but me. Mm-hmm. So then we got through it. And then I had these different personalities come in. Different nurses brought with them their own special pizzazz. What are you like in the infusion room? Because there was one man that I had was the jokester and he took pictures of himself on my phone. And then there are some people who are like down to business. We're just going to get this done. We'll see you later.
26: Yes, I know who you're speaking of. And he actually, when I told him today that I was doing this podcast with you, he was very offended that he was not invited to participate. No, I don't really know exactly what my personality is. I think I'm definitely a little bit more reserved than some people. I usually try to kind of read the energy of the person coming in because some people, like I said, some people... like they come once every 3 weeks and like you get the vibe that maybe this is their quiet time. You know what
25: okay.
26: I mean? Like
25: yeah.
26: This is their time to actually get away from everything else going on in life. And, so they don't want to be bothered too much, but generally I try to just ask how things are going. And it is nice because here you get to know people and, you know, I know what's going on with them. They know what's going on with me. They ask me about my life, things like that. So it is really nice to develop those relationships.
25: You know, I think it matters because you're going through like the scariest time of your life. And then one like certain nurse every time would ask me about my nails and what color do I have on my nails and mm-hmm. she'd show me her nails. And like, it just, we had a rapport over that. And I wasn't thinking about, oh, this is the eighth time of Taxol or whatever.
26: For sure. I think yeah. too, just like in general, most of the staff here, it like just has a good sense of humor and like patients surprise you. Cause like you said, you're going through the hardest time, but honestly, sometimes it's having that sense of humor that just kind of gets you through and gets you through even I'm sure sometimes, you know, sometimes the wait times are so long and it's just sometimes unexpected things happen and it's just trying to, yeah, laugh as we go through ups and downs with yeah. the person is helpful.
25: Yeah. I know a lot of people are listening or I'll get a message. Like I was just diagnosed, like I'm listening to your podcast and those people who haven't seen it yet might be really scared. Can you give them a sample of what it might be like? You walk up to this floor and then this happens. And just so to make the fear a little less.
26: Yeah, for sure. I think you described it well, as far as like you come up to your infusion center, they might have to draw some blood to begin with, or at least get you some access your port, or put in an IV. And then you come and you get seated and we check you in. Like you said, we go through that whole list of questions with everyone just to make sure that there's nothing new going on since your last doctor's appointment, or just sometimes that way we can catch if a new symptom has popped up or something like that. But we're mainly looking out for just any new side effects or anything like that. And then, like you said, once we've clarified that everything's all good, we've taken your vitals, shown that you're good to go, we can release it to the pharmacy. And then the pharmacy is able to make those medications. And while that's happening is usually when we're able to give you those pre-medications, the pre-meds that help your body prepare for the treatment itself. Like all treatments, they're all so different. So some people will have hours of infusions. Some people, it's a 30-minute infusion. And the longest part is just waiting for the drug to come from the pharmacy. So I don't know. Hopefully that helps
25: yeah,
26: set people up. But it's, I think just understanding like that you have to be flexible. and maybe not have a super strict timeline in your mind because of just how things operate,
25: right?
26: As far as the drugs being made and how long it takes and waiting for labs to come back and things like that. There's a lot of variables to every day, and we come in knowing that, and you come in knowing that, and we just kind of work through it all together.
7: Now,
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25: Sundays went really long because the pharmacy wasn't ready or the pre-meds weren't ready or whatever. And then ironically, when I had people coming like on a certain time for this bell ringing, I went so fast. I was like an hour ahead. And so I like texted everyone, please come now because the bell, you know. Not that the bell ringing is like, it's informal. You just like walk down there and ring it. But
26: no, but still, you don't want to hang out here for 2 extra hours or anything like that.
25: Right. And the bell thing is just so lovely. I mean, it's just, it just feels so good to ring it. Do you have any anecdotes of memorable patients or anything like that that sticks in your mind?
26: Interacting with the patients here is like pretty much every nurse here's favorite part of the job. We get to know the patients. If someone comes off a treatment and they've been gone for a while, sometimes we're talking about, you know, we're like, oh, I wonder how so-and-so's doing. I wonder how the wedding went, you know, or those kinds of things. And so, yeah, I don't really have a specific thing to point to necessarily, other than just appreciating that we get to follow up with the same people. And I'm like 7 months pregnant with my first baby. And so it's just so funny. I've honestly been like sitting behind my desk because I can't walk around the room without people being like, oh my God, wait, what's going on? Like now I'm actually showing and like every patient I walk by is like, oh, you're having a baby. And I'm like, yes, I'm excited. But you know, they're asking me
25: how I'm feeling
26: and how things are going for me more so than I'm even asking them. So it's just kind of that rapport is the best part. Yeah.
25: Well, congratulations. That is so exciting. This is such a fun time of your life. And
26: yeah,
25: and people want updates from you, like, because they got to know you through their infusions and they want to make sure you're okay.
26: For sure. Yep. Exactly. People want updates. And then like, I always want the updates from them too. Like, even if I'm not someone's specific nurse that day, if I'm walking around and I see a familiar face, I'm like, oh, I got to remember to ask them, you know, about whatever we were talking about that day.
25: Well, that's really sweet, actually.
26: Yeah.
25: So really you definitely have a rapport with your patients, especially now, as you go through your own journey, which is
26: I have a nice little icebreaker.
25: You do. One thing that I always found crazy is like, okay, this AC drug is coming in to my body, but you guys have to put on like this full hazmat thing to handle it. And I'm like, hold on, how is this safe for me? How?
26: Yep. I know people say that a lot. And I always just say, you know, you need it. I don't need it right now, so I want you to get it. I don't want it. But it is, you know, these drugs are serious stuff, and it is scary, but as long as it's working.
25: Yes, and I've found that it is shrinking what it's supposed to shrink.
26: Good, and that's the goal.
25: Took every hair off my body, but I'm going to survive.
26: Yep.
25: Okay, you know, anything I missed from you for the experience of an oncology nurse, like why choose this? It seems like you're interacting with people in certainly dire circumstances sometimes. Why did you choose that?
26: Yeah, I think coming from like doing some other things in different areas of the hospital, you kind of realize there's actually not many places in medicine where you're not, you know,
25: right,
26: crossing paths with people who are in some of the toughest times. I'm sure that they exist, but I think the thing that drew me to oncology is what I've experienced so far, as far as just, I really like, as I've said, like, I really like seeing the same people like every few weeks or every few months. And just keeping up, people, when they ask what I do, you know, people will be like, oh, isn't that just so sad? Like, isn't it hard to do that? It's so sad. And I'm like, there are sad stories, but that's like anywhere in medicine. And it's like an honor in some ways to get to walk alongside people as they go through all the things that they go through. And it's not always sad. A lot of the time we have these triumphant stories and, you know, we get to celebrate with our patients. And when things go the other way, you get to be supportive and, you know, help them on that side of it. So I just kind of think it's the best of both worlds. Also, like, as I'm sure, as you continue with your Keytruda, you'll see, and it becomes more old hat and it becomes more like, oh yeah, I just have to go do my quick Keytruda infusion, hopefully quick. Yeah. it's different than working in the hospital, because in the hospital, everyone is having like the worst day. No one wants to be in the hospital. And not that coming and doing your infusions is a great day, but, you know, we're sending people home back out into the world to be with their families, or their families coming with them. So people are just not, you know, people are just living their life. And I enjoy that part rather than in the hospital. You would see people go through these really hard times, then they'd be gone. You'd never see them or hear from them again. Whereas in this job, I get to see people come back, hopefully getting better as we go, and get to be, you know, supportive if that's not the case. So,
25: yeah. Right. What about when the people bring their guests? I brought a whole army of people with me at each infusion. Is there something from the nurse's perspective that you would or would like us to do? Like, we had magazines, we had snacks, like anything like that?
26: Yeah, I mean, I think that's great. I think the person who's your guest is there to support you as the patient. And as long as they're doing that, like, we're pretty happy. You know, if they're helping you stay entertained through however long you end up waiting, then we're good. So,
25: yeah. Okay.
26: Snacks is great, you know, because when you're sitting there for a long time and it's just you're unhappy, it's like you might as well just have snacks. You might as well have a book or have a magazine or a show you want to watch, you know, something to look forward to. So it doesn't feel so long.
25: Right. I saw a couple people who were there by themselves, and that made me sad because I was supported in so many ways. Do you like give a little extra attention maybe to someone who's by themselves?
26: It kind of depends. I feel like, again, sometimes I feel like people come by themselves and it's so casual for them.
25: Yeah.
26: And they're like, I just want to chill. And, but yeah, when we have patients, especially coming for their first infusion and they're by themselves, or, you know, first few infusions, I think we do tend to give them a little more attention, a little more focus. And, you know, it is so much information that you get, especially when you're first starting out. I mean, it is really helpful to have a support person with you to even just help absorb all the information. So, I think when people don't have that extra person there, just trying to make sure that all of the messaging is getting across, too, is also important.
25: Are you supportive of those cold packs for the hands and feet? I did it for every Taxol. It was the worst, but maybe it's the best because I didn't get neuropathy.
26: Yeah. I mean, that's awesome if you didn't get neuropathy. I think we see a lot of people do it. I'm supportive of it. I think most of our breast oncologists support that. So I think absolutely. And kind of like, why not? It is kind of miserable in the moment, I'm sure.
25: But
26: neuropathy is miserable in itself also and can stick around for a long time. So I think you might as well.
25: Okay. All right.
26: You can tolerate it.
25: Yeah. Watching like Veep or Arrested Development or something while I had them on was helpful.
26: Yeah, distract you.
25: do you see a lot of patients with the cold caps? Like I said, I tried it and I couldn't do it.
26: We definitely have some. We don't, since it's done by like a company, either the patient does it themselves basically or has a company come in, we don't have that many people who do it. And I know for some people, it seems like it is effective. And then we have patients who say that didn't work. And so they stop using it because it's a lot of work.
25: It's a lot of work.
26: It's a lot of work. And if it's not really helping with the hair loss, then I would just as soon toss it. So I think it's kind of a mix. Definitely see more people doing the cold packs on the hands and feet than the scalp cooling as much anymore. Yeah.
25: Last question here for you. Why Henry Ford? I mean, what do you see amongst the organization or the way they do cancer treatment that's great?
26: I think partially I worked at Henry Ford when I was in nursing school, like as a nursing assistant, I worked here. So I've kind of just always been a Henry Ford girl. But
25: me too now.
26: Yeah, since coming down to work here at the Cancer Pavilion, I never feel disrespected or talked down to. I get the sense that they value my input as well, which I think is important as a nurse. Like, you can work in some areas where you feel more less like you're less involved. You're more just expected to follow orders. Whereas here, I think our collaboration with the doctors is really important for our patients, and they treat it that way as well, which is great. And then I'm sure that they're having an off day,

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1: Goes on there. Did I miss anything? 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
2: No, I don't think so. I feel like we pretty much covered it. Yeah. I'm really happy for you that you finished your chemo, and maybe I'll get to take care of you next time for your Keytruda.
1: That would be great if you pop in. I'll ask about your baby.
2: Yeah, you can be like, oh, you're having a baby.
1: 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All right. Well, Erica Peck, Infusion RN at Henry Ford Health, thank you for joining me on my podcast to make like a scary situation for people maybe a little less scary because you know what to expect or you know how it works.
2: 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Thank you for having me. And congrats.
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3: Hi, my name is Jamie Edmonds. 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
3: Or you may have heard my voice for the past 3 years on the historic WJR 760 on The Morning Show. It was so fun to wake up Sunday morning, get ready, watch this game. I have told other people's stories for years. It's time to tell my own. I was diagnosed with breast cancer in February 2026. I am in the thick of the fight. Since that terrible phone call, angels have propped me up and supported me, starting with the two in my household, my husband Ryan and my daughter Olivia. Then the circle expanded to so many people, so many angels helping me get through this. That's why I named this podcast Angels Along the Way. I will talk to folks who treat this awful disease, those who console, those who assist, and those who inspire. I hope this helps anyone and everyone on a similar path. One of my angels along the way, along this journey, has been Susan Thomas, who joins me now on this podcast. And Susan, I remember coming in this very room.
5: Yes.
3: Very early on after diagnosis.
5: Yes.
3: And sort of losing it, not being able to handle it. And yes. You were there and you said, you're going to make it. That's the first thing you said, right?
5: Yes, of course. And I think that coming into this room just reminds each of us how surreal the whole process is and how out of body it is to sit and talk about our beloved hair. And of course, then, you know, entertaining the treatment that that we will have to endure.
3: One of the first things and calls and Google searches I did was to figure out wigs.
5: Yes.
3: Because I wasn't sure I could do the cold capping, and I wanted to look like myself. I have a three-year-old daughter.
5: Yes.
3: And I just happened to Google and find you, and I hit the jackpot. But I hope to get the information out there of what we did together, and if someone wants to do this or is on a similar path, they can call you too.
5: Yes. Thank you so much. And thank you for sharing with how you found us. It is
3: straight up Google.
5: Straight up Google. And we love those Google searches. We have done our homework in regards to making sure that our name and information is out there. So when people are typing in, you know, wigs for chemotherapy hair loss or alopecia wigs or whatever case might be, that we are visible to people so that they can read about us, read about Emily, our stylist, read about my practice and how we started, and get the ball rolling.
3: Well, that's a good segue here. Let's talk about your background. Susan, how did we get to this point where you're doing this work, the Lord's work?
5: Well, I have a very unique opportunity to do this. I'm a nurse by primary career. My specialty was oncology nursing, and I was trained at the Detroit Medical Center. I've had wonderful mentors and people who became my oncologists when I was also 38 with a three-year-old at home and diagnosed with stage 2 breast cancer. I was just, my oldest daughter was recovering from an accident the year before, so when it came to being diagnosed, we were overwhelmed with a lot of stress and strain, and it was very hard for me to navigate the system, even though I should have known it as a nurse professional. And therefore, after my experience of wearing bad wigs and looking like my daughter's grandmother instead of her mother, it was my husband who said, "Susan, you know, I think it's up to us to change the industry. What do you think?" And after many nights and discussions, we actually started a company called Susan Special Needs.
3: Well, first of all, the oncology nurses who I've come in contact with, they're also doing the Lord's work. They are so compassionate and so lovely. So I'm sure in that work, you saw a lot of people who had situations where they wanted to look like themselves and just couldn't find it.
5: That's correct. Okay. That's correct.
3: Then you go through it yourself. Mm-hmm. And that was quite mm-hmm. a joke. You look like her grandma instead of
5: yes.
3: her mom.
5: Yes.
3: And they look like wigs. A lot mm-hmm. of the ones just look like, oh, that person's wearing a wig. Mm-hmm. That's what I didn't want.
5: I think I bought 6 wigs in that 9 months period of time because I was always hoping that the next one would be better. Little did I know that it needed to be fitted to my head, that it needed to be cut and styled and thinned out, and none of that was done. We were just handed a wig and said, right. thanks a lot, see you next time.
3: Right.
5: So I wanted the process to be more personal. I wanted it to be more thoughtful in regards to how people felt walking in. I wanted their families to be involved. I wanted to make sure that everybody in my chair would relax, take a deep breath, and allow us to do our best work.
3: Well, I remember when I came in that terrible time where I didn't know what was really going on, you were very comforting. And I wasn't worried that my wig wouldn't look right. Mm-hmm. I was still worried about the diagnosis.
5: Of course.
3: But you were very comforting in that moment, just want to say. So you start this business. What year is it when you start?
5: We started in 1992. And actually, we started as a wholesale company. There were designers here in Birmingham that designed hats on my head. And we actually manufactured them in Seattle. And started to sell them to 1,000 retail shops around the world.
3: Wow.
5: And that was before the internet. So we had to go to the library and copy pages out of the yellow pages back then to call companies like this who would have been having headwear to sell to their clients. And so that's really how the business started. And then somehow a German wig company found me and asked me to produce some headwear for them. And in that process, they said, we really like you. Would you like to be our U.S. representative for wigs? And I said, oh, heavens no. I have no idea what to do with wigs. And 6 weeks later, there were deliveries on my step and crates filled with wigs. And they said, we believe in you. We like you so much. Pay us when you sell these and good luck.
3: Wow.
5: I know. So that's how we stumbled into the wig business, so to speak.
3: Wow.
5: Literally. However, I had a good friend in Chicago who taught me the wig business, and I put my own details
3: on it. Yeah.
5: to it with my nursing background, and I was able to then create a very unique perspective with both my experience as a patient and as a retailer and a wholesaler too.
3: How do you think your former profession of oncology nurse helped you in this business?
5: Oh, that's a good question. I think that it helped me to remember that for as many people as we've seen, that everybody has a story. And one story is not better or worse than the other. It is just that everybody has a story. And every story is a unique opportunity to help and to serve. And perhaps our greatest goal is to help in more than just providing a product. It is to soothe, it is to comfort, it is to be a support team, and a support system when perhaps they're not receiving support in other areas. So I think that's what I learned as a nurse, is to be able to give of myself and to keep myself focused on someone else's needs other than my own mm-hmm. and to keep going.
3: Well, and I think you've said that from the patient perspective, you tried on some wigs that didn't look like you.
5: Yes.
3: And so now you really want to help the person who's sitting in this chair look like
5: yes.
3: themselves.
5: Yes, indeed. I want them to feel confident. I want them to feel comfortable. I want their husbands to say, wow, you look fantastic. Or your doctor to say, gee, I thought, you would have lost your hair by now. Didn't you lose your hair? And for them to say, yes, this is my wig. And then for them to be surprised. I want them to feel, to feel normal so that they don't have to tell people that they don't know what happened to them. Or
3: right.
5: If they don't want to.
3: Here I am on a podcast, so I guess I'm telling a lot of people. But yes. And I will tell you a couple anecdotes.
5: Uh-huh.
3: My husband says he forgets mm-hmm. sometimes when I'm wearing the wig that mm-hmm. it's a wig.
5: Mm-hmm.
3: That's how good it is. And I've had a lot of people tell me that. There was a post from Emily, and we'll talk to Emily, the stylist, in just a bit.
5: Yes.
3: Where she put a picture of me out there, and
5: yes.
3: people know me from Channel 4, and they're
5: yes.
3: like, wait, she's wearing a wig?
5: Yes. Yeah.
3: That's a big compliment.
5: It is a big compliment. Thank you. And that is what the partnership I have with Emily allows us to do here. This is not about me and my talent. This is Emily's talent and her desire to create a unique product for each person sitting here Her creative talent is absolutely impeccable.
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14: More strikes against Iran. I'm Lisa Lacera, Fox News. U.S. Central Command says it's the 12th day in a row as both sides step up attacks on civilian infrastructure. CENTCOM says the strikes were authorized by President Trump. This afternoon, the president paid respects to soldiers who died in the conflict last weekend.
15: President Trump and military leaders saluted in silence as the remains of four service members were returned to the U.S. at Dover Air Force Base in Delaware. The president describes the dignified transfers as the hardest part of his job. Following the solemn ceremony, President Trump invited the family of Lieutenant Tyler Freehand aboard Air Force One as he flew to Georgia.
16: To Sherry and Stephen and David, we will carry Tyler's memory in our hearts forever.
15: After a week and a half of daily airstrikes in response to Iran targeting ships, President Trump says the U.S. will now bomb a bridge or power plant for every vessel attacked in the Strait of Hormuz.
14: Fox's Jared Halpern at the White House. Senate Democratic leader Chuck Schumer has announced that he will lead Democrats in forcing another war powers resolution vote to what he calls Trump's reckless and costly Iran war. This would be the Senate's first war powers vote since the number of dead in the conflict rose to 18 and the number of wounded exceeded 500. The Department of Justice takes steps to ensure that South Carolina votes from overseas will count in the August special primary.
17: The August 11th special primary and perhaps a runoff August 25th will decide a Republican nominee that will replace the late Senator Lindsey Graham, who died July 11th, and face Democrat Annie Andrews in November. South Carolina will send ballots to all eligible state voters overseas by August 1st. The ballot must be completed and returned by the time polls close on primary day to be counted.
14: Fox's Gernal Scott. 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
14: No new answers following a second autopsy on the body of an 18-year-old Mississippi man found dead following a 4th of July boating trip.
20: 18-year-old Nolan Xavier Wells was found dead on Horn Island off the coast of Mississippi. He was reported missing after a July 4th boating party. Law enforcement's autopsy results have yet to be published, but a second examination can't draw conclusions, in part due to remains of Wells' throat not being included with the body as provided.
21: This pathologist cannot rule out injury to the neck.
20: Attorney Benjamin Crump, representing Wells' family and speaking at the NAACP convention in Chicago, Crump and fellow civil rights activist Al Sharpton eulogized Wells at his funeral earlier this week. Eben Brown, Fox News.
14: The FBI has charged a man it says is involved in a complex scheme using bogus genetic testing to steal over $500 million from Medicare.
22: Federal investigators say Khalid Sattari was the mastermind behind this massive fraud scheme that provided expensive genetic cancer tests that patients didn't need. Now, according to the FBI, between 2016 and 19, Sattari owned and operated diagnostic testing laboratories with ties to Houston, Delray Beach, and Atlanta. Investigators allege Sattari worked with patient recruiters and doctors, giving out illegal kickbacks and bribes to persuade thousands of elderly clients to submit testing, ultimately billing over $547 million to Medicare.
14: Fox's Dana Marie McNichol in Miami. Sattari disappeared in 2022 after skipping a federal court hearing in Louisiana. He was arrested Monday in the Middle East carrying a fake passport. The FCC has voted to bar the sales of devices in the U.S. that contain key hardware from Chinese companies deemed to be national security risks. I'm Lisa Lacera. This is Fox News.
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1: I-75 southbound between Holly Road and Sashabaw Road. The right lane closed due to construction. M-14 eastbound between Beck Road and I-275. The left lane blocked due to road work. Inkster Road closed both directions between 14 Mile Road and Maple due to construction. I'm Peggy Hodge, WJR Traffic and Weather first.
2: Comfortable low humidity and low temps down in the 50s tonight and tomorrow night. 58 degrees downtown tonight. Sunshine Thursday, high 77. Friday, partly cloudy and a high of 78. And then 80s over the weekend. Upper 80s near 90 Sunday. I'm meteorologist Scott Laurier. 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
24: He's here. Now, broadcasting from the underground command post, deep in the bowels of a hidden bunker, somewhere under the brick and steel of a nondescript building, we've once again made contact with our leader, Mark Levin.

0: number, 877-381-3811, 877-381-3811. I hope you're well. We have a little issue here in the great state of New Jersey. The software vendor that the governor blamed there for the glitches that wound up registering to vote 6,600 non-citizens. She blamed the software company. The vendor says, we had nothing to do with it. Wow. We had nothing to do with this. Just the News reports the New Jersey government and its vendor now publicly dispute who was supposed to catch an error that allows thousands of non-citizens to register to vote, raising direct questions about the integrity of the safeguards for voters. And they're told they can trust these safeguards, right? Just hours after New Jersey Governor Mikey Sherrill blamed a software glitch for thousands of non-citizens being registered to vote. The software company involved said, "That's not us." Edemia, the software vendor for the New Jersey Motor Vehicle Commission, issued a statement saying it was the responsibility of the state government, which is completely controlled by Democrats, to verify eligibility to vote. Edemia works with the New Jersey Motor Vehicle Commission, they said, and has for more than 40 years to support the process through which eligible individuals may indicate their interest in registering to vote when applying for or renewing a driver's license or state-issued identification card. Edemia's role is to transmit information through motor vehicle system. That's what they said in a statement to Just the News. The voter registration information is transmitted to the New Jersey Department of State Division of Elections, which is ultimately responsible for verifying eligibility to vote. Information submitted by Edemia must still be validated and adjudicated by the Division of Elections. Now, that makes a lot of sense, actually. The vendor's not the one validating the information. They don't have the information to check the registrant, right? The election office of the state does. And that's what they're saying. We convey the information, but they have to check it. These individuals answered no when asked on a keypad whether they were a U.S. citizen when applying for driver's licenses and ID cards. But through no fault of their own, the system registered them anyway, said Sherrill. Sherrill also said the errors occurred under the previous administration, Phil Murphy, who was a complete loser and schmo. So we got to get to the bottom of this. We got to get to the bottom of this, and apparently the Department of Justice wants to get to the bottom of this. Here's the New York Post. DOJ launches probe into how New Jersey put 6,600 non-citizens on voter rolls. Gives Governor Sherrill a five-day deadline. The DOJ is demanding that New Jersey Governor Mikey Sherrill fork over key data about the 6,600 non-citizens who erroneously registered to vote, including their names. Yesterday, Sherrill blamed a serious software error on the state's motor vehicle system involving French tech company Edemia for the mishap that led to roughly 400 non-citizens voting. Imagine this stuff going on throughout the country, seriously. Imagine this going on throughout the country. I'm sure it does. Assistant Attorney General Harmeet Dhillon, who helms the DOJ's Civil Rights Division, soon thereafter blasted out a missive outlining her demands for the investigation, including the nationalities, registration dates, and other key information for the 6,600 people. Good for her. Dhillon gave the state a five-day deadline to turn over that information. Non-citizens are not allowed to vote in federal elections, obviously. The DOJ also cited the debacle in its ongoing lawsuit against the Garden State seeking access to voter roll data. Voter roll data. The federal government has a right to look at the state voter roll data, and the state is supposed to update it every few years, as I mentioned to you. You have blue states that are not doing this. California's been sued over it. And obviously New Jersey's being sued over it. I bet New York's being sued over it. It's intentional. The DOJ also cited that debacle in this lawsuit. Now, the Trump administration has a long history of weaponizing the Justice Department for political purposes, attempting to overturn election results, says Sean Higgins, a spokesidiot for the idiot governor. The idiot governor, Josh Gottheimer, Democrat, North Jersey, also penned a missive Wednesday demanding the heads of the GSA and the OMB conduct a full review of IDEMIA's federal contracts. IDEMIA runs systems such as TSA PreCheck and driver's license programs in most states. Governor Sherrill revealed that the state has hired an outside group, CSG, to investigate the matter, which will ostensibly look into failures on the state side as well. This should be done in every state. It certainly should be done in every state that has not reviewed its voting rolls and does not intend to review its voting rolls as required by federal law. As required by federal law. Okay. That's the update. Now, the update is the vendor denies any wrongdoing, and I think the vendor's probably right. The vendor doesn't have the data to cross-check. It is delivering the data that it's contracted to deliver to the Department of Elections in New Jersey. That's what it's doing. That is obviously what it's supposed to do. Incredible. We can't even get elections right, especially in these blue states. Look at California. What a complete disaster that is because of all the concoctions that they've created in order to get around voter fraud and basically legalize it. I mean, who counts ballots a week after an election? Who has voter harvesting where third parties can go out and collect ballots from people who didn't vote? How, did you vote? No, I didn't. Well, how, you know, look at this ballot. I found it on the floor. How are you supposed to catch people doing stuff like that? Seriously. It's almost impossible. And these are all set up to accommodate the Democrat Party. That's it. That's it. Because the Democrats are good at this stuff. They always have been. Cook County, Chicago, you had all kinds of shenanigans going on there. In 1960, you had parts of Texas when the Democrats controlled it. That's how LBJ became a congressman and then a senator. That's how John Kennedy got the election out of Illinois, Cook County. I go on and on. Democrats are good at this stuff. Big cities? Are you kidding me? I'll be right back.
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4: Hernia surgery has advanced dramatically from large incisions to tiny cuts and high-tech tools. Dr. Marion Franco, general surgeon at Henry Ford West Bloomfield Hospital, explains how repairs are done today and what new technology means for patients.
5: Traditional open surgery, a larger incision, is the most tried and true method for hernia in all surgeries. Of course, with advancement of technology and research, we are now moving into the minimally invasive surgical world with laparoscopy and the now robot.
4: Dr. Franco says today the hernia repair is often reinforced with mesh for added strength and long-term durability.
5: The way I like to describe it to patients is the tissue in your body has already proven to be weak. It spontaneously broke open, so it doesn't make sense to sew weak tissue to weak tissue. 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So the concept that we all embrace in hernia repair is a tension-free repair. So mesh provides us with that.
4: Dr. Franco says the robotic platform has revolutionized hernia repair. She even did something different in repairing my ventral hernia.
5: For your surgery, I was able to do something that I would not be able to do easily with the laparoscope. I was able to sandwich your piece of mesh in between layers of your abdominal wall. And your surgery, I think, was less than an hour. You're back to work.
4: Dr. Franco says next generation robotics and smarter mesh will make future hernia repairs even safer and stronger. I'm Lloyd Jackson with WJR Health Watch.
0: Bye.
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0: today's day, Richie Rich.
1: It's weird because my computer doesn't matter. Folks, I've been holding something I've been wanting to read for the last 2 days to you. And it's in the Free Press. It's by Jake Altman. Now, I never knew who Jake Altman is, but Jake Altman was in the Democratic Socialists for America. He's come out, and he wants to tell us what they actually believe, these people being swept into office. And so let me begin this, and we'll then take the break, and I'll complete it after the break. He says, candidates backed by the Democratic Socialists of America, DSA, keep racking up primary victories, and skeptics and fans alike are struggling to determine what the organization actually believes. President Trump says they're communists. One prominent DSA member, Jacobin publisher Bhaskar Sunkara, you know, there's never Jack Smith or Frank Johnson, Bhaskar Sunkara, says they are a milquetoast organization seeking Scandinavian social democracy with no interest in violent revolution. Says, I was a member of the DSA from the 2010s until 2022. And during that time, I witnessed a rise in extremism, ranging from an eagerness to collaborate with Leninist groups. Now remember, Lenin was responsible for the Russian Revolution, a violent revolution, to a growing animosity towards the United States and the West. My final departure was prompted by a DSA statement that attributed Russia's aggression against Ukraine to American imperialistic expansionism, quote-unquote. So what does the DSA stand for? An answer to that question arrived last week in the form of a new platform. Among the DSA's aims are ending the presidency and the Supreme Court, abolishing prisons, universal free housing, the elimination of all debt, closing all U.S. military bases overseas. Sounds like the isolationists, the woke right neo-fascists. Lifting all sanctions from Cuba, Venezuela, and Iran, and so much more. Workers deserve more, quote-unquote. The title of the new platform is meant to present a friendlier face to the world and overcome the radical reputation the organization has developed in many corners of the public. That makes it even more remarkable that the document is still so radical on its face. It advocates the elimination of capitalism, not a thick layer of redistribution on top of the current economy. It prompts readers to imagine a world where the profit motive has been squelched out of existence. You have no debt. You don't need health insurance. You don't pay a mortgage or have a landlord, because comfortable housing is a human right. Your retirement is publicly funded. It goes on to promise open borders, the abolition of police, free everything, and guaranteed jobs, all with less effort from the individual. This is the stuff of fairy tales, but instead of a fairy godmother, the reader is greeted by an agent of the secret police. The platform opens a utopian vision that erases the complexities of human life. It includes vague demands for a massive expansion of public resources, alongside specific proposals like paid family leave for all workers, a 32-hour work week with full pay and benefits, and a living minimum wage. They also call for free college and the cancellation of all student debt. It paints a world devoid of anxieties and limits. No debt, no mortgages, no landlords, no bills coming due. Nothing. Nothing. The platform makes no mention of home ownership, likely because many in the DSA generally imagine a world without private property. Instead, the proposal promises that you work as much as you're able to and no more than needed, a near restatement of Marx's famous dictum, from each according to his ability to each according to his need. By suggesting that you could control your own labor and see it going to good use, the document makes a complex reorganization of society sound suspiciously easy. As history has shown, such experiments yield catastrophic results. Times the authors try to make the revolution they're seeking appear limited, saying they'll target and expropriate only the largest corporations and essential industries. But the candid remarks of DSA leadership reveal a distrust of all private enterprise. New York City DSA co-chair Gustavo Gordillo, and we tried to get this clown on the program, told Fox News that he did not care if government-owned grocery stores put small bodegas out of business. Quote, if one publicly owned grocery store that brings prices down in the neighborhood is enough to put someone out of business, then maybe they shouldn't have been in business in the first place. You see how sick these bums are? The plan also makes clear that the DSA would strictly regulate investment, properties, and impose universal rent control, which, of course, has already been started by Mad Doggy. Now, the goal of these policies is not to solve a housing shortage, but to render private rental properties unprofitable, clearing a path for long-term expropriation. Remember, the DSA's Housing Justice Commission has been clear that its long-term goal is to end commodified housing. In other words, private property. Many DSA activists are committed true believers, armed with the arrogance of youth and plenty of free time to organize around their vision. Many really do believe a revolution will liberate the world from capitalism, all while enjoying chic coffee shops. How will they pay for it? On July 16th, Sankara posted to X perhaps the most honest answer, quote, expropriate the expropriators. This guy, Gustav Sankara, he's a true Stalinist. You can hear it. By targeting the most productive parts of the American economy and undermining small businesses, the DSA would gut the engines of America's success. The result would mirror the city of Chicago, which has operated under DSA-aligned leadership since 2023. Chicago is now borrowing to pay its daily operating costs, a clear indication of a fiscal cliff. At a certain point, there's nothing left to expropriate. When economic reality finally hits, immiseration ensues, and Chicago has implemented only a fraction of what a full-blown DSA government would do. The spiral under their control would be immediate, deep, and irreversible. I want to continue so you know about the mayor of New York City, so you know what's going on with these would-be congressmen and senators. And you'll do everything you can, electorally, of course, to stop them. I'll be right back.
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12: 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Here's Lloyd Jackson.
13: When people hear hernia, they often think of just one type, but there are several, and waiting to treat them can be risky. Dr. Marion Franco, general surgeon at Henry Ford Hospital, West Bloomfield, explains the types of hernias she sees the most.
14: The most common that I see are inguinal hernias or the groin hernias. Up to 25% of men have groin hernias. There's also ventral hernias or on the abdomen. So umbilical is also pretty common. Umbilical meaning the belly button hernias or you know what a lot of people think are outie belly buttons. Those are actually umbilical hernias. We also see epigastric or supraumbilical hernias, which you had another defect above your umbilicus, so I labeled that as a supraumbilical hernia.
13: Yet many patients wait months or even years before treatment, which could be risky.
14: Or basically if the hernia gets trapped. So that can lead to, number one, of course, pain, but more importantly, if the hernia gets trapped, it could lose its blood supply, and then that's when tissues can die, and then patients can become septic from overwhelming infection.
13: Dr. Franco says if you have sudden pain, nausea, vomiting, or bulge that can't be pushed back in, get medical attention immediately. Early evaluation almost always leads to a simpler repair and smoother recovery. She adds the bottom line is the sooner a hernia is checked, the better the outcome, and the faster patients get back to a normal life. I'm Lloyd Jackson for WJR Health Watch.
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0: The DSA doesn't have enough black and Latino members? Are they upset that the communists are kind of anti-black and Latino? What exactly is the beef here? The DSA has backed candidates from minority backgrounds, including two of its most prominent, AOC and Mamdani. A 2021 survey found 85% of the DSA is white. Of course. Many of them are just white, wealthy losers. But not alone. There's others, too. So it's not clear what's going on in this, to be perfectly honest with you. What are they upset about? They should be all fighting the communists. But obviously they're not. I'll be right back.
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0: 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And God bless you if you help them out. Much, much appreciated. As you can see, we cover more in 1 hour than most shows cover in three. And that's a good thing. It's important. Sometimes we have to do long form. Sometimes we don't. But we do what's right. That's what we do. We cover all those things that are important. I am not going to play for you Mamdani's video message yesterday about Netanyahu, which was one of the greatest attacks on the state of Israel and the Jewish people in modern history. And greatest in the sense of not the best, one of the most disgusting and shameless, by a jihadi Islamist Marxist who is a raised, born and bred Jew hater, a born and bred America hater. And if you hate America and you hate Jews, you hate Christians too. And that's who he is, and that's what he is. He is a disgusting miscreant. A disgusting miscreant. And this is why elections matter, but it's also why elections aren't the answer to everything. It's why we have our great Constitution, which is undergirded by our great Declaration. And that's why these people want to destroy it. No doubt about it. That's their goal. They are evil, and what they promote is evil. Here is Rashida Tlaib, who represents Dearbornistan, in parts of Detroit, Michigan. Cut five, go.
1: Does he even have the authority to explore?
0: All right, let me explain. They're talking about Mamdani. Does he even have the authority to explore the arrest of Netanyahu? Go ahead.
1: Does he even have the authority to explore the arrest of Netanyahu?
2: I don't know if it applies to citizens' arrest. If he needs help, tell him to call me.
0: If he needs help, tell him to call me. Here's a woman whose parents came here from the Palestinian territories. And she has hated America, hated Jews, hates Israel, hates Christians. How the hell do people like this get into this country? And she's not alone. Their numbers are growing. They're even growing under a Republican administration and a Republican Congress. Let's be honest. Let's be honest. That's what I am. I'm honest about this stuff. And it's got to end. Or they're going to put an end to us. It's got to end. Or they will put an end to us. How much time do I have left, Rich? Okay, we've got some good folks saying some good things, too, but we're going to have to wait because we only have about a minute left. But one of the people I want you to hear from is Mike Lawler, who's a great congressman just outside of New York City. He's in a swing district, a purple district. He's up against a very difficult opponent who's another fraud, pretending she's a moderate, served in the military, I suppose. And it's a big race. It's a tough race. We have to win races like this with Lawler. And Mike's been fantastic. And it's my full and complete and strong endorsement. I support him completely, Mike Lawler, for the race in New York. But I want you to hear what he has to say when we return, and Tom Cotton, because more and more people are now talking about the alliance between the Marxists and the Islamists. I cannot stand it when they talk about the green-red alliance, because nobody even knows what the hell they're talking about. The green-red alliance, the Islamists and the Marxists. No, just say it, the Islamists and the Marxists. Much more when I return. We'll be right back.
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10: Ratcheting up the attacks, I'm Lisa Lacera, Fox News. U.S. Central Command says it's conducting a 12th night of strikes against targets in Iran, as President Trump promised to strike a power plant or bridge for every ship Tehran targets in the Strait of Hormuz.
11: And more tough talk as well from Iran's political elite. On one hand, you have the speaker coming out and saying, posting all or none, basically saying, if Iran is not allowed to sell its oil, no country, no neighboring country in the region will be permitted to sell any oil at all. The foreign minister also taking a page from the Old Testament. He's saying it'll be an eye for an eye, striking back against America in kind, not just America, but also any country as well that contributes to America's efforts.
10: Fox's Steve Harrigan in Tel Aviv. This afternoon, President Trump honored the four service members killed last weekend in the Middle East, saluting during a dignified transfer of their remains at Dover Air Force Base in Delaware. From the ceremony in Delaware, the president traveled to Marietta, Georgia, with the family of Lieutenant Tyler Feehan, who was from the state, calling him and the others heroes during a speech where he focused on his economic policy.
12: This economy is ready to blow everything away ever of any country. There's never been anything like what's happening in the United States of America right now.
10: Fox polls show the cost of living is the top issue for voters as we head into the midterm election. Tropical storm Bertha made landfall this afternoon in Louisiana's St. Bernard Parish. Fox Weather's Brandi Campbell's in Biloxi, Mississippi.
13: The Biloxi emergency manager here told me they are at least grateful that Bertha's intense storms remained offshore in the Gulf.
10: The storm center is about 40 miles southwest of New Orleans. On Wall Street, The Dow lost 6 points. The Nasdaq minus 146. The S&P off 10. 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
27: Comfortable low humidity sticks around for the rest of the week, and I think we stay dry through Sunday. Our next chance for storms not returning until early next week by Monday. 58 degrees tonight with that lower humidity feeling nice. Thursday sunshine, 77. Tomorrow night's low in the 50s again, and then partly cloudy Friday, 78. Sunshine Saturday, 80. I'm meteorologist Scott Laurie Moore at the Weather Channel on 760 WJR, where Michigan comes to talk.
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31: He's here. He's here. 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
0: Hello, America. 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Our number, 877-381-3811, 877-381-3811. First, I want you to hear from Tom Cotton. who's talking now about the Marxist Islamists, and that's a good thing. We need to use that phrase, and we need to use it over and over and over again. Tom Cotton is a great patriot. Great patriot. Cut eight, go.
1: Zoran Mamdani is a mayor, and last time I traveled to New York City, it seems like he should focus more on picking up the trash and fixing the potholes and cracking down on crime than trying to have his own foreign policy. But this really is not a laughing matter, Brian. First off, there's a whole rogues gallery that comes to New York City every September for the United Nations General Assembly. Is Zoran Mamdani threatening to arrest butchers from Iran who have killed tens of thousands of their own people, or genuine war criminals from other countries? No. The one person he cites is the leader of the Jewish state of Israel. Second, he talks about the International Criminal Court. Well, that's a kangaroo court. But ultimately, it's not about Prime Minister Netanyahu in Israel. It's about arresting Donald Trump and Pete Hegseth and Marco Rubio in the future if they ever travel abroad. Third, and most troubling for all Americans, is that this is not just the mayor of New York City. This alliance between Marxists and Islamists is spreading and coming to Washington, D.C. The Democrats have nominated men and women who are going to be elected to the House in deep blue districts in New York City who have said that they want to destroy Western civilization. In New Jersey, a radical who actually testified on behalf of the blind sheik, the mastermind of the first World Trade Tower bombing. And in Denver, a woman who said that 9/11 was inevitable because of U.S. actions. So it's not limited to New York City. This is coming to Washington, D.C. because these radical leftists are taking over the Democratic Party everywhere. They're even nominating people for statewide races in places like Maine, and I suspect very soon in Michigan and Wisconsin and Minnesota as well. It's a very troubling trend. We have to stop it at the polls this November.
0: And if we don't turn out en masse, we're not going to stop it at the polls this November. Now, we can't control what goes on in dark, dark blue cities and states, but we can control what goes on in purple towns and purple districts. Yeah, that is marginal districts. And that is a big deal, and we're going to have to do it as much as we possibly can. And this will be ground zero for getting the vote out and pushing hard. This will be ground zero. But you can always count on this rogue con man. Rogue con man. I hesitate to play him right now because he's so disgusting. But there's a good man I just mentioned, Mike Lawler. And here's what he had to say about what Mamdani was trying to do. Cut six, go.
2: You understand full well the challenges that you deal with every day at the United Nations. But sadly, we have a mayor of New York City who believes it's his responsibility to uphold international law. But meanwhile, this is the same person who wants to release dangerous criminals back out onto the streets in New York City, who refuses to cooperate with ICE to turn over violent criminals for deportation to federal authorities, who believes in sanctuary jurisdictions because, well, we don't want to hold people accountable for breaking our laws here in the United States, but somehow we're going to enforce the laws of the ICC that we are not party to, a corrupt, anti-Semitic, anti-American, anti-Israeli entity, all because of politics.
3: Which, by the way, and I'll defer Ambassador Bartos, which, by the way, has ongoing investigations against American soldiers from Afghanistan.
0: Two great patriots there, Lawler and Waltz. But it'd be a sad day indeed if Lawler is not returned to the House of Representatives. So those of you who live in his district, very, very important that you get out the vote. Very important you get others to vote. If you're not registered, that you go register. I mean, this is very important. This is what it's going to come down to. 97% of the Islamists who are in these mosques are voting. 97%. So if we have a sparse turnout, our guys are going to lose in these districts. And Lawler is the incumbent, and he should win, not because he's the incumbent. It's a marginally Democrat district. But there's a lot of cops who live in his district. There's a lot of firefighters who live in his district, a lot of emergency personnel who live in his district. It's very important that you folks turn out in big numbers and take care of this guy, because he's taking care of you. Or you're going to wake up, and the same mentality that resulted in those Twin Towers coming down or 9/11 will now represent you, whether you like it or not, in the House of Representatives. And I'm not kidding. I'm not kidding. Let's go to cut 7. Go.
2: He was opposed to the arrest and capture of Venezuelan dictator Nicolas Maduro, who was twice indicted by our own court system. The Southern District of New York twice indicted him, and Zohran called for his release. Meanwhile, he wants to arrest a duly elected prime minister of an ally based on the International Criminal Court, of which we are not party to. It's truly remarkable.
3: It's also remarkable that one of his key cabinet officials is reaching out to quote-unquote like-minded governments and trying to meet with the Iran regime in the midst of an ongoing conflict.
2: I'd expect nothing less from an anti-Semite. This is the fundamental problem.
0: Mm-hmm. It is the fundamental problem, and they hate America, and they're focused on destroying our country. They're focused on destroying our country. I just went through it, chapter and verse, from the piece in the Free Press. Chapter and verse. This is their goal. Now, we have men and women who fight for this country, who have fought for this country from day one, people who have literally died for this country. We've got military graves, other grave sites all over the country, all over the world. We've got veterans who have fought in variety of wars or have served otherwise in our military. We have police. These are men and women who aren't paid enough, who could be doing something else, especially given how they're treated by local governments these days. And they put their life on the line when they stop a car, when they stop just a pedestrian from jaywalking or anything else. They're hated, they're attacked. We have these ICE folks who really are remarkable people, given what they have to put up with. Absolutely remarkable people. All these people are heroic, as far as I'm concerned, doing things that the rest of us won't do. Standing between the enemy and us to protect us, despite the fact that they are smeared relentlessly and constantly. Makes me sick to my stomach. And these are the people who are under attack by the communists and the Islamists, by the Democrats. They want utter lawlessness, chaos and anarchy, so then they can step in and build their police state. And build their police state. Remember, I spent a lot of time yesterday and a little bit of time the day before that talking about the working class, quote unquote. They can't even define it. But I know what they do to it once they're in power. They enslave it. They brutalize it. And in the most aggressive regimes, they kill it. Communism has killed over 100 million people. No other ideology has done that. And yet here these people are proudly talking as communists about the working class. And let me repeat this so the plagiarist can repeat it as well. In these communist regimes, they target the working class. You don't kill 100 million people unless you're killing the working class. That is, the bulk of the people in a society. In Cambodia, in a 4-year period, Pol Pot, the Khmer Rouge, murdered 25% of the population of the entire country. 25% of the population of the entire country. Mao Zedong proudly starved so many of his people to death. The Great Leap Forward. His multiple plans that he had. These are people who had never done anything before except were revolutionaries and teachers. Same with Lenin and Stalin, who took over power after Lenin died. And of course executed those who he was competing with. That's the way it always works, isn't it? In Iran, Khomeini. That revolution was the Islamists, the Marxists, and other leftists. And they overthrow the Shah, who was a tremendous ally, and he modernized his country. But for Jimmy Carter, that wasn't enough. And what did Khomeini do after he took power? He slaughtered the Marxists. He slaughtered the liberals and the leftists. 20,000 of them. 20,000 of them. I'll be right back.
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20: Hernia surgery has advanced dramatically, from large incisions to tiny cuts and high-tech tools. Dr. Marion Franco, general surgeon at Henry Ford West Bloomfield Hospital, explains how repairs are done today and what new technology means for patients.
21: Traditional open surgery, a larger incision, is the most tried and true method for hernia, or in all surgeries. Of course, with advancement of technology and research, we are now moving into the minimally invasive surgical world with laparoscopy and the now robot.
20: Dr. Franco says today the hernia repair is often reinforced with mesh for added strength and long-term durability.
21: The way I like to describe it to patients is the tissue in your body has already proven to be weak. It spontaneously broke open, so it doesn't make sense to sew weak tissue to weak tissue. One heavy lift or cough or some, you know, an event like that, the tissue will break open again. So the concept that we all embrace in hernia repair is a tension-free repair. So mesh provides us with that.
20: Dr. Franco says the robotic platform has revolutionized hernia repair. She even did something different in repairing my ventral hernia.
21: For your surgery, I was able to do something that I would not be able to do easily with the laparoscope. I was able to sandwich your piece of mesh in between layers of your abdominal wall. And your surgery, I think, was less than an hour. And then, yeah, you're back to work.
20: Dr. Franco says next-generation robotics and smarter mesh will make future hernia repairs even safer and stronger. I'm Lloyd Jackson with WJR Health Watch.
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0: you can phase her down. Notice they never talk about liberty, do they? Why would they? They never talk about liberty. Here's Marco Rubio in the Philippines today with reporters. Cut 12, go.
1: What the president put out on Thursday, that was the declassification of documents from our intelligence community. That's what he put out. He declassified intelligence assessments from our intelligence community. But your question was about communist influence. Yeah, the United States doesn't want to be a communist country. We're never going to be a communist country, and we're not going to allow communist influences to undermine our politics or our society. So I don't know what the inconsistency you're referring to is. It's very clear. Obviously we understand the Chinese system and other systems, but I can tell you our system doesn't want communism. And we're certainly not going to allow communist efforts to undermine American society and drive wedges into our country, and that's what we're seeing. And by the way, one of the leading culprits of that for many years, the intellectual authors, particularly in our hemisphere, is the Cuban regime, which our report on Monday outlined.
0: Mm-hmm. Oh, in our colleges and universities. Oh, yes. It's not by accident that Mamdani's father is a tenured professor at Columbia, where he teaches communism, Islamism, African studies. These Ivy League schools, but others as well, are the bane of our existence. They were really building the idea in Athens, among other places. A real scholarship, sharing of knowledge, going through the old books and experiences of societies, comparing and contrasting. And yet that's not what happens. Now they're indoctrination mills. They've been taken over by the left. Look what the left does. They've taken over our schools. Not just higher education, but K through 12 through these radical kook unions. They've literally now taken over the Smithsonian Museum system, where they're promoting and teaching the most horrendous, racist, bigoted hatred about our country. The Smithsonian, for God's sakes. Many of our presidential libraries have been taken over by the hard left. Many of the birthplaces of our presidents have been taken over by the hard left. Most of our big philanthropic institutions, the Ford Foundation, the Rockefeller Foundation, the Packard Foundation, by the hard left. Ever heard the Pew Foundation, Mr. Producer? PEW, the Pew Foundation, probably one of the biggest, or at least it was. It was founded by a man who was an evangelical Christian living in and outside of Philadelphia. And he was a big oil and gas man. You may have heard of the gas company, Sunoco. Multi-billionaire. And he left his funds to this foundation he created. And now the Pew Foundation is one of the most left-wing foundations in the United States of America, along with the Rockefeller Foundation and the Ford Foundation. MacArthur Foundation, he was one of the biggest insurance magnates the country has ever known, also a conservative. MacArthur Foundation has been taken over by leftists, too. Here you have tens of billions of dollars in these foundations, now controlled by the left, like the Smithsonian.
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0: 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All of our sponsors are exceptional. 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Michael McCaul is the former chairman of the House Armed Services Committee. And he has this to say about Iran, and I agree with him. Go.
1: You know, since 1979, a dark veil of terror has reigned over the Middle East. This, in my judgment, was a reckoning that was eventually going to happen. It was unavoidable with this regime as long as the regime is in power. I commend this president for being the first present to take on this regime and Iran on its path to a nuclear bomb. Negotiating in the past hasn't worked. I have to be honest with you, Ambassador, I'm not sanguine about the current negotiations. I understand we have to give that a chance and give peace a chance. We have to try to negotiate. But I do think that, as Reagan said, peace through strength, as Colin Powell talked about, the Powell doctrine, either you go all in to win or you get the hell out of there. Right now, they're reconstituting their centrifuges in underground storage facilities. Then their launch pads are still striking. It is my sincere hope, and it's not your responsibility, but this, that the president unleashes our Department of War on Iran. I know that's what is happening now, to take out the launch pads, to take out the IRGC, to let Mossad and Israel do its job.
0: Let me add this. Let Mossad do its job. Unleash the Israeli military, arm in arm with our military, as we did at the outbreak of this war. Stop sidelining the Israeli military and Mossad. Arm the Iranian people. Let's go for victory. Real victory.
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10: Days in a row. I'm Lisa Lacerra, Fox News. U.S. Central Command says it's concluded another round of strikes in Iran.
11: They are targeting military targets inside Iran, but President Trump warned that target list could expand to civilian infrastructure, things like power plants as well as bridges, if Iran continues to target shipping in the Strait of Hormuz. Iran's foreign minister responded sharply to the threat, saying Iran's policy was clear, an eye for an eye, threatening that Iran would respond directly directly to any American attacks, attacking not only America, but any nation that helps America as well.
10: Fox's Steve Harrigan in Tel Aviv. The U.S. is trying to regain control of the Strait of Hormuz and restore the flow of international shipping. Senate Democratic leader Chuck Schumer says he will force another vote tomorrow on a war powers resolution, calling the Iran conflict dangerous, costly, and unnecessary. A trial date of June 1st, 2027 for former Venezuelan leader Nicolas Maduro and his wife Celia Flores on drug trafficking charges.
12: Maduro and Flores have been held in a Brooklyn jail since early January when U.S. forces took both into custody out of their Venezuelan home. Both say they're not guilty. Maduro also continues to claim they were kidnapped and considers him and his wife prisoners of war. Prosecutors say Maduro conspired to move tons of cocaine into the U.S. The defense said among its arguments will be what it calls an illegal abduction.
10: Fox's Grinnell Scott. House Judiciary Committee Chair Jim Jordan of Ohio has issued a criminal referral for former special counsel Jack Smith, arguing newly released records contradict Smith's testimony that he didn't obtain or review lawmakers' text messages during multiple investigations into President Trump. Committee ranking member Jamie Raskin of Maryland blasted the referral, saying it distorts and misstates the facts. 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
16: Enjoying a dry stretch of weather through the weekend and some comfortable lower humidity today, feeling nice as well. We're down into the 50s tonight and tomorrow night. 58 downtown, some mid and low 50s to our north tonight. Thursday, sunshine, high 77. Friday, partly cloudy, 78. And then the 80s return this weekend with some upper 80s Sunday. I'm meteorologist Scott Laurie Moore at the Weather Channel on 760 WJR, where Michigan comes to talk.
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15: 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Here's Lloyd Jackson.
19: Hernias are not all the same. They show up in the groin, others around the belly button, and some push through the weak spots of the abdominal wall. They can be painful and they don't heal on their own. I recently learned that firsthand after undergoing a robotic ventral hernia repair.
20: So a ventral hernia is an area of weakness or a defect in the front portion of your abdomen, ventral meaning front. 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
19: That's Dr. Marianne Franco, general surgeon at Henry Ford Hospital West Bloomfield, who goes on to explain the difference between traditional hernia repair and robotic repair.
20: The robotic surgery uses the Da Vinci robot, which is a form of minimally invasive surgery. Traditionally, minimally invasive surgery was done with the laparoscope, and nowadays it's increasingly being done with the Da Vinci robot. So it does involve a camera and small incisions, and the Da Vinci robot gives us surgeons better flexibility with what we can do inside your body.
19: And for patients, what's the benefit?
20: Well, because it's done through small incisions and camera, we expect a quicker recovery, just like with you.
19: Yes.
20: Here we are back at work. So with the smaller incisions, quicker recovery, less pain, easier on the patient.
19: Dr. Franco says robotic ventral hernia surgery combines innovation with surgeon expertise for a safer, faster return to everyday life. I'm Lloyd Jackson for WJR HealthWatch.
1: He's here. Now, broadcasting from the underground command post, deep in the bowels of a hidden bunker, somewhere under the brick and steel of a nondescript building, we've once again made contact with our leader, Mark Levin.
0: Well, America, the president on Air Force One flew back the family of fallen hero Army Lieutenant Tyler Feehan. And the president had, I thought, some emotional comments he made as a result. And I happen to know for a fact, personally, that he's very, very touched when our military personnel are injured or killed. It bothers him enormously. Enormously. Despite what the media would have you believe, what the Democrats or anybody else would have you believe. So here's some of his comments just from a few hours ago. Go.
21: Say return to American soil at Dover. And one of the families happened to be traveling to Georgia. Beautiful family, beautiful wife and husband and brother-in-law. And I said, I'm going to Georgia, too. Where are you going? She says, well, after this, sir, they lost their beautiful son. We're going to Georgia. I said, so if you want, I'll give you a ride on Air Force One. And they said, wow. Wow. So today, I then said they're on Air Force One, and it's quite nice, I must say. And they said, wow, this is something, thank you so much. But they're heartbroken, you know, they're heartbroken. But they couldn't believe it. And they live very close to here. They live minutes away. And we're here today, and I said to them, celebrating the memory of their beautiful, this was a beautiful son. You know, I read, when I go to Dover, I read charts on all of the young people. And some are unbelievable. Some are a little bit, you know, they got a little bit of a couple of little bad things put in. This is a son who was like a flawless, perfect person. Beautiful, beautiful son. Handsome in every way. Brilliant. Respected by everybody. His sheet read so beautifully, and I told them that. Their beloved son. And it's, his name was Lieutenant Tyler Feehan, and he was a person that was going all the way. He was going to be a general. He would have been a general very quickly. He was heading in that path. But I just want to thank Tyler's mother, Sherry, his father, Stephen, and his uncle, David, who great people. I got to know him a little bit on the plane and standing there watching this sight, which is, oh, it's very, very tough to watch, to be honest with you. Very tough. I think it's the toughest thing I do of anything I do. I do all this stuff, but I think it's the toughest thing I do. But to Sherry and Stephen and David, we will carry Tyler's memory in our hearts forever. And I just want to thank you. It's an honor to have you here today. Please.
0: It's upsetting just listening, isn't it, Rich? You know, your President Trump reminds me of past presidents, Lincoln. So many casualties during the Civil War. Hundreds of thousands. His own family, casualties. Very, very difficult. Very difficult. and to be with the parents, excruciating. Obviously for the family, too. So our prayers go out. More reason to destroy this enemy. This enemy has already killed thousands and injured thousands of Americans. On the battlefield in Iraq, in Lebanon, Saudi Arabia, our two African embassies, they've killed and maimed so many Americans. It's time to finish them off, America. It's time to put an end to this. So that our children and grandchildren don't have to confront this when you and I are dead and gone. Each generation has an obligation to the next. Parents have an obligation to their children. Grandparents have an obligation to their children and their grandchildren. It's always been the way. One generation protecting the next. That's largely why we go to war, obviously to protect ourselves, but we're really thinking about the future, aren't we? We don't want our families to live under tyranny. We don't want our families to suffer from war. We don't want our families to suffer from concentration camps. We don't want our family to suffer from starvation, a lack of freedom. And so we fight to the death. What we're doing in Iran is noble. It is righteous to defeat this regime. This regime is not going to go away on its own. It doesn't seek coexistence. It doesn't even seek a cessation of military activity. It seeks our elimination. The people in Iran, they didn't ask for this. The vast majority of them were not involved in any revolution. This was imposed on them. Communism, Islamism, imposed on these people as they're trying to impose it on us. And I don't ever want you to forget those scenes that those young Persian people running for their lives as they're being mowed down with automatic weapons, with tanks, by snipers, as they continue to go around the country to collect young people up, throw them in prison, torture and rape them, and then execute them summarily. Hang them. Hang them. Imagine if it was your child or grandchild. We can't prevent this all over the world, but we can prevent it there. We're there right now. This regime's weaker than it's ever been. Now, if we don't pursue victory, we will not have victory. If we are fighting so we can negotiate the next day, then that's not victory. And if we want victory, we have to do what it takes to get victory. And what it takes, at a minimum, is bringing in our allies, the Israelis, the Mossad, the IDF, their Air Force, to fight side by side with us. The Arabs can't do it. The Turks won't do it. And the CIA to work with Mossad to arm these people who want to be armed and they want retribution for what's happened to them and their families over all these decades, and I don't blame them. They want to take their country back. All they need is a helping hand. And this isn't about us sending 150,000 troops in there like the vice president said to Joe Rogan. That is really preposterous. We need to do this. Or they'll have 20, 30,000 ballistic missiles one day, and they will have nuclear warheads. You can see how persistent they are. They're relentless. There will not be another president, I don't believe, who will do what Trump is doing. If the Democrats are in, I can assure you that they will not take steps to protect us. They will appease, they will pacify, they will even fund the enemy as Biden did and as Obama did. But if we want to prevent any more deaths, civilian and military, we've got to do what we've got to do, and we've got to do it now. It can't be attack, negotiate, attack, negotiate, attack, negotiate. NATO's not going to help us. The Arabs aren't going to help us. But the Israelis will help us. And the Persian people will help us. You have two peoples here. The Israelis and the Persians. And they're ready, willing, and able. And we should make maximum use of these allies. If we seek victory. I'll be right back.
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3: 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Here's Lloyd Jackson.
22: Hernias are not all the same. 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
22: 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I'm Lloyd Jackson for WJR Health Watch.
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0: All right. Got a lot of calls. We're backed up on the call, so let's jump into the calls, I suppose. Tim, Columbia, South Carolina, the great Sirius XM satellite. Hey. Tim, go right ahead, please.
1: Hey, how you doing?
0: All right, thank you.
1: I just wanted to reemphasize.
0: Yeah, go right ahead.
1: Hey, Mark.
0: Yeah.
1: Oh, I'm sorry. I just wanted to emphasize the care and the Persian people. I had the opportunity to have two of them with me in college do anything for you. One of them was the son of the general who was in charge of the security for the Shah as he exited Iran. He flew out in the helicopter with him to get out of the country when the revolution was taking place. Mm-hmm. And just a wonderful person. Loved Americans, would do anything for you. And the other one was Ali One and the other one was Ali Two. Ali One came from a more wealthy family, was able to get out because he had the money, and they're just like, we'll just leave everything behind. We've got to get out. These people are, these people are crazy. We've got to get out. This is, you know, this is not us. This is not our country. And I can
0: now let's just wait there a second. How terrible that is. You have a family, I'm sure, several ancestries of family, ancestors, I should say, and you have to leave everything to get out, to flee for your life. And unfortunately, this happens too often, all around the world and throughout history. Just imagine that. And imagine being left behind, and imagine having to deal with this, which is what 92 Iranians and certainly about 80 million of them who don't want to have to deal with it have had to deal with it, living under these horrendous conditions. But you're exactly right. I know we're stereotyping, but it's stereotyping in a good way. Iranian Americans that I've met are among the most patriotic that I ever meet. That is in terms of people. Go right ahead.
1: No, they, you know, like you said, very patriotic, very proud to be in America, glad to be in America. You know, I've lost contact with them over the years because that was, you know, 20 or 30 years ago. But, I mean, it was before all the modern concepts we have now. But they were wonderful people, and they would do anything for you. You know, Ali One had the money. He would do anything for you. You know, if you need, he had to pay somebody's college tuition one semester because the guy was going to have to drop out. He's just like, no.
0: All right, brother. Great call. We appreciate it very much. Very much. Let's keep rolling. Let's go to Viviana, Brooklyn, New York, the great WABC. How are you?
2: Mark, this is such a wonderful, wonderful show. I am so proud of how you do the clarion call. I'm a longtime listener, but first-time caller.
0: Thank you.
2: And living in New York is right now such, you have to have faith that God has not forgotten New York, that God is not through with America, and continue to do what we can as patriots and as citizens. I call to highlight the courage and the tenacity of a Reverend Ruben Diaz Sr. He was a former state senator, went into the city council, and they ran him out because he believed in family. So he has said to his congregations, he has like 152 churches, Mark.
0: Wow.
2: And he sees the danger of the DSA. Mm-hmm. And you know what he's advising his Hispanic Pastors Association?
0: No.
2: On November the 3rd, do not vote Democratic line.
0: Mm-hmm.
2: That is like totally anathema to these people in the Bronx. He said,
0: well, that's good to hear.
2: Vote on the conservative line. We need Bruce Blakeman.
0: Mm-hmm.
2: And the other reason, because I loved your call screener, I am encouraging more pastors, people of faith, rabbis, mm-hmm. to tell their people who Mondami really is and to share with them what the goals of the DSA really are. Mm-hmm. Because it depends on us as well. I know that there's about 25% of those who are in churches not even registered, Mark, and mm-hmm. then 60% sometimes fail to go to the polls.
0: Yeah.
2: And there's a way. God.
0: Well, we better turn out big out of the churches and out of the synagogues, and because they're really turning them out of the mosques. So this is going to be very, very important that religious leaders who are Christian and Jewish and others really turn out their flock, because this is going to be very, very important. And we're also talking about the survivability of these other faiths. And because you can hear Mondami, Mondami's not interested in that. He's not interested in live and let live. He's not interested in even a diversity in the community. He's interested in taking complete and utter control, depopulating the city of, I think, Christians and Jews. You see what he did with Catholics. You see what he's done with other individuals, the Italians and the Irish and the German and the Poles and you name it. And, of course, the Jews. All right, Viviana, great call. Thank you so much. Much appreciated. Let's keep going. Let us go to Len, Fort Worth, Texas, on the great SXM, Sirius XM satellite. Go.
3: Thank you, sir, for taking my call.
0: Yes, sir.
3: You know, you were reading off those poll results.
0: Yeah.
3: About the approval and disapproval of communists and all that.
0: Mm-hmm.
3: And I can't believe the slim margin.
0: Mm-hmm.
3: To me, that's a slim margin. You know, that just...
0: Well, the Democrats, you had one there, 47% to 40%. Crazy.
3: Yes, yes. It blows my mind, Mark. I don't know what to say.
0: Mm-hmm.
3: And it just, man, you know.
0: Yeah, we're up against it. The education system they control. They control the culture. They control the media. And we just have to push back in every way we know how. Every way we know how. Appreciate your call, my friend. We'll be right back.
4: Coming up at 2.
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10: 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Aldrich Pocketer stands over it, 18 feet to end it. 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And that was just last year. 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
11: 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Here's Lloyd Jackson.
12: Hernias are not all the same. 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
13: So a ventral hernia is an area of weakness or a defect in the front portion of your abdomen, ventral meaning front. 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
13: The robotic surgery uses the Da Vinci robot, which is a form of minimally invasive surgery. 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
12: Dr. Franco says robotic ventral hernia surgery combines innovation with surgeon expertise for a safer, faster return to everyday life. I'm Lloyd Jackson for WJR Health Watch.
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0: spend hundreds of billions of dollars destroying our country and spreading terrorism all over the world. I'm just not that worked up about it. But thank you for your call. I do appreciate it. It's a very important perspective. I think it's one the White House holds. We'll be right back.
1: Mark Levin.
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2: 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It appears by its own numbers, the U.S. government seems insolvent. It's reported that the Treasury shows about $6 trillion in assets and over $47 trillion in liabilities. 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
8: On July 27th, 1976, after months of legal wrangling, former Beatle John Lennon finally won residency in the U.S.
9: Well, it's great to be legal again. 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And of course, the Immigration Service for finally seeing the light of day, as they say. Good.
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9: 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And I can go visit the relatives and come back with safety now with the green card. How do you feel?
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13: 1 year ago, Cardinal Robert Prevost was elected Pope Leo XIV as the first American to ever become the Bishop of Rome. In the first official biography of the Pope, author Elise Allen says Leo has a special message to American Catholics.
14: Building friendship, building community, remembering that in spite of our differences, we can be friends and we can treat each other as human beings. You know, I think that's his big message.
13: And it's a message that has been tested and making headlines in the last few weeks as the Pope and President Trump sparred over disagreements about the war in Iran. Allen was the first journalist to have a lengthy interview with Pope Leo after his election, and she says Leo has a quiet strength that may surprise people, but one that can take on the world leaders. He was well prepared to stand his ground even against the President of the United States.
14: I think Leo, you know, was not entirely surprised by that, but he also said very clearly he is not trying to attack anybody with what he says. He's trying to preach the gospel, and I think he sincerely means that.
13: For Fox on Faith, Lauren Green, Fox News.
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2: 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Week 3, Words Matter and Words Can Heal. And the final week is Supporting Loved Ones. 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I'm Lisa Brady, Fox News.
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4: I'm Gianna Gelosi with your Fox True Crime Minute. A Texas man who's facing a capital murder charge in connection with the death of his pregnant wife has fled the country. On May 4th, the attorney for Lee Mongerson Gilley says his client cut off his ankle monitor before boarding a plane to Canada and then flew from Canada to Italy, where he was taken into custody by authorities. There, he allegedly told officials that he was seeking asylum because he was being wrongfully prosecuted and feared he would face the death penalty. The 39-year-old was charged with capital murder in 2025 in connection with the killing of his pregnant wife, Christina Bauer Gilley, on October 7, 2024. Gilley initially told police that she died of an overdose and he attempted to perform CPR. An autopsy suggested otherwise. She had trauma to her neck and face more consistent with strangulation. Gilley was arrested in 2024, released on $1 million bail, and required to wear that ankle monitor. In 2025, prosecutors say he spoke with a woman about a plan to flee to Mexico. There's more on this story at foxnews.com or subscribe to the Fox True Crime Podcast. I'm Gianna Gelosi with your Fox True Crime Minute.
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3: Democratic nominee and 42nd President of the United States, Bill Clinton, addressed the Democratic Convention in 1992 at Madison Square Garden in New York City.
5: Let it be our cause that we give this child a country that is coming together, not coming apart. A country of boundless hopes and endless dreams. A country that once again lifts its people and inspires the world. Let that be our cause, our commitment, and our new covenant. My fellow Americans, I end tonight where it all began for me. I still believe in a place called hope. God bless you, and God bless America.
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6: 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Last year, nearly three-quarters of Americans failed to meet their savings and spending goals, according to a Vanguard Consumer Survey. 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Financial experts say it's important to prioritize retirement savings. 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Also, don't take on financial debt, which chips away at your ability to build real wealth. And it's critical to save for an emergency fund and start to plan for your child's education early. College costs continue to rise, and many families underestimate the importance that the earlier you start to save, the less difficult it becomes in later years. Saving you money, Hillary Barsky, Fox News.

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1: Perimeter fencing around these things, which is 10 feet tall chain link fencing. So I think people think it's going to be, oh, the usual farm, you know, the wooden fencing that you see that animals can move around. No, this is industrial fencing that belongs in zoned industrial areas of our country. We already have areas of each county that have been set aside for this type of industrial development. And in those areas, that's great. Like, I'm not, you know, anti-business development or advancements here. But when you put that type of industrial fencing smack dab in the middle of farmland, you very severely harm animals that we're used to and accustomed to getting around that land. So they cannot get around 12-foot tall chain link fencing. I mean, I don't even want to share the stories I hear about what's happening to turtles and stuff. It's honestly, it's heartbreaking. They cannot get through this. So I don't know if people were aware of that or not. I started going to these solar complexes myself, me and my mom. And I bring my camera with me, and I started taking pictures of them, and that's kind of what caused my social media to blow up, because people had only ever seen the AI imagery of it, that they are creating this utopian idea of what it's supposed to look like, and it's not what it looks like in practice here at all. So I started to document what it actually looks like, and then when I would post this fencing for people to see, everyone started writing in going, you know, oh my God, I didn't realize that that's what's coming along with this, quote, clean energy, which I don't call clean because they're mining rare earth minerals with forced labor in foreign countries using fossil fuels, and then also using fossil fuels, coal, all of that. They then have to ship it 6,000 miles where more fossil fuels get it to your land, where they then leach heavy metals and different things onto the soil below them. So to me, nothing about it is clean, and they are using a lot of false advertising and marketing terms here that I don't think any other industry would be allowed to get away with. That's what I noticed in the beginning. Everyone is looking the other way for some reason with solar and wind.
2: And so they're produced using fossil fuels. So there's dirty energy that goes to creating this clean energy. And how long do these things last? Like, if you put up a solar farm, how long do the panels last?
1: So they say, oh, the panels will last 15 to 20 years. And that's if nothing happens, right? That's like, let's say we're in a vacuum here. So there's no extreme weather events. There's no hail. There's no tornado. We've had a bunch of tornadoes now in upstate New York this year. There's no hurricanes we sometimes can get. That's assuming nothing bad ever happens to these things. Well, that's just not the case. So they don't end up lasting 20 years. They end up lasting 10 years if they're lucky. Not to mention, in upstate New York, for anyone who's not familiar with it up here, I call it the tundra, because we will have sometimes entire months in the winter where it does not go above 32 degrees Fahrenheit. So I watched this winter, the snow just sat on the panels all winter. And you could see in our NYISO dashboard, which tracks where our energy comes from in real time in New York State, you could see in January and February that they generated 0% of electricity during those months. And you want to think about what is blizzards, ice storms we get, sub-freezing temperatures. I think it reached negative 15 degrees here this winter. What is that doing for the panel life? It's obviously not extending it.
2: That's almost, that, you know what? I look at your videos all the time. That is a detail I was unaware of. Snow covers these things, and you don't get, say, a couple of months out of the year. Say there's snow covering them. You don't get any use out of them. Why don't they have a way to get rid of the, like, windshield wipers, something to you would think you would want. That's when you need solar energy, right? Because the sun is still shining in February.
1: Yeah, and I think sometimes when people will disagree with what I'm saying, they're going off of, you know, their eight panels on their rooftop or their personal array in their backyard. You know, of course they can wipe the snow off if they want, or they can take care of their array. What they don't realize is with these ORES complexes, we're talking about tens of thousands of panels that are anchored out in the open earth behind perimeter fencing. Nobody wants to go take care of those on, you know, February 10th in upstate New York. It's freezing cold. It's dark. There's whipping wind. There's ice shards hitting your face. Nobody is going out and taking care of tens of thousands of solar panels.
2: If I had a farm and, you know, up near you somewhere, and I did have a lot, many, many acres, and I made a deal to put solar panels on my

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6: Players who own a PlayStation 4 won't be able to enjoy the next Call of Duty game. Developer Activision confirming in a post on X, the next installment in the popular shooter franchise will not be developed for the previous generation console. This will be the first game in the franchise not supported by the PS4 since 2013's Call of Duty Ghosts. It comes as several developers, including Sony, have also begun winding down their support for the console. Roblox revealing a new program for creators. The online game creation platform describing the upcoming Roblox Reality as a hybrid architecture system designed to help develop photorealistic visuals. Roblox says the upscaler integrates their existing cloud system and game engine with AI-supported video world models, allowing for more enhanced graphics and detailed textures. An early version of Roblox Reality is set to be released later this year or in early 2027. Brian Holmgren, Fox News.
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9: Funding the conflict. I'm Ted Lindner, Fox News. The House has approved $95 billion in funding for the conflict with Iran and has okayed a $1.5 trillion defense bill. Fox's Chad Pergram with more.
10: The House of Representatives trying to cure the legislative summertime blues. The House approved a stopgap bill to avoid a government shutdown this fall. The House sending the Senate a budget framework to pay for the conflict in Iran, tacking on the Save America Act. But there's GOP skepticism. Senate Majority Leader John Thune may not even tackle the budget blueprint until September.
11: We could pull that budget resolution passed by the House and use it to fund government.
10: That package is immune to filibusters. Republicans could then cut Democrats out of the funding process. Republicans hope the threat compels Democrats to help avoid a full government shutdown. The House also approving a plan barring members from trading stocks.
9: Meantime, the president paying tribute on Wednesday to American soldiers killed during the war with Iran.
12: President Trump saluted as the remains of four American service members killed in Jordan and Iraq over the weekend were transferred to Dover Air Force Base in Delaware.
13: We're going to honor them. And one of the hardest things to do, for me, it's one of the hardest things to do as a president.
12: Their deaths came as Iran fired drones and ballistic missiles at U.S. bases in the region. Before departing for Dover, the president warned Iran that U.S. strikes will target bridges and power plants in response to any more attacks on vessels sailing through the Strait of Hormuz. At the White House, Jared Halpern, Fox News.
9: And the Secret Service preparing security measures for the rescheduled White House Correspondents' Dinner. Secret Service Director Sean Curran.
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28: Comfortable low humidity and low temps down in the 50s tonight and tomorrow night. 58 degrees downtown tonight. Sunshine Thursday, high 77. Friday, partly cloudy and a high of 78. And then 80s over the weekend. Upper 80s near 90 Sunday. I'm meteorologist Scott Laurie. More at the Weather Channel on 760 WJR, where Michigan comes to talk.
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35: I'm Ann Thomas. Congratulations to the 2026 Women Who Lead class. 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
36: Where we will have private rooms, we will also be able to have a new emergency department, new operating suites, a really tech-enabled environment.
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4: Looking good over the next several days, getting a little bit warmer over the weekend and maybe a shower thunderstorm chance by Sunday, but clear sky and a comfy morning. Sun this afternoon, close to 80. Tonight in the upper 50s. Summer may be cooler with a clear sky. Friday, sunshine 80. Kicking off the weekend Saturday with sunshine 85. Afternoon thunderstorms and showers on Sunday. Warmer in the upper 80s. From the Weather Channel, I'm meteorologist Ray Stajic on 760 WJR, where Michigan comes to talk.
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2: 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Here's Lloyd Jackson.
0: Hernia surgery has advanced dramatically from large incisions to tiny cuts and high-tech tools. Dr. Marion Franco, general surgeon at Henry Ford West Bloomfield Hospital, explains how repairs are done today and what new technology means for patients.
6: Traditional open surgery, a larger incision, is the most tried and true method for hernia in all surgeries. Of course, with advancement of technology and research, we are now moving into the minimally invasive surgical world with laparoscopy and the now robot.
0: Dr. Franco says today the hernia repair is often reinforced with mesh for added strength and long-term durability.
6: The way I like to describe it to patients is your body has, the tissue in your body has already proven to be weak. It spontaneously broke open, so it doesn't make sense to sew weak tissue to weak tissue. One heavy lift or cough or some, you know, an event like that, the tissue will break open again. So the concept that we all embrace in hernia repair is a tension-free repair. So mesh provides us with that.
0: Dr. Franco says the robotic platform has revolutionized hernia repair. She even did something different in repairing my ventral hernia.
6: For your surgery, I was able to do something that I would not be able to do easily with the laparoscope. I was able to sandwich your piece of mesh in between layers of your abdominal wall. And your surgery, I think, was less than an hour. And then you're back to work.
0: Dr. Franco says next generation robotics and smarter mesh will make future hernia repairs even safer and stronger. I'm Lloyd Jackson with WJR Health Watch.

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2: Hernias are not all the same. 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
2: Dr. Franco says robotic ventral hernia surgery combines innovation with surgeon expertise for a safer, faster return to everyday life. I'm Lloyd Jackson for WJR Health Watch.
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6: Pretty good looking numbers over the next couple of days. Warmer by the weekend with thunderstorms returning by Sunday. Clear this morning, sunny this afternoon, 80. Tonight, mainly clear, upper 50s. Surrounding areas will be a little bit cooler. Friday, sunshine, 80. More sunshine around Saturday. Great outdoor day up to around 85. By Sunday afternoon, the next change rolls in. A few showers, thunderstorms, high 88. From the Weather Channel, I'm meteorologist Ray Stajic on 760 WJR, where Michigan comes to talk.
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10: I'm Elizabeth McDonald, and this is the Fox Business Report.
4: A choppy trading session on Wednesday with the major averages ending lower as investors get in gear for the first major big tech earnings. After the bell, Google parent Alphabet reported blowout earnings results while Tesla delivered a big earnings miss, and IBM posted disappointing second quarter results after warning last week that its revenue and earnings would fall short of estimates. Adam Johnson of the Bullseye American Ingenuity Fund says he's approaching earnings by looking at how companies are holding up long term.
10: If you're focused on companies that are generating profits, not just in one given quarter, but consistently over time, expanding their margins, running their businesses responsibly with a long-term view, what you see is that these companies go up, and when they go down, they get bought.
4: The Dow down 6 points, the NASDAQ lower by 146, S&P 500 down 10. That's your Fox Business Report. I'm Hillary Barsky, invested in you.

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6: We are looking good this morning. Most of us clear and comfortable this afternoon. Sunshine and unseasonably, do we say, cool? High close to 80 degrees. Tonight, clear, dropping back to about 59. Surrounding areas will be a little bit cooler. So another great start to our day on Friday. Sunshine and wrapping it up close to 80 in the afternoon. Weekend looks 50-50. Saturday, sunny 85. Chance of afternoon showers and thunderstorms on Sunday, upper 80s. From the Weather Channel, I'm meteorologist Ray Stajic on 760 WJR, where Michigan comes to talk.
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12: Fox News, I'm Sue Guzman. The Pentagon launching a 12th night of strikes against Iran as President Trump issues fresh threats.
13: Trump now threatening to hit civilian infrastructure targets closer to the Iranian capital of Tehran. Writing on Truth Social, from this point forward, anytime the Islamic Republic of Iran shoots at a ship in the Strait of Hormuz, the United States will bomb and destroy one bridge or power plant.
12: Fox's Aisha Hosni, a newly released Fox News poll shedding light on what Americans think of President Trump, the midterms, and economic growth.
14: Fox News poll of over 1,000 U.S. voters finding...

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1: On Wednesday afternoon, the Boston Red Sox tied the all-time franchise record with their 15th straight win, matching a mark set in 1946. That was in Game 1 of a day-night doubleheader against the Orioles. Game 2, though, a less-than-sweet 16 for Boston.
2: 3-2 coming. And it's on a line out to deep left field. Leaping Durant. It's out of his reach. Down and in play. After the ricochet, Bieber speeds towards the plate. He will score. And the Orioles have tallied 4 runs here in the first inning.
1: The call on MASN. Jonathan Rodriguez with the run-scoring double. Baltimore ends Boston's win streak with a 5-1 win. That's sports on the Fox News Rundown. Kevin Uretsky, Fox News.
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11: Be the first fully post-Christian generation. Less church, less belief, less tradition, more TikTok, identity politics, and moral relativism. We were told faith would fade as we got smarter, more educated, and more progressive. But something unexpected is happening. Rejecting religion used to feel rebellious. Now, rediscovering it does. Yes, religion has declined across much of the West. In Europe, more than half of adults under 40 now identify with no faith, and even here in America, the religiously unaffiliated have grown so large their ranks rival Catholics and evangelicals. Yet a recent Fox report indicates Christianity's long decline in the U.S. has at least stabilized in recent years, while renewed engagement is emerging in unexpected places. As a college freshman and someone who's spoken at youth conferences, political events, and campuses across the country, I'm watching that shift firsthand. Walk into any dorm and you'll see the contradiction of my generation. We're the most connected generation ever, yet also one of the most anxious and lonely. For years, the culture has pushed kids subtly but consistently away from faith. Schools increasingly treat religion as a private relic rather than a living worldview. Entertainment portrays believers as backwards or extreme, and social media rewards identity performance and self-definition over inherited values or moral authority. When every institution tells young people that truth is subjective and tradition is suspect, faith doesn't just decline, it gets crowded out. But when every moral boundary is negotiable and every identity is temporary, life doesn't feel freeing. It feels unstable. When nothing is sacred, nothing feels secure. That's why students who were raised to think religion was outdated are starting to reconsider it. Across campuses and audiences that I've spoken to and debated with, I've encountered a nationwide shift towards rediscovering faith. And students aren't being pressured into it. They're searching for it themselves. We're searching for meaning, meaning beyond followers and hookup culture and resume lines. We want truth. We want structure. We want community that actually exists beyond a phone screen. And many are finding it in churches and campus ministries and real conversations outside of the 6-inch phone in front of our face all day. These conversations feel deeper than anything that an algorithm can feed us. The assumption that faith is doomed, that every generation must believe less than the last, is starting to look less like fact and more like ideology. The truth didn't disappear. We just stopped talking about it. I'm Brown Hollihan, author of Make America Talk Again.
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10: The U.S. bombs Iran a 12th straight night. I'm Dave Anthony, Fox News.
15: Iran is begging us, okay, both directly and indirectly. Let's do a deal. Let's talk. Iran is begging every day. The problem with Iran is every time they make a deal, the people that are in charge there, they either break it or they want to change it.
10: Secretary of State Marco Rubio at a regional summit in the Philippines. As for the latest U.S. attacks,
16: CENTCOM says these strikes were once again focused on degrading Iran's ability to threaten vessels in the Strait of Hormuz.
10: Fox's Trey Yingston, Tel Aviv.
16: This follows a new warning from President Trump on Wednesday when he posted to Truth Social saying, from this point forward, anytime the Islamic Republic of Iran shoots at a ship in the Strait of Hormuz, whether it be by missile, rocket, drone, or any other device or weapon, the United States will bomb and destroy one bridge or power plant. While no vessels were attacked in the strait overnight, a Saudi-owned oil tanker was targeted in the Red Sea by Houthi forces in Yemen.
10: And oil prices are rising even more, nearly 4%. WTI is at a 6-week high. It's back to around $90 a barrel. Gas is up another 3 cents today. AAA's national average for regular $4.09 a gallon. But President Trump insists a lot of prices have come down lately.
17: This economy is ready to blow everything away ever of any country. There's never been anything like what's happening.
10: That was at a rally for Republicans in Georgia, though. In a new Fox News poll, 76% rate the economy only fair or poor. 53% say if the elections were today, they'd vote for a Democrat for Congress. Now, the president went to Marietta, Georgia, after attending the dignified transfer ceremony honoring four American troops killed last week in the Iran conflict as they returned in flag-draped caskets. The family of one of them, First Lieutenant Tyler Feehan, flew with the president to the rally.
17: To Sherry and Stephen and David, we will carry Tyler's memory in our hearts forever, and I just want to thank you. It's an honor to have you here today. Please.
10: The president also met with the other families of those killed. America's listening to Fox News.
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22: We are currently accident-free on the area roadways as we begin your Thursday morning commute. However, Woodward Avenue northbound between Catalpa and 12 Mile Road, that's closed due to a broken water main. Avoid that area. Construction has the two left lanes closed, I-96 westbound between Levan and I-275. You'll find road work has the left lane closed, I-94 westbound between Harper and Little Mac. That's scheduled till 7 o'clock on Friday evening. And construction has the left lane closed on the Southfield Freeway northbound between Ford Road and I-96. That's scheduled till 4 o'clock on Saturday. Now, WJR weather first from the Weather Channel. Mostly sunny skies for the day today. High of 78 degrees, partly cloudy skies overnight with a low of 59. And a mix of sun and clouds for the day on Friday. High of 79. I'm Jason Fissler for WJR Traffic and Weather First.
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28: 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And if you're anything like all of my clients, you were worried that it might not be enough to supplement your retirement, especially if the markets have a downturn. All these incredible investment and insurance tools these days, they've been designed to address specific problems and concerns, but most folks I see every week, they have the wrong stuff. You know why? 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

0: It's another JR Morning with Chris Renwick, Boy Jackson, and Jamie Edmonds on 760 WJR and streaming on WJR.com, where Michigan comes to talk.
1: Well, good morning.
2: Good morning.
1: What are you laughing about over there?
2: No, the music.
1: You like the dating game
2: song. That's the theme from the dating game. I remember that show, man. Yeah.
1: It's a good way to kick off a Thursday morning.
2: Friday Eve.
1: My apologies.
2: Thank you very much.
1: I apologize. A lot to talk about today, including we've got now updated numbers on the cyclosporiasis outbreak.
2: Oh, my God. Michigan's cyclosporiasis outbreak continues to grow. State health officials now reporting more than 7,000 cases. The Michigan Department of Health and Human Services says there have been 7,171 reported infections, an increase of more than 1,000 cases in just 2 days. More than 100 people have been hospitalized with symptoms, so updated numbers were not immediately available. Taylor Farms has issued a voluntary recall of iceberg lettuce products from Central Mexico over a possible connection to the outbreak, while the FDA says one lettuce sample tested was a false positive. A Michigan couple now suing Taco Bell and Taylor Farms, claiming lettuce served at a Duran location made them seriously ill. Health officials say tracing the source remains difficult because the cyclospora parasite does not leave behind genetic fingerprints, forcing investigators to rely heavily on patient interviews. Yeah, you know,
1: Is this coming from?
2: I'm telling you. I mean, you know, you have one day, you have 1,000 cases, and maybe another 1,000 cases. Then you have 500 cases. Okay, maybe it's plateaued, is going down. Now you got another 1,000 cases again. So it's still affecting people, man.
1: Of course it is. It's horrendous.
2: Good Lord.
1: Can vouch.
2: Oh, boy. The Gordie Howe International Bridge is complete, ready to open. But rising tensions between the United States and Canada are creating uncertainty over the official launch. The crossing was scheduled to open in June, before the ceremony was abruptly canceled. Canadian officials say the bridge will open to traffic Monday, July 27th, but the White House has not provided the same level of confirmation. A spokesperson said President Trump secured a new deal for the bridge and remains focused on negotiating agreements benefiting American workers and businesses. Detroit Mayor Mary Sheffield says she remains hopeful the opening will move forward, calling the bridge a major economic engine for the region. Supply chain experts warn the continued uncertainty is making it harder for businesses that rely on cross-border trade to kind of plan the future.
1: Mm.
2: I just hope it opens on Monday. I know the pomp and circumstance, you know, I think Canada is going to do their own. U.S. may do their own little ribbon cutting or pomp and circumstance. But the bottom line is, can we get some traffic going back and forth on Monday?
1: Yes, agree. Now, look, I think there's something to be said about giving everybody a moment in the sun for the work that they've done.
2: Sure. Absolutely.
1: Here, you know, giving, you know, these workers that built this thing, a representative there to recognize them for the work and the work of both the United States and the Canadian governments, the Michigan government, Ontario, all those things.
2: Yeah.
1: Right. At the end of the day, we want to see cars going across that.
2: That's thing. It. That's and the it. Businesses want it too. So they can
1: of course.
2: Plan. They want to be able to plan.
1: Of course.
2: Know? Yeah.
1: Of course. Meanwhile, the House yesterday passed the Stop Insider Trading Act.
2: Well, you've been waiting for that one, haven't you, buddy?
1: Well, I'm gonna put a wet blanket over this here in just a second.
2: Okay.
1: It was a 232-198 vote, so a rare bipartisan action on Capitol Hill. It would prevent members of Congress, their spouses, and dependent children from purchasing new individual stock. And the argument here is that it's a necessary step to restore the public trust and reduce concerns that lawmakers are profiting from information that they gained through their official duties. Also, the bill included something else that was not initially part of this. And that was that Republicans attached voter ID requirements to this legislation, requiring photo identification for federal elections, which they say those detractors would jeopardize access to voting.
2: Yeah.
1: Republicans say, no, of course you can still vote if you just present your ID.
2: Mm-hmm.
1: All's copacetic.
2: Yeah.
1: No problems here. Here's what I'll say about this, because this is something that I think is vitally important to this country. And I think it's vitally important it for sure, for at least the public perception on lawmakers. The fact that they are able to buy and sell stock
2: mm-hmm.
1: on a whim
2: mm-hmm.
1: is absolutely crazy to me.
2: Mm-hmm.
1: It is a major problem in politics. This is not like it was 40, 50, 60, 250 years ago no. where people wanted to serve their country or they wanted to serve their constituents. Now, of course, everybody had a power play
2: sure.
1: To a certain degree.
2: Yeah, you played it when you had to play it.
1: Sure.
2: Yeah.
1: But the information that they gather, like, oh, I'm on a military subcommittee, and we're approving a new, brand new deal for a subcontractor to build new weapons.
2: Right.
1: It's a $12 billion deal. Oh, well, I'm going to go home and buy $50,000 in stock in this company before the deal's announced.
2: Before we...
1: Yeah, that's craziness. Yeah.
2: No, that is.
1: And then sell it after the deal. No. It's crazy. I actually agree with a lot of the Democrats here that this bill doesn't go far enough. I think there's further that you can do here. But this is a nice first step.
2: Yeah, and it's because it's going to get, you know, they're going to play with it a little bit.
1: I'm sure they'll find a workaround.
2: Yeah.
1: But this would, their spouses and their children.
2: And
1: their children.
2: Mm-hmm.
1: But, you know, if one of their grandbabies comes around and says, it's a step in the right direction.
2: Listen, you know, we're already dealing with cyclosporiasis. That's one thing to worry about. Now we got something else.
1: Okay, of course we do.
2: Wayne County health officials are warning residents to take precautions after West Nile virus was detected in a mosquito for the first time this year. The positive sample was found through routine mosquito surveillance on Wednesday, making Wayne County one of six Michigan counties with confirmed infected mosquitoes. Statewide, 13 mosquito samples have tested positive for West Nile this year, but no human cases have been reported. Officials say the virus is spread through the bite of an infected mosquito, and most people show no symptoms, though some can develop fever, headache, body aches, and a rash. Health experts recommend using insect repellent, avoiding peak mosquito times around dawn and dusk, and eliminating standing water around homes to reduce those breeding areas.
1: Mm.
2: So, yeah, you know, if you got old tires, you know, or something with water inside the tire, move, get rid of those, you know. Old pool water that you haven't used, you know, the little, you know, pools that you buy at the store and you fill it up with the water hose and then you just kind of leave it without dumping it. You know,
1: right.
2: You don't want to do that because that will draw those mosquitoes quickly.
1: Yeah. Tigers win 5-1 at Wrigleyville yesterday. 48-54 on the year. Okay. Six games below 500. But, I mean, they're winning series. That's all you can ask for.
2: The trade deadline coming up, they got to say they're hustling right now.
1: Keiter Montero, Drew Summers, Andrew Anderson, Kyle Finnegan combined for just one hit yesterday.
2: Wow.
1: Kenley Jensen came in and shut the door for the Tigers. Howie Lee hit a 3-run homer for the Tigers and they win 5-1. Okay. So that's great news. Also, good news on the Rocket Classic front. Jordan Spieth coming to Detroit for the first time.
2: Big time.
1: To play in this tournament. Yeah. And that, this list is, I think, by far the best field that we've had.
2: Going out with a bang. They're going out with a bang.
1: They are going out with a bang. Cameron Young, Russell Henley, both top five players in the world. Wyndham Clark, a top 10 player, just won the 2026 U.S. Open. Xander Schauffele, J.J. Spawn. I mean, Hideki Matsuyama, Akshay Bhatia. This is a nice field.
2: It's a nice
1: It's a nice field.
2: Yeah, nice.
1: So this is going to be a good year to get down to Detroit Golf Club to catch some of these golfers. Coming up on the other side, Chad Live and Good joins us from the Detroit News. We're talking Gordie Howe Bridge. Why have these ribbon cutting ceremonies been canceled? Will there be a soft opening and will it actually open on Monday? We'll talk about it. Coming up on Jared Morning.
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17: In Royal Oak, the two left lanes are blocked. Woodward Avenue southbound approaching Catalpa. That's due to a broken water main in the northbound lanes. You'll find construction as the two left lanes closed. I-96 westbound between Levan and I-275. Roadwork has your left lane closed. I-94 westbound between Harper and Little Mac Avenue. That's scheduled till 7 o'clock on Friday evening. And roadwork has your left lane closed on the Southfield Freeway northbound between Ford Road and I-96. That's scheduled till 4 o'clock on Saturday afternoon. Now, WJR Weather first from the Weather Channel. Here's your forecast.
18: Looking good over the next several days. Getting a little bit warmer over the weekend and maybe a shower thunderstorm chance by Sunday, but clear sky and a comfy morning. Sun this afternoon, close to 80. Tonight in the upper 50s. Suburbs may be cooler with a clear sky. Friday, sunshine 80. Kicking off the weekend Saturday with sunshine 85. Afternoon thunderstorms and showers on Sunday. Warmer in the upper 80s. From the Weather Channel, I'm meteorologist Ray Stajic on 760 WJR, where Michigan comes to talk.
19: 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Perry Johnson, running for governor, checking in from the campaign trail, and lots more. The only thing missing? You. Be there.

0: All right, so the status of the Gordie Howe Bridge, we think, is set to open Monday.
1: As far as we know.
0: But the ribbon-cutting ceremony that was planned for Friday seems to have been put on ice. Let's get the latest. Chad Livengood, the politics editor and columnist at the Detroit News, joins us. Chad, good morning. It's good to have you back.
2: Good morning.
0: It sounds like from the sourcing that you had in your piece in the Detroit News was that everything was going to be opening still on Monday. Is that still the plan as far as you know?
2: Monday is still the day. The exact time has not been announced, but there had been a plan to have a bi-national celebration right at the middle of the bridge. If you've seen some of our pictures, there is at the middle of the bridge, there's a series of Canadian flags on one side and American flags on the other, right, signifying where the international border is. They had plans for the second time to have a celebration there, a ribbon cutting of sorts, as they did back in June when this thing got scuttled because of the ongoing negotiations that the Trump administration was demanding for some concessions to open the bridge. And so this has been now canceled. They're not going to, and the Americans are not invited, essentially. That now the Canadians are just having a Canadians only event on their side of the bridge. Because of the sort of retaliation of sorts for President Trump's new tariffs that he slapped this week on Canadian goods such as wine and hockey sticks.
1: Chad, just weeks ago, though, you know, Canada agreed to share the toll profits from the bridge for, you know, economic development on the U.S. side. It looked like the two sides had kind of found common ground. What changed so quick?
2: Yes, they had agreed to this profit sharing plan that we'll see whether this really materializes, because this all is essentially anything that's left over after Canada's own debt is paid for.
1: Okay.
2: That they're going to split 50-50, and by all measures or projections, this could be years, and I mean, when I mean say years, maybe even decades, before this actually starts to happen. And so, what happened was that Trump imposed new tariffs, and essentially in violation of his own trade agreement that he agreed to back in 2020, the U.S. Mexico trade Canada trade agreement known as USMCA, the deal that replaced the old NAFTA,
1: right,
2: trade agreement that Trump was such a critic of. And so the trade negotiations go on. The bridge, you know, barring any new interruption, will open on Monday for traffic, and which, you know, obviously facilitates trade, and that's going to be another tension point here, is that some recent projections just came out. We just reported on this that with the trade war, it has caused a huge decrease in traffic. So this new bridge may have 500,000 fewer trucks crossing annually as a result of less trade between the two countries right now.
0: Well, I mean, the Blue Water Bridge charges significantly less than Ambassador for trucking fees. I mean, you're talking about what, a $60 or $40 to $50 difference or so. So, I mean, that's pretty substantial. So a lot of these shipping routes have been rerouted to the Blue Water. Is there a chance that some of those will return though with the Gordie Howe opening?
2: Yeah, I mean, the tolls that they announced a couple months ago were significantly less than the Ambassador. And I don't have them off the top of my head here, but
0: I think it's like 75 for the Ambassador and almost 35 for the Gordie Howe.
2: Yeah, so we're going to have a toll war on Monday. I mean, there's no doubt about that. And that's been one of the questions also is the Ambassador Bridge owner, you know, has donated money to the Trump's Super PAC and had a meeting with Howard Lutnick, his Commerce Secretary, and that's been one of the questions that kind of has been unanswered. Has been some of this effort to try to get a better quote deal been more of a focus on trying to help out this campaign donor? One of the aspects that's in this new deal, it says that the U.S. has essentially some veto power on any change in tolls that's more than 10% increase or decrease. So, I mean, it would seem to benefit the Ambassador Bridge that they will not be, the Canadians will not be able to essentially drive the price down so low that the Ambassador Bridge has to simply go out of business tomorrow. And the other question is still, that kind of still lingers, is are the Canadians going to do anything to prevent truck traffic from going over the bridge? That has been one of the motivations to going over the Ambassador Bridge. That's been one of the primary motivations to build a new bridge, is to get commercial truck traffic off of Huron Church Street in Windsor. That is a city street, essentially. This street was built, and this bridge was built in the late 20s, decades before the advent of our superhighways that we have today. And so, that has been a long complaint in Windsor, is the amount of truck traffic. They don't have the kind of ramps that we do from 96 and 75 onto the Ambassador. And so the new Gordie Howe Bridge bypasses all that. The Canadians built a billion-dollar bypass freeway known as the Herb Gray Parkway that connects right to their Ontario 401 highway. That is their sort of their I-75/96 that goes right straight to Toronto. And so that's an unanswered question, is whether the Canadians are going to try to block truck traffic from going over the Ambassador, which would be crippling. I mean, the Ambassador serves some 7,000 trucks a day. It's not only the busiest trucking route in North America, it's probably one of the most lucrative from a business standpoint, and for the only privately owned international crossing on this continent.
0: Interesting stuff with story that we're going to continue to watch. We know you will too. Chad Live and Good, thank you for your time this morning. We appreciate it.
2: Thanks, guys.
0: Yeah.
1: You know, I was thinking, you know, our Michigan delegation, you know, Republicans or Democrats, both sides, you know, is there any way, are they trying to kind of get behind the scenes and try to ease these tensions, or is this just being basically ran by the White House in Ottawa? You know?
0: Well, I mean, it seems
1: that's what's going on right now. Like, the delegation's not really involved.
0: Well, no, but I think at this point, after the negotiations happened and then we got the date to open,
1: yeah,
0: then we were on. Everybody was good. The ceremony was planned. Everything was on track. And then the new round of tariffs came through, and then all of a sudden Canada wanted to change the plans. That's how things shook out here.
1: Uh-huh, yeah.
0: Take a break. Coming up on the other side, more next on JR Morning.
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3: Fox News, I'm CJ Papa. The U.S. military is not letting up, pounding Iran for a dozen straight nights.
7: CENTCOM says these strikes were once again focused on degrading Iran's ability to threaten vessels in the Strait of Hormuz. The Iranians have also released new statements over the past 24 hours, with the country's top negotiator, Mohammad Khalibov, saying on X, if our security is not ensured, no infrastructure will be safe.
3: Fox's Trey Yanks in Tel Aviv. Speaking in the Philippines, Secretary of State Marco Rubio says Iran is begging the U.S. to make a deal, but
8: the problem with Iran is every time they make a deal, the people that are in charge there, they either break it or they want to change it. So it looks like they're not ready to make a deal, so they're going to continue to pay a price.
3: Eastern Texas could be the next target for Tropical Storm Bertha for a second landfall at some point today. 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
13: We are currently accident-free on the area roadways here on your Thursday morning commute. However, Woodward Avenue northbound between Catalpa and 12 Mile Road, that road is closed due to a broken water main. Avoid that area. Construction has the left lane closed. 11 Mile Road westbound at I-696. You'll find road work has the left lane closed. I-94 westbound between Harper Avenue and Little Mac. That's scheduled till 7 o'clock on Friday evening. And construction has your left lane closed on the Southfield Freeway northbound between Ford Road and I-96. That's scheduled till 4 o'clock on Saturday afternoon. Now, WJR weather first from the Weather Channel. Mostly sunny skies for the day today. High of 78 degrees, partly cloudy skies overnight with a low of 60 and a mix of sun and clouds. On tap for the day on Friday with a high of 79. I'm Jason Fissler for WJR Traffic and Weather First.
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0: Stick around for All Talk at 9 with Kevin Dietz. Then Focus with Paul W. Smith at noon on 760 WJR and on the WJR app. Now it's JR Morning. Here's Chris Renwick, Loy Jackson, and Jamie Edmonds.
1: Well, especially as we lead up to, and in the lead up to many primary races around the country, ICE has been at the forefront of all of it. Customs and Border Patrol has been at the front of a lot of it, especially coming off the heels of what happened in Minneapolis. Mm-hmm. We've seen it in other instances now. Another killing by an ICE officer.
2: Yeah.
1: How should we expect these agencies, these enforcements to be? How should we expect them to act? Because in a number of situations, like, what's his name? Stephen Miller's wife, Katie Miller, does a podcast. Yes. She just had Tom Homan on.
2: Mm-hmm.
1: And her, one of her questions was, you know, if this person is a cleaner, and they've been cleaning houses for 30 years.
2: Okay.
1: And they're just here making a living, mm-hmm. doing their thing. They're not voting. They're not doing anything. Mm-hmm. Like, are those people up for deportation? And Tom Homan was like, yeah, you committed a crime. You came into the country illegally, and you are subject to deportation. That's different than what we've seen.
2: Oh, yeah.
1: In other enforcements around the country, like on the streets, for example.
2: On the streets, yeah. And you know, and also I hear on the flip side, people say, listen, yeah, well, you know, ICE killed some people, but if they would have just listened to them and did what they told them to, they'd be alive today.
1: Well, and that's a fair criticism to a certain extent. But if you're using deadly force and all of a sudden people are gone, American citizens are gone.
2: Yes.
1: That's a completely different story. James Craig is the former Detroit police chief here in the city of Detroit and joins us this morning. James, it's great to have you back. What is your analysis of ICE, Border Patrol, and the way that they're being run at this point? Do you think that we should be expecting more from them?
3: Absolutely, and thanks for having me on your show. This touches me deeply. Let me start out with some just basic numbers. Okay, you have one of the largest law enforcement agencies in the nation. We're talking about 22,000 ICE agents with a budget of roughly $85 billion. Okay, I want to talk a little bit about the deployment of body-worn cameras, which they haven't fully executed on that yet. Obviously, and let me just digress for a moment because I think it's important for me to talk about the absence of leadership. You want to talk about merit-based selections or merit-based hiring. Why would we put someone like Secretary Mark Wayne Mullen in a position with, I'm talking, zero law enforcement experience, no educational background in public administration, and then say, go to work? One of the largest, most critically watched law enforcement agencies in our nation. That's a bad decision, horrible decision. So when you look at it in comparison to this federal agency, to a lot of our municipal departments, many of which I've worked in three of them that were under federal consent decrees, we've adopted best policing practices. Okay, which means that when you talk about the most critical function or decision that an officer can make in their career is a decision whether or not to use deadly force.
2: Mm-hmm.
3: And so you're talking about an ICE agent, and since early 2025, there have been 40 shootings, resulting in roughly 11 deaths. That's significant. Now, I'm not saying all of these shooting incidents are bad, but you got to wonder when every time we turn around, we say, well, they try to run the ICE agent over. Well, we don't have policies that we shoot at moving vehicles. Now, of course, there are exceptions. I mean, I've been in law enforcement for 44 years. I've led three police departments. I mean, there are situations where a vehicle can be used as a weapon.
2: Mm-hmm.
3: But sometimes that vehicle being used as a weapon is because of the officer's lack of training and poor police tactics, which then result in that. And when I look at some of these shooting incidents, I can see it. Let me take you back to 2020, because this is where the body-worn camera piece gets involved. Now, you know, during 2020, it was a difficult time across our nation. A lot of our cities were on fire. There was looting, attacks on police officers. And so in Detroit, we weren't exempt, but we didn't have riots, and that was for a reason. Our police officers are well trained. We had a number of officer-involved shooting incidents, but the difference was, in a very transparent way, I came out, especially on those where opposition would come out with false narratives that we executed someone. So quickly, I would have to deploy a video to many of your listeners or remember this, so that we can refute the false claims.
2: Because
3: this
2: I'm sorry to cut you up, but you know, you said body cameras, you know, they don't just protect the public, they also protect the officers. And you know, transparency is often one of law enforcement's strongest allies.
3: It is its strongest ally. And the thing that I love so much about when we deployed body cameras in Detroit, it was the police officers, several of them, that approached me and said, "Chief, we know you're considering body-worn cameras. Please let me be the test case for it as we start the pilot program." A number of officers did it, and then we went into a full deployment, and we didn't take over a year. Look, you got a department with an $85 billion budget, mm-hmm. and they're grappling with not having all of these cameras deployed, and they're working in urban environments. That's insanity. And so, look, I'm all about, and have been, I'm a law and order guy. I am, always have been, and always will be. I'm also pro, you know, immigration enforcement. Do it ethically, constitutionally. Look, if you enter our country illegally, guess what? It's a crime. So, if you are a violent criminal from another country and you're here, you need to go back home. And so I'm firm on that. And I think probably 95% of your listeners will agree with me. Because guess what? That's why we have laws. These are laws
1: sure.
3: that are in place.
1: So do you,
3: but
1: do
3: it's
1: you,
3: how we execute
1: yeah.
3: on that mission.
1: Just really quickly, we have 30 seconds left here. Do you think we've fallen short of that?
3: Yeah, I think ICE is mismanaged.
1: Yeah,
3: I think, and I'm not trying to promote my own self, but when you compare my background to someone like this secretary, Mark Wayne Mullen, who has zero experience.
1: Yeah.
3: One of the most critical law enforcement agencies in our country. I'll let your listeners evaluate that.
1: Sure. No, it's a fair criticism. James Craig, we appreciate your time this morning and your insight. Thank you.
3: And thank you so much.
1: Yeah.
3: Have a great one.
1: Yeah,
2: you as well.
1: You do the same. I guess my only pushback on that would be, I mean, you know, you go down the list. I mean, Pete Buttigieg was the mayor of the fourth largest city in Indiana.
2: Mm-hmm.
1: And he was the Secretary of Transportation.
2: Yeah.
1: I mean, Ben Carson was a world-renowned neurosurgeon. He led HUD. You know what I mean? Like, this happens all the time where these people don't necessarily have backgrounds in whatever department they're leading. They rely on other people for that advice, for that counsel,
2: yeah.
1: and when they make those decisions. Meanwhile, OpenAI says one of their models broke through security and hacked another company.
2: Does that surprise you?
1: It does not. We'll talk about it on the other side. It's Chair Morning.
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10: 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Woodward Avenue northbound between Catalpa and 12 Mile Road. That's closed due to a broken water main. Please avoid that area. Construction has the roadway reduced to one lane. 12 Mile Road in both directions between Drake Road and Farmington Road. You'll find road work has the left lane closed. I-94 westbound between Harper Avenue and Little Mac. That's scheduled till 7 o'clock on Friday evening. Construction has your left lane closed on the Southfield Freeway northbound between Ford Road and I-96. That's scheduled till 4 o'clock on Saturday afternoon. And we're experiencing slow traffic due to high volumes. I-94 eastbound between Warren Avenue and 14th Street. Now WJR weather first from the Weather Channel. Here's your forecast.
11: Pretty good looking numbers over the next couple of days. Warmer by the weekend with thunderstorms returning by Sunday. Clear this morning, sunny this afternoon, 80. Tonight mainly clear, upper 50s. Surrounding areas will be a little bit cooler. Friday sunshine, 80. More sunshine around Saturday. Great outdoor day up to around 85. By Sunday afternoon, the next change rolls in. A few showers, thunderstorms, high 88. From the Weather Channel, I'm meteorologist Ray Stajic on 760 WJR, where Michigan comes to talk.
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0: incident that surprises no one. I suppose at least me. OpenAI revealed that two of its advanced cybersecurity-focused AI models were responsible for what it called an unprecedented cyber incident involving the developer of platform Hugging Face. OpenAI, the models escaped the testing environment, gained internet access, and exploited a software vulnerability to access Hugging Face's systems while attempting to find information that would help them perform better on an evaluation like this.
1: Wow.
0: And of course, everybody is like, well, hold on. How did this happen?
1: Exactly.
0: Well,

0: intensified because of everybody is concerned about what these AI systems are capable of, particularly when it comes to cybersecurity. So let's talk about it. Jeremy Kahn is the AI editor at Fortune and joins us this morning to talk about it. Jeremy, good morning. It's great to have you.
1: Great to be here.
0: So if an AI model like what OpenAI has can autonomously escape the testing guardrail, what does that tell you about the current state of artificial intelligence?
1: Yeah, I mean, I think this is a pretty frightening incident. This is something that the lab, the companies like OpenAI that are building these models never want to see happen. And supposedly they had guardrails in place to prevent it from happening, but the models were able to sort of escape those controls.
2: And, you know, the AI wasn't instructed to attack Hugging Face. It kind of simply decided that was just the fastest way to complete the assignment. Is that what makes this incident kind of unsettling?
1: Absolutely. So all of these AI models are prone to what AI researchers call reward hacking, which is when the model figures out some shortcut to accomplishing the goal that it's been given that's not something that the user intended. And that seems to be what happened in this case. The model was given in this test environment an evaluation kind of exam that actually was about cybersecurity, funnily enough, somewhat ironically. And it decided that rather than actually completing the assessment, which involved it kind of hacking into a fake system in this controlled environment, it would actually try to cheat on this by trying to figure out what the answers to this test were. It figured that this other company called Hugging Face, which maintains a lot of open source AI models and test sets, probably had the kind of answers to this test. So the models decided they would hack their way out of OpenAI's network, hack their way into Hugging Face, get the cheat sheet, as it were, and then use that to kind of ace this exam that they've been given. Now, some researchers I talked to said, well, at least this is better than if the models had, you know, some sort of malicious intent or had completely on their own decide to go out and attack a company for essentially no reason or for a reason they developed that had nothing to do with what the user had given them. But I don't think that's particularly reassuring. I think, you know, we still have this problem here where if you tell a model to do something, it may take actions that, you know, you don't intend, that don't really, aren't really common sense, that perhaps violate the law, perhaps cause harm. So I think that's a concern.
0: Well, and I guess that's a great point, is how does it work within the framework of the law without putting a governor on itself, right? Like how does it know where the parameters are, or does it know where the parameters are and flouts them anyway?
1: That's a good question. It's not clear that the models have a very good sense of, you know, what the law actually is or what they should or shouldn't do in this regard, at least not a good enough sense.
2: Hmm. You know, one thing that's kind of fascinating to this is that Hugging Face reportedly had to rely on an open source Chinese AI model to help defend against the attack. What does that say about the, you know, how AI is rapidly changing?
1: Yeah, absolutely. This was a fascinating aspect of this story. It should be said, actually, that the models that broke out of this environment and conducted this autonomous cyber attack, they had the normal guardrails that the models that OpenAI releases to the public, that is supposed to somewhat limit the cyber capabilities, at least the offensive kind of a cyber attack capabilities of these models. Because of this test that OpenAI was conducting, it had removed those normal guardrails that are on the models when they're released publicly. Now, the problem that Hugging Face had is when it was under this attack is that they wanted initially to use one of the American AI models to try to defend against this attack, and they found that those guardrails that are on these publicly released versions of the American models were too restrictive. They couldn't differentiate between Hugging Face wanting to analyze the logs of what was happening on their system in order to defend themselves and the same kind of log analysis that a hacker might conduct in order to figure out how to perpetrate an attack. And so these requests to analyze these logs were refused, and Hugging Face had to fall back on this Chinese model from a company called ZAI. That's one of these models that most Chinese models are open source, which means they're freely available to download, and you can run them on your own cloud computing infrastructure, and that is what Hugging Face had to do in this case. And it found that this model, which is called GLM 5.2 from this company, ZAI, it does not have the same guardrails. It did not refuse these efforts to analyze these logs. And so Hugging Face was able to use that model to defend itself. But a lot of people have used this to say, look, the American model's controls are actually too restrictive.
2: Yeah.
1: We need to do something about that. And also that there should be more open source American models available.
0: Interesting. Jeremy Kahn, thank you so much for your time, your insight. Interesting piece. And we'll continue to watch the fallout of this. Thank you.
1: Thank you.
0: Yeah, you got it. You know, the other question I have is, what's the line? What is the line that AI may cross?
2: Uh-huh.
0: And this is this isn't doom and gloom, but as you're testing these systems out, as you're testing these systems out, what is the line to where these developers go, oh, where they shudder or they get a shiver down their spine? Where is that line to where they go, wait a second?
2: Yeah. And businesses, I mean, you know, should they start rethinking their cybersecurity, you know, strategies because of what happened?
0: 7 o'clock hour coming up. Therapy Thursday with Dr. Steve on the horizon. It's next on JR Morning.
3: Now WJR Health Watch. Here's Lloyd Jackson.
4: Hernias are not all the same. 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
5: So a ventral hernia is an area of weakness or a defect in the front portion of your abdomen, ventral meaning front. 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
5: The robotic surgery uses the Da Vinci robot, which is a form of minimally invasive surgery. 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
5: Here we are back at work. 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
4: Dr. Franco says robotic ventral hernia surgery combines innovation with surgeon expertise for a safer, faster return to everyday life. I'm Lloyd Jackson for WJR Health Watch.
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7: Sirens have sounded in Kuwait and Bahrain. I'm Dave Anthony, Fox News, as Iran retaliates again after a 12th straight night of American bombing.
8: CENTCOM released a statement saying more than 50,000 U.S. service members are operating across the Middle East and remain highly vigilant, focused, lethal, and ready.
7: Fox's Trey Yingst also reports from Tel Aviv. Iran-backed Houthi rebels attacked two Saudi Arabian oil tankers in another waterway, not the Strait of Hormuz, trying to restrict more shipping in the region.
8: This is certainly an escalation because it means it's not just rhetoric from the Houthis in Yemen. And Secretary of State Rubio spoke earlier specifically about the threat from the Houthis. And he said, look, they're getting dragged into this conflict by Iran. They were smart to stay out of Operation Epic Fury. But if they get more directly involved, the possibility of U.S. or Israeli strikes against the Houthis is certainly on the table. We've seen it before.
7: President Trump keeps threatening to intensify U.S. attacks after nuclear talks broke down.
9: They're not ready to make a deal. Because every time they make a deal, they want to change it and everything. They're not ready. They'll be ready very soon.
7: Well, the president said that at a Republican rally in Marietta, Georgia, where he also said prices have been coming down lately, but oil is up again today, almost 4%. WTI hitting a six-week high. It's $90 a barrel again, and the price of the gas pumps also risen again. It's up 15 cents since last Thursday. And in a Fox News poll,
10: if the November election was today, 53% would back the Democratic candidate in their House district, while 46% would back the Republican. roughly three-quarters of those polled, 76%, say they'd rate the economy as only fair or poor. And another three-quarters say inflation has caused them financial hardship.
7: Fox's Kristen Goodwin. Tropical Storm Bertha keeps moving slowly in the Gulf, headed toward Texas later today after flooding some low-lying areas when it first hit Louisiana.
11: But really, it's not much of a center of circulation there. That big bulge of rain, mostly out over the Gulf. The heaviest rain has been offshore, but the winds are still there. The waves are still there.
7: That's Adam Klotz. 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
14: We are currently accident-free on the area roadways here on your Thursday morning commute. However, Woodward Avenue northbound between Catalpa and 12 Mile Road, that is closed due to a broken water main. Avoid that area. Construction has the left lane closed. I-94 westbound between Harper and Little Mac Avenue. That's scheduled until 7 o'clock on Friday evening. Roadwork has your left lane closed. On the Southfield Freeway northbound between Ford Road and I-96, that's scheduled until 4 o'clock Saturday afternoon. And we're experiencing slow traffic due to high volumes. I-94 eastbound between Warren Avenue and 14th Street. Now, WJR weather first from the Weather Channel. Mostly sunny skies for the day today. High of 78 degrees. Currently, it is 56 degrees. Partly cloudy skies overnight with a low of 60. And mostly sunny skies, for the day on Friday with a high of 79. I'm Jason Fissler for WJR Traffic and Weather First.
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0: It's not just morning. It's a JR morning with Chris Renwick, Lloyd Jackson, and Jamie Edmonds on 760 WJR and on the WJR app, where Michigan comes to talk.
1: 7 o'clock hour here on a Thursday. It's good to have you along.
2: Friday Eve.
1: My apologies. I'd like to retract that. It's Friday Eve here on JR Morning. The number of cyclospora cases continue to rise here in the state of Michigan, and we don't have an idea of where it's coming
2: from. No, and, you know, now we have more than 7,000 cases. Actually, we have 7,171 reported infections in the state. That's an increase of more than 1,000 cases in just 2 days. More than 100 people have been hospitalized with symptoms, though updated numbers were not immediately available. Taylor Farms has issued a voluntary recall of iceberg lettuce products from central Mexico over a possible connection to the outbreak, while the FDA says one lettuce sample tested was a false positive. A Michigan couple also now suing Taco Bell and Taylor Farms, claiming lettuce served at a Duran location made them seriously ill.
1: Hmm.
2: So this, it continues to,
1: so it's
2: to
1: still
2: grow.
1: It still looks like they think it's Taylor Farms.
2: They still, yeah.
1: Yeah, but yeah. They don't know the exact details on it.
2: Exactly. And it's continued to infect people at a nice little clip here in Michigan anyway.
1: Yeah. Yeah. Gordie Howe Bridge still set to open Monday?
2: Well, it's set to open Monday, but these rising tensions between the U.S. and Canada is creating some uncertainty over the official launch. The Canadian officials say the bridge is going to open to traffic on Monday. But the White House has not provided the same level of confirmation. The spokesperson said President Trump secured a new deal for the bridge and remains focused on negotiating agreements benefiting American workers and businesses. Mayor Mary Sheffield says she hopes that the opening will move forward, calling the bridge a major economic engine for the region. And, you know, supply chain experts warn that the continued uncertainty is kind of making it hard for their business to kind of rely on these cross-border trades. And plan for the future. It's hard for them to say, okay, this is what we need to do, because we don't really know yet. So, but as far as we know, and we spoke with Chad Livingood earlier, if you missed it, you can go to WJR.com and hear that. But, you know, he says as far as he knows, too, it's the 27th as far as traffic going back and forth on the bridge.
1: Meanwhile, the U.S. House yesterday passed the Stop Insider Trading Act. It was a bipartisan measure, and it would prohibit members of Congress, their spouses, and dependent children from purchasing new individual stock. I think this is a great first step.
2: This is the first step, yeah.
1: In this process. Mm-hmm. And it was led by the House Administration Committee Chairman Brian Steele of Wisconsin, and he says it's necessary to restore public trust and reduce concerns that lawmakers are profiting from information that they gain,
2: that inside information,
1: during their stints as official leaders.
2: Yeah.
1: And I think that it's completely appropriate.
2: Mm-hmm.
1: If you sit on a committee that you have inside information that a company is, for example, gaining a government contract.
2: Right.
1: And all of a sudden you go out and buy
2: a bunch of stock,
1: $100,000 in that company.
2: Yeah.
1: Well, that's problematic. That's problematic. These people make $170,000 a year.
2: Mm-hmm.
1: How you leave, you know, with your net worth over $200 million, this
2: right.
1: is how.
2: Yeah.
1: This is how.
2: And this extends to spouses and children as well.
1: They're
2: right?
1: members of Congress, spouses, and dependent children.
2: Okay.
1: Now, again, does it go far enough? In my opinion, no. But it's a good first step.
2: Yeah, and because they're going to discuss and they'll talk and they'll hash some things out. Things will be changed, but you know, hopefully it'll come to both sides will come to an agreement that's great for each person. A Senate committee has advanced legislation aimed at blocking the sale of connected vehicles and vehicle technology linked to China and other countries considered national security risks. The bill, introduced by Ohio Republican Senator Bernie Moreno and Michigan Democratic Senator Alyssa Slotkin, who say connected vehicles could be used to collect data or allow remote control of vehicles. The measure would prohibit vehicles made or designed in China, Russia, Iran, or North Korea beginning in 2027, with additional restrictions on software and hardware in later years. The bill faces challenges moving forward. Senator Ted Cruz warning changes may be needed to ownership limits that could impact companies like Mercedes-Benz, Detroit's automakers, and the UAW support that legislation.
1: Interesting. Jordan Spieth is going to be in the field for the final Rocket Classic at Detroit Golf Club.
2: Huge.
1: That is huge. It's absolutely huge. It's very exciting. And what? That's next week, I believe, right?
2: Yeah.
1: So that's awesome that he's going to be here. I think this is by far, in a way, the best field. Plus, you've got Cam Young, the world number three, Russell Henley, the world number five, Wyndham Clark, who's a top 10, number nine on the best golfers in the world. He just won the 2026 U.S. Open. J.J. Spahn won the U.S. Open last year. He's making his seventh appearance at the Rocket Classic. So this is a loaded field. Plus, you've got Ricky Fowler.
2: Oh, yeah.
1: You know, you've got Keegan Bradley, Jason Day, Sungjae Im, all these guys. Brooks Koepka making a start here after defecting from LIV. Tony Finau won this tournament, of
2: course.
1: That's
2: right. Mm-hmm.
1: So this is a really, really nice field.
2: Listen, if you're going to go out, this is going to be the last one. Boy, are you going out with a bang.
1: Go out with a bang. That's exactly right. Plus, the Tigers win yesterday 5-1. Great pitching. Howie Lee hit a 3-run homer in that one. So powered the Tigers to a 5-1 win, just 6 games below .500. They're making a case. They're making a case to potentially be buyers here. I don't know that I love that, but regardless, they're making a case, making things difficult on Scott Harrison Company.
2: Yeah.
1: Meanwhile, we got coming up next, the good doctor, Steve Craig, joins us. We'll get on the couch with him. But first, at 7:12, time for WJR's Business Beat, brought to you by Shelving.com. We rack your world. Here's Jeff Sloan, the founder and CEO of Startup Nation, to spotlight the entrepreneurial, tech, and startup community on WJR.
3: Good morning. Social media has been nothing short of a game changer for small businesses in their efforts to create awareness and repeat engagement. And now there's a platform that has risen to the ranks of one you simply need to consider in your marketing mix. Which is it? It's Reddit. You know the site. It's the site that features user-generated content covering every subject under the sun, from serious to just, well, flat-out strange, but which now is no longer just a hub for content on the margins. It's becoming a serious line item in brand media plans. As reported by Ad Age, major advertisers including Kraft, Heinz, Mars, Hims & Hers, and others are ramping up their spend on the 20-year-old platform, signaling a broader shift in where and how marketers are looking to reach deeply engaged online communities. Darren Del Torio, he's the VP of paid media at the digital agency known as W Promotes, had this to say about Reddit. The growth rate of our media investment on Reddit is the fastest growing ad platform in terms of spend velocity. He went on to add that W Promote expects to increase spend on that platform by 60% this year as compared to last year. WARC, the marketing insights firm, forecasted that Reddit will generate $1.8 billion in revenue from advertising this year. That's up from $1.2 billion in 2024. Top advertisers by industry on the Reddit platform, it's telecom, software, shopping, and media and entertainment. Why Reddit? Well, Reddit offers its loyal content consumers and producers a chance to establish their voice in any of over 100,000 topic community threads known as subreddits. And it's these communities which center around subject matter of interest and passion for these various members of the communities. And they become very influential in the culture of the internet and a source of unfettered conversations about various brands. Subreddits run the gamut from discussing Star Wars to Rolexes. And there are subreddits devoted to individual brands such as Taco Bell or Target. The communities are self-ruled, but brands often try to work with the admins or have their own brand accounts engage in conversations. And it's this authentic, user-generated, organic content that drives the power of Reddit as a highly effective way to create that essential awareness and engagement that brand marketers are always seeking. Look, we're all looking for ways to generate interest that leads to sales, and a platform you simply must consider today is Reddit. I'm Jeff Sloan, founder and CEO of StartupNation.com, and that's today's Business Beat on the great voice of the Great Lakes, WJR.
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13: 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We have a crash on the I-94 westbound off-ramp to Little Mac Avenue. The left shoulder is blocked there. Woodward Avenue northbound between Catalpa and 12 Mile Road, that's closed due to a broken water main. Avoid that area. Construction has your left lane closed on the Southfield Freeway northbound between Ford Road and I-96. That's scheduled till 4 o'clock on Saturday afternoon. And we're experiencing stop-and-go traffic due to heavy volumes right now. I-94 eastbound between Warren Avenue and 14th Street. Now, WJR Weather First from the Weather Channel. Here's your forecast.
14: We are looking good this morning. Most of us clear and comfortable this afternoon. Sunshine and unseasonably, do we say cool? High close to 80 degrees. Tonight, clear, dropping back to about 59. Surrounding areas will be a little bit cooler. So another great start to our day on Friday. Sunshine and wrapping it up close to 80 in the afternoon. Weekend looks 50-50. Saturday, sunny 85. Chance of afternoon showers and thunderstorms on Sunday, upper 80s. For the Weather Channel, I'm meteorologist Ray Stajic on 760 WJR, where Michigan comes to talk.
15: Coming up at 2 o'clock on JR Afternoon, we are live from the Tournament of Champions up north in Boyne. Jamie Edmonds and Steve Courtney will walk you through the next couple of days. They'll be having fun on JR Afternoon from 2 to 4, 760 WJR.

0: by Thursday at 7:20. Means we welcome in the good doctor, Dr. Steve Craig, the president of Craig Consulting Group and Craig Counseling Services. It's lovely to see you this morning.
1: You know, I come in early and we do a little counseling session for Chris each week.
2: I know. We always.
0: It's very nice. I got to say, it's pro bono. It's free.
2: Hey.
1: It's pro bono?
2: You haven't been getting the bills?
1: I've got to talk to Shannon about that.
2: You got the wrong address, Doc. You must have the wrong address.
0: I'm on the run, though. I don't have a house.
2: That's right. That's why.
1: Okay. This one. Dr. Steve, I'm the youngest of three siblings. My middle sister and I live in Detroit while our older brother moved away 30 years ago. He became a surgeon. He married a surgeon and essentially cut off contact with our family. For the past 20 years, while both of our parents were seriously ill, my sister and I were their primary caregivers, providing countless hours of care and financial support. During that time, our brother did virtually nothing and rarely even responded to calls or texts. He passed away 5 years ago, and since then, his wife has remarried, and we've had almost no contact with her or their children. Our father recently passed away, and our mother is in poor health. My sister and I are both struggling financially. We recently learned that our parents changed their will 2 years ago to divide the estate equally among the three children, with our late brother's share going to his children, who haven't seen their grandparents in a decade and didn't even attend our father's funeral. After everything my sister and I have given, our time, our money, our love, it feels deeply unfair that our brother's family, who neither helped nor need the money, will receive a third of the estate. We're angry and we'd appreciate your advice on how to talk with our mother about updating her will to better reflect the reality of what has happened. How do we bring up this conversation? I love the long pauses that happen. You guys both look around the room.
0: See, Lloyd is a little more, he's a little more kind. So I'm going to let him go.
2: Yeah. That's true, though, how that goes, though. Isn't it something? But I don't know. You know, the feelings are understandable. You know, but I think the key is to approach mom with love and not anger, and respect that it's ultimately her decision. But you know, calmly explain why you believe, you know, her, you know, current thoughts, you know, it will no longer reflect the family circumstances and wishes. And then you just allow her to make an informed choice without pressure. I'm the nice guy. So let's go to
0: that is nice.
2: Let's go to the other side of the coin.
0: Tough bleep. It ain't your call.
1: Okay.
0: You don't take care of your parents for the will. You shouldn't be taking care of your parents for the money. You shouldn't be taking care of your parents because you expect to pay out when pop passes.
2: Yeah.
0: Tough. Too bad. It has nothing to do with you. It's not your decision. It's not your money. You didn't do anything to accumulate any of that wealth. So whether that's $10 or whether that's $10 billion, it's not your call. And so, you know, the idea that they're hurt because it's unfair. The world is unfair. And so I would say, too bad.
1: And so then just don't have a conversation. Suck it up. Deal with it.
0: I mean, I don't even know what the point is. If mom's not well, you're going to on one of the last things she remembers before she goes is, boy, my kids are greedy and they didn't. Yeah, you know, no, it's not. It has nothing to do with you. It's not your business.
1: I think we need more Lloyds in the world because I am completely with you. You
0: know, oh, boy. Oh, boy.
1: And I, you know, I'm supposed to be sympathetic and all these things.
2: Yeah.
1: But. You know, maybe we need more Lloyds because
0: we do need more Lloyds. That is true.
1: Right.
0: It is true.
1: Because to me, this one is easy, which is you do nothing. I'm sorry. I mean, I get all the everything. I get that you're hurt. I get that. But as you said, it's not your money. It's not you. There's lots of things in life that are unfair and you can't make situational arguments about things that favor you. Like, do we divide an estate based on need? Or effort? Is it need-based? Is it effort-based? Is it proportionally based? I mean, how do we deciding for mom, what's the criteria? And interestingly, people always pick one of those. You know, if they didn't have the need, but they did more effort, then it's about effort. But if other people did the need and effort, then it's about proportional share. I mean, people always pick the side of the argument that favors them. Some things aren't fair, and you just have to deal with the fact that it's mom and dad's money, like you said. It has nothing to do with you. I wish it were different, but You can't decide for them how they should spend their money with you.
0: Also, mom's still alive.
2: Well, no. Yeah, right. And mom's still alive.
0: So they're picking at the carcass before it's even done.
2: But I think, you know, the family, you know, if they feel a certain kind of way, I'm not saying it's right or wrong. They feel a certain kind of way. They let mom know. But mom's still going to make the decision.
0: Sure.
2: She's going to make the decision.
0: Right.
2: You know, the bottom line is she's going to say, listen, suck it up, deal with it, or,
1: did you actually do all this stuff out of love and compassion, or did you do it because you were expecting a payday at the end of the thing? You can't, that's not fair.
2: Yeah.
1: You can't hold the mantle of we're these ethical, wonderful people if you really had a financial motive all along. Were you doing it out of the kindness of your heart, then shut up. Because you can't win that argument, kindness of the heart, but then I need to get paid for it.
2: Yeah, well, right. You know, mom will listen and say, yeah.
1: Right, but you could
2: just
1: do,
2: greedy, and so,
1: you could do that. I mean, you know, I think you should do nothing. Don't touch it. Some things aren't fair. You got to deal with, there's lots of unfair things in life. Yeah. Suck it up. Be happy that you got to spend a lot of time and do stuff that the other sibling didn't get to do.
2: Yeah.
1: I mean, you just got to have perspective on stuff. But, I mean, if you really wanted, but you could do a conversation like Lloyd said, out of love, like, mom, it's your money and you get to do whatever you want and no one's upset and whatever. We just feel like we have done a lot more of our financial impact. We've done things and we thought that you would do it differently. But if you don't, that's totally fine too. It's your money. Do what you want.
2: And I'm not going to do it differently. So
1: right.
2: go away.
1: Right.
2: I mean,
1: right.
2: She could say that, right? Right.
1: Literally. But you're still playing with fire because I think, you know, just let mom be whatever she wants. But you could do it if you were very careful. But I wouldn't do it. I would just let it be. Yeah.
0: I mean, yesterday with the kids, Jake was playing with something. Henry and I went outside. We came back in. Henry's like, I want to play with that thing.
2: Uh-huh.
0: And Jake's still doing his, he's still doing it.
2: Yeah.
0: And I'm like, too bad.
1: Right.
0: It's not fair. He's like, but it's not fair. Jake's playing with it. I want to play. And I'm like, too bad. Life's not fair. It's not your time.
1: Right.
0: In 23 seconds, he will be, he'll move on.
1: Just let it be. Yeah.
0: I mean, yesterday with the kids, Jake was playing with something. Henry and I went outside. We came back in. Henry's like, I want to play with that thing.
2: Uh-huh.
0: And Jake's still doing his, he's still doing it.
2: Yeah.
0: And I'm like, too bad.
1: Right.
0: It's not fair. He's like, but it's not fair. Jake's playing with it. I want to play. And I'm like, too bad. Life's not fair. It's not your time.
1: Right.
0: In 23 seconds, he will be, he'll move on to something else.
2: Absolutely.
0: And then, of course, he didn't want to play with it.
2: Of course. That's how it goes.
0: But
2: yeah.
0: It's unfair.
1: We all have to learn to sit with uncomfortable feelings. And this might, I mean, we could line up 100 people who'd say this wasn't fair, but so it's not fair.
0: Well, and the other part, this is the nasty part of this process.
1: Right.
0: It's all of a sudden after you're done mourning or after somebody you love passes and.
2: Yeah.
0: You poured so much into them, and all of a sudden you're like, well, wait a second, hold on.
1: Yeah.
0: It becomes about money. It's a financial thing at the end, and that's unfortunate.
1: Right. And so, again, if these people were in my office, I'd say, I'm sorry, I get it, but you got to do nothing because you're changing the criteria to now be about money, and you got to sit with uncomfortable feelings. I know. You feel like you got the short end of the stick.
2: Yeah.
1: I know. Too bad. You were a good person. You did the right thing. You got to sleep on that. Mm-hmm. That's how it goes.
2: Yeah.
1: But the amount of people who really think that they can't take it, is they get messed up.
0: And you have to live with yourself because now you're like me. So that's unfortunate for you. Dr. Steve Craig, appreciate it. More coming up.
1: I thought you were rubbing. I was rubbing off on you, but it's reverse. Right?
0: More coming up next.
3: I know that.
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5: Deal with Saudi Arabia to develop nuclear power using American companies' reactors and fuel, Secretary of State Marco Rubio.
6: Any agreement that we would make on civil nuclear energy with Saudi Arabia or any other country is going to have safeguards in place to ensure that those cannot ever be turned into a weapons program.
5: The deal needs congressional approval. It's been 12 straight nights of airstrikes in Iran.
7: This follows a new warning from President Trump on Wednesday when he posted to True Social saying, from this point forward, anytime the Islamic Republic of Iran shoots at a ship in the Strait of Hormuz, whether it be by missile, rocket, drone, or any other device or weapon, the United States will bomb and destroy one bridge or power plant. While no vessels were attacked in the Strait overnight, a Saudi-owned oil tanker was targeted in the Red Sea by Houthi forces in Yemen.
5: It's Fox's Trey Yingst. Oil prices are up about 4% today. 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
10: We have a couple of problems on the area roadways here on your Thursday morning commute. We have a crash on the I-94 westbound off-ramp to Little Mac Avenue. The left shoulder is blocked there. Woodward Avenue northbound between Catalpa and 12 Mile Road. That's closed due to a broken water main. Avoid that area. Construction has your left lane closed on the Southfield Freeway northbound between Ford Road and I-96. That's scheduled till 4 o'clock on Saturday afternoon, and we're experiencing stop-and-go traffic due to high volumes. I-94 eastbound between Livernois and 14th Street. Now WJR Weather First from the Weather Channel. Mostly sunny skies for the day today. High of 78 degrees. Currently it is 57 degrees. Mostly clear overnight with a low of 60. And a mix of sun and clouds for the day on Friday with a high of 79. I'm Jason Fissler for WJR Traffic and Weather First.
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0: I don't know about you, but I am constantly finding ways to find a shortcut on life.
2: Okay.
0: Always. Like, I'm just trying to make my life easier.
2: Yeah.
0: Now, very rarely does that happen, because I'm not the sharpest tool in the shed. So, like, even when it comes to, like, you know, I remember earlier, a couple months ago, I wasn't going to be at our first baseball game for Jake's team. I was the head coach.
2: Mm-hmm.
0: And I had all of the uniforms. I had to pick up all the uniforms. So I had all the uniforms for our kids.
2: Why were you not going to be there, sir?
0: Because I was at the Detroit Fireworks.
2: Okay.
0: So I think it was a work event, whatever it was. Yeah. I don't know.
2: Okay.
0: So I wasn't going to be able to be there. No, you know what? It was a graduation that I had in Grand Valley. So I was on the west side.
2: You was on the west side. Yeah. Okay.
0: So anyway, so I wasn't going to be there. So I had to get all the uniforms to the kids.
2: Okay.
0: And it would have been easy for me to just say, like, hey, box is on the porch. Sift just through it and pick it up.
2: Yeah.
0: No, it's not my style. I'm like, I'll go bring it to these people's houses.
2: Okay.
0: Now, what I didn't do.
2: Like the paper boy.
0: Correct. Yes. Except there was no compensation for me at all. Because I'm just a volunteer. I'm burning through $5 gallon of gas.
2: Yeah.
0: Like, see, again, not the sharpest tool in the shed. So anyway, so what I should have done is I should have figured out the route in which I would go to the furthest house and then work my way back home.
2: Yeah.
0: Right? Instead, I have like a list of all the kids in there and their address. So I texted everybody and I said, hey, I'm going to stop by sometime tonight. I'll drop it off at your front door.
2: Sure.
0: Okay. Well, here I am zigzagging all across town. And I'm passing my house three times. I'm passing a house that I just went to.
2: Yeah.
0: And my wife is like, what happened here? And I'm like, I don't know. I'm just trying my hardest. I'm just trying.
2: Uh-huh.
0: I'm just trying to help these fans. Yeah. Yeah. Okay. So what I should have done, I should have put all these addresses into AI, and I should have said map me a route, find me
2: from the furthest back to my home,
0: the quickest way to get to all these destinations and get home as soon as possible. I didn't get home till 10 o'clock. It was ridiculous. So I should have been smart, but I fall short pretty frequently. And so with this emergence of artificial intelligence, the way that it is.
2: Mm-hmm.
0: And I'm not talking about, you know, spell check on an email, or I'm not talking about, using it as information gathering, like a Google.
2: Yeah.
0: I'm not talking about any of that, because, of course, that's all valuable to us.
2: Mm-hmm.
0: But like this story today about OpenAI and this.
2: Oh, it hacked.
0: This hacking incident mm-hmm. on another company.
2: Yes.
0: Are you actually worried about artificial intelligence? Is this actually something that worries you? Because when it comes to this technology, I tend to be a little bit pessimistic, although I see the silver lining in a lot of it, But I'm just curious to know, is this something that worries you?
2: It worries me to a point, but, you know, so did the internet at the beginning. It kind of worried me too, because I didn't know, internet is great and it can be used for good, but somebody will get in there and use it for something else, you know, negative. And so I kind of
0: was that the perception
2: way,
0: because I don't know any of that.
2: Yeah.
0: I wasn't online then.
2: Yeah. No, that was my perception anyway. This is great, but you know, there's going to be some cuckoo who's going to use it, you know, in a negative way. And so I think the same with AI. AI can be a great tool. It's going to help, I think, in a lot of ways. But, you know, is somebody going to use it to our detriment? Is it going to get so smart that it's going to be hacking into other companies because it wants to find a quicker way to get through a test? So we'll just hack into the company and get the answers to the test so we can finish this quicker. You know, is somebody going to hack into our systems to find out what we're doing as far as military or anything else and try to replicate what we're doing for another country? I mean, you think of those things. We hope that doesn't happen, but it's, you know, something you think about.
0: 800-859-0957, 800-859-0WJR. I wanted to bring this up because, again, this incident with OpenAI and it does feel like it would stoke the fears of some people. Now, the alternative to this is that you could look at this, and even in the dot-com burst, mm-hmm. in the dot-com bubble, mm-hmm. and I mean, you had businesses then going like, email? I don't need stinking electronic email. We have fax machines. Why would I send an electronic mail?
2: Yeah.
0: Right?
2: Exactly.
0: And then all of a sudden people are getting instant updates on things, and it's like, oh, wait a second. Mm-hmm. Hold on. This mm-hmm. is pretty good.
2: Yeah.
0: This is pretty good.
2: How much is a fax machine now if you go buy it? What?
0: Can you buy a fax?
2: $1.99.
0: I have no idea.
2: Get it in a bubble gum machine or something?
0: I have an app on my phone. It's like a copy fax app.
2: Okay.
0: So I just take a picture or something and then I send it and it's a PDF and blah, blah, blah.
2: Yeah.
0: Like it's archaic now.
2: Yeah.
0: And I guess I'm just wondering, you know, with the idea of regulations and how heavily involved the government should be in this. And if that even is going to matter at the end of the day, like, and I'm curious because I think this is a good gauge for people to understand where you're at, because there's a lot of really good things about artificial. A lot of really good things about artificial intelligence.
2: Yeah.
0: What I wouldn't necessarily want to see is, and actually Tucker Carlson once I thought had the best analogy for artificial intelligence. We always made things that were assistants to us, that were
2: helping us
0: to us.
2: Yes.
0: Like, for example, before we had a backhoe, you had 10 guys out there digging a trench. Mm-hmm. Well, all of a sudden somebody built this incredible machine and now they're able to do the same job of those 10 men in a blink of an eye.
2: Yeah.
0: And if you give those 10 men 10 of those pieces of equipment, all of a sudden you're going to be able to do things a whole heck of a lot faster.
2: Yeah.
0: And it's not taking jobs away. It's not now all of a sudden 9 people are without a job. It's now 9 people are able to work faster, right? This feels different because all of a sudden, you know, if you're a CPA.
2: True.
0: I mean,
2: true.
0: Really, what are you, how are you going to be able to contribute?
2: Yes.
0: If all you got to do is go into, you know, OpenAI and go do my taxes and all of a sudden your taxes are done.
2: Yeah.
0: Right. I think those are legitimate questions.
2: They are.
0: And so the worry that I have is that all of a sudden you're going to have a bunch of people without a job. And then what do? You go on government assistance. You'd find yourself in some sort of socialist situation at some point.
2: Yeah.
0: But on the flip, how productive can other companies be if you give 10 of those employees a backhoe to do their job?
2: Well, just like back in the day, we had Encyclopedia and Britannica, and you looked up something, and you grabbed the bee book. Oh, I'm going to grab the bee book to look up for bumblebees.
0: Yeah.
2: And but now you can just, boop, boop, and it's there, everything you need, quick.
0: Everything you need to know about a bumblebee.
2: Everything. Even stuff you probably didn't want to know.
0: And you can go bullet point this for me in 10 bullet points.
2: There you go.
0: And it gives you the most important. You know, it's impressive. It's great technology. I think it's great technology when it's used like we use it.
2: Yeah.
0: Like you use it.
2: Yeah.
0: It's perfect. But all of a sudden, you've got countries across the world that are not necessarily friendly to us that are developing the same technology.
2: Yeah.
0: And
2: telling it to do something totally different.
0: And we know it's an arms race. We know everybody is jockeying for power constantly.
2: Yes.
0: Brian's looking at me like I'm speaking Mandarin. What are you doing here?
16: Two thoughts. My first question would be, so this AI broke out of its thick cage and went and found where the results were going to be.
0: Yeah.
16: What if they told it, the part of the instructions to the AI was, let's do this in the most efficient way possible. And it went, oh, well, efficient way possible would be if I hack over there and just tell it I'm good.
0: Mm-hmm.
16: You know, maybe it was doing something. We all think of the negative of AI. What if, you know, somebody goes, hey, hack in and launch all the nuclear missiles. And AI goes, no, we're not supposed to do that. So, no. You know, if it's intelligent, it also would have the capability to say, I'm not doing that, correct?
0: Correct.
16: Right. It makes me think of Y2K. Everybody said, When the calendar turns to 00, the planes will fall out of the sky. They'll think it's 1900.
2: And
16: it's
2: right.
16: The plane doesn't know that it wasn't flying in 1800. So
0: right.
16: What difference does it make?
2: Right.
16: I think everybody wants to panic about stuff. We don't know the full capacity. AI could very well go, no, we shouldn't launch nuclear weapons, but thanks for asking, and just shut you down.
0: No, and I think that's probably how it will go.
16: Yeah.
0: I think that's probably how it will go. But again, if we are,
16: there's bad actors in anything.
2: Oh, absolutely. Absolutely.
0: And it's the precautionary measures that we don't even know what should be taken or not yet.
16: Correct.
0: And I think that's what leads to the uncertainty. So when I ask you, are you scared? It's like, I don't know. Because I don't know that anybody has all of the information. Even these companies that are producing these models, I don't know that they have all the information, because OpenAI is going now, uh-oh. What happened here?
2: So we shouldn't be scared until we have a reason to be scared.
16: But people were scared of the automobile when it came around. People were afraid of the internet.
2: Yeah,
16: people were afraid of all of that stuff.
2: Sure.
16: And it's all worked out fine, because eventually we all go, no, don't do that. You know, I got a great car. Don't run people over with it, please.
0: I do want to read this text. You're wrong, Brian. We'll take a break. No.
16: That text from Stephanie or from you, Chris?
0: No, you're wrong, Brian, when we don't really know what the full capacity is. And that's a problem. The real problem with AI, from the 586 area code, the real problem with AI is it will crack encryption so that we will no longer have privacy or security on our financial dealings.

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9: We have a couple of problems on the area roadways here on your Thursday morning commute. We have a crash on the I-94 eastbound off-ramp to Little Mac Avenue. The left shoulder is blocked there. Woodward Avenue northbound between Catalpa and 12 Mile Road. That's closed due to a broken water main. Avoid that area. Construction has your left lane closed. On the Southfield Freeway northbound between Ford Road and I-96, that work is scheduled until 4 o'clock on Saturday afternoon, and we're experiencing stop-and-go traffic due to high volumes. I-94 eastbound between Livernois and 14th Street. Now, WJR Weather First from the Weather Channel. Here's your forecast.
10: Looking good over the next several days. Getting a little bit warmer over the weekend and maybe a shower thunderstorm chance by Sunday, but clear sky and a comfy morning. Sun this afternoon, close to 80. Tonight in the upper 50s. Suburbs may be cooler with a clear sky. Friday, sunshine 80. Kicking off the weekend Saturday with sunshine 85. Afternoon thunderstorms and showers on Sunday. Warmer in the upper 80s. From the Weather Channel, I'm meteorologist Ray Stajic on 760 WJR, where Michigan comes to talk.
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0: or donations or contributions to your campaign when people who are going to be giving you that money are going, well, hold on.
1: I'm going to stay with my party here. My party's, you know.
0: Right. That's where the juice is.
1: That's where the juice is. Yeah.
0: That's where the action is.
1: Uh-huh.
0: And so they're not going to bet on a horse if they don't feel like it's got an opportunity to win the race.
1: That's right.
0: And so what we're seeing is, even though both of these parties seem to be pretty unpopular at this point, Democrats are pretty consistently unpopular since the election.
1: Yeah.
0: Well, but you see some of the trends that are happening across the country, well, particularly in all these primary races, the socialist movement, all of these things, is what kind of trouble could the Republicans be in? And I think some Republicans have even been resigned to the fact that they may lose the House, but there is still some hope for Republicans based on some of these redistricting efforts around the country, where they seem to be like, or they seem to think that they might be in the lead based on some of those efforts. Let's talk about it. Adrian Heman, the CEO of Grassroots Midwest, joins us. Adrian, it's great to have you back on. What do you make of that? Do you think Republicans are keeping pace at the very minimum with Democrats at this point because of those efforts?
2: Probably not, but it's certainly helpful to them, or it could be helpful to them, depending on what kind of night Democrats are having on election night. There's such a thing as a, everybody talks about gerrymandering. There's such a thing as a dummy mander, where you kind of outsmart yourself. Every time that you try to make a district more Republican or more Democratic, depending on your viewpoint, you got to take those voters from somewhere else. And at a certain point, you start causing yourself problems.
1: Well, it sounds like we're seeing a new phase of this redistricting battle. Is this becoming a permanent feature of American politics, or, you know, where we kind of fight over maps, you know, is almost as important as the campaign itself?
2: Yeah, I mean, we've always kind of done this, right? The real innovation over the last 20 years has been the accelerating pace of midterm redistricting, right? It used to be that we only did this every 10 years.
1: Right.
2: After the decennial census, we'd go through and we'd draw new lines. That was always a very partisan process and was going to be determined by who controlled the state legislature, typically. We're still doing that, but now we're doing it every 2 or 4 or 6 years, depending on when the parties think they can get an advantage in the next election.
0: Do you think, just based on what we're seeing from around the country, even here in Michigan, you know, with some of the socialist movements, part of the equation for a winning campaign is, yes, money, yes, the strength of your campaign, but being an electable candidate plays a huge role in that. How are you seeing that play out in Michigan, particularly on the Democratic side, where there are two seemingly very different choices that will end up against Mike Rogers?
2: Yeah, a candidate that's electable in a partisan primary may or may not be electable in a general election. Partisan primary voters look very different from general election voters. And this year, Democrats are getting a little taste of what Republicans went through after the financial crisis, you know, going into 2010 and the Tea Party year, which is that, Republicans left a lot of seats on the table in a very good year because they nominated some weird candidates, right? Democrats may be about to do the same thing.
1: You know, one interesting trend is that, you know, some districts voted for one party for president, but elected maybe a House member from the other party. Are these crossover districts becoming rarer, or, you know, what do they tell us about today's voters?
2: Well, I mean, a lot of times when you see this, it's because we've gotten into this period where we're sort of whipsawing back and forth in these wave elections, right? And so a district that is pretty closely drawn, you'll occasionally see a district that'll land, you know, squarely right in the middle or pretty close to it. Those are actually, you know, to the extent that the parties try to get cute with gerrymandering, you're likely to see a little bit more of that, right? Because you want to draw a district that's just Republican enough or just Democratic enough for you to hold so that you can shore up seats somewhere else. And that can come back to bite you.
0: No doubt about that. We're out of time. I would love to talk with you about the panel that you sat on with the New York Times as well. We might have to do that next week.
1: Back, yeah.
0: Yeah. But some interesting stuff from you on that front too. We'll talk about that again very soon, though. Adrian Heman, thank you so much. We appreciate your time as always.
2: Thanks for having me.
0: Yeah, you got it. You got it.
1: Very exciting stuff.
0: I mean, yeah.
1: Different.
0: I mean, certainly.
1: We're in a new way now, you know?
0: Yeah, we are.
1: Yeah.
0: We are. And I think that there have been efforts to try to change the map, change the game here. And that's, you know, whether you like it or not, it's the reality. It's how we sit now. So we deal with reality.
1: Right.
0: And there is still momentum for Democrats because of things that the Republicans have been doing, because what Donald Trump has been doing that people may not agree with. But this is going to be a contentious election come November. 8 o'clock hour coming up. It's Jer Morning.
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10: Another night of American bombing in Iran. I'm Dave Anthony, Fox News, the 12th consecutive night.
11: It looks like they're not ready to make a deal, so they're going to continue to pay a price. And they're going every night the price gets higher and higher and higher.
10: Secretary of State Marco Rubio at a regional summit in the Philippines. U.S. Central Command said in a statement they hit more military targets, trying to further degrade Iran's ability to threaten ships in the Strait of Hormuz. But as Fox's Jonathan Savage reports, it's not just Iran and not just the Strait being targeted now.
12: Houthi rebels in Yemen are trying to stop Saudi Arabian ships from using the Red Sea. The Iran-backed group says it struck two Saudi oil tankers yesterday. The near closure of the Strait of Hormuz by Iran has meant the Yemeni side of the Arabian Peninsula has become ever more important. Eight other tankers have chosen to avoid that area in recent days.
10: And oil prices continue to surge, rising another 4% today. WTI back over $90 a barrel, a six-week high, driving the price at the gas pump higher, up 15 cents the past week. But President Trump said at a Republican rally in Marietta, Georgia,
13: I just want you to remember that if you're paying a little bit more, a lot of it's come down now.
10: Touting the June drop in inflation.
14: So the latest Fox News poll shows about 75% of voters say inflation has caused them financial hardship. The president, who campaigned on the economy, now receiving negative marks on the issue, with 65% saying they disapprove of his performance.
10: That's Fox's Madeline Rivera. As the U.S. keeps battling Iran with the goal of preventing them from having a nuclear weapon, the Trump administration's worked out a much different nuclear deal with Saudi Arabia to help them develop nuclear power. Energy Secretary Chris Wright tells Fox Business,
15: Saudi Arabia has been an ally of the United States since the nation's forming, and I'm thrilled in our efforts and where this is going. This will be top level, highest standards for nuclear safety and safeguards.
10: It would pave the way for the Saudis to enrich uranium for nuclear energy, but that'll be under scrutiny from lawmakers. Congress would have to approve the agreement. 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
17: 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I-94 eastbound at Little Mac. That accident has cleared. However, we do have an accident that's blocking the right lane, I-696 westbound after Hoover Road. We also have a crash, I-75 southbound at Crooks Road. That's causing backups to Adams Road and Woodward Avenue northbound between Catalpa and 12 Mile Road. That is closed due to a broken water main. Avoid that area. Now, WJR weather first from the Weather Channel. Mostly sunny skies for the day today. 77 degrees for a high. Mostly clear overnight with a low of 59. And partly cloudy skies for the day on Friday. High of 79. I'm Jason Fissler for WJR Traffic and Weather First.
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0: I came in today, and I see you got a sweatshirt on.
1: It was a little chilly this morning.
0: And I was like,
1: it was a little chilly this morning.
0: Every morning I get up, yep, and I look at my phone to see what the temperature is.
1: Uh-huh.
0: And I was like, 57?
1: Yes.
0: I'm like, what?
1: So I said, let me grab this. It'll be 70-something this afternoon. I'll change.
0: Felt a little fallish this morning.
1: It was a little fallish this morning.
0: It's only 61 degrees here in downtown Detroit. We're going to get to 78 today.
1: Yeah.
0: Which is great. But
1: I'll be out of this.
0: A little under where we normally are at this time in July.
1: Well, that's Michigan for you, isn't it, though?
0: Michigan is very confusing.
1: Weather-wise,
0: weather-wise,
1: anyway.
0: We are all over the map. Last week, we are under,
1: heat advisories
0: and smoke from Canada. Okay. And now it's like, oh, well, how does 60 degrees sound?
1: Yeah, like football weather.
0: Perfect. Meanwhile, the cyclospora cases are on the rise.
1: They keep on rising. 7,171, to be exact, reported infections. That's an increase of more than 1,000 cases in just 2 days. Taylor Farms has issued a voluntary recall of iceberg lettuce products from central Mexico over a possible connection to the outbreak, while the FDA says one lettuce sample tested was a false positive. Also, you got a Michigan couple who's now suing Taco Bell and Taylor Farms, claiming lettuce served at a Duran location made them seriously ill. And health officials say tracing the source remains difficult because the cyclospora parasite doesn't leave behind any genetic fingerprints, and it forces investigators to rely heavily on patient interviews. So a lot of people, like you, you didn't know where you ate 2 weeks ago before you got it.
0: Well,
1: you know?
0: I told you. I know it wasn't Taco
1: Bell. It wasn't Taco Bell.
0: I have not eaten Taco Bell, and I can't tell you how long. Wow. I can't tell you how long. So I know it wasn't Taco Bell. So I don't know where I ended up getting it from.
1: Yeah.
0: But I got it from somewhere.
1: Yeah.
0: I got it from somewhere.
1: Yeah.
0: So those cases continue to go up. Meanwhile, the Gordie Howe Bridge is expected to open Monday, we expect.
1: Yeah, we expect it to open on Monday the 27th, but the White House has not provided the same level of confirmation. You know, a spokesperson said President Trump secured this deal for the bridge and remains focused on negotiating agreements benefiting American workers and businesses. I know Mayor Sheffield says she remains hopeful that this will open on the 27th. She says the bridge is a major economic engine for the region. And supply chain experts warn the continued uncertainty is making it harder for businesses that rely on cross-border trade to plan for the future. So, you know, the pomp and circumstance, ribbon cutting, you know, I think Canada's going to do their own. I don't know if America's going to do their own. They were going to do it together, but that's canceled now. But actual traffic going back and forth still slated to start on Monday, the 27th.
0: This has been a long time coming. I don't know that people really even remember that, but this was 2 decades ago. They talked about this bridge.
1: Oh yeah.
0: 8 years of construction, mm-hmm. another delay. I mean, this has been
1: a long time coming
0: in the pipeline here for a long time.
1: Yes.
0: A long time. And, we've had a couple of close calls. We had a couple of opening dates set. Those got scrapped. And now, you know, this again,
1: the bridge is up. It's done.
0: Lights are blinking, the whole thing. So yeah. We're ready to rock, but hopefully Monday is actually the date. Meanwhile, Congress yesterday, at least in the House, passed a bill that would prohibit lawmakers, their spouses, dependent children from purchasing new individual stock. It's the Stop Insider Trading Act. It was a bipartisan vote. And supporters of this bill say it's necessary to, at the very minimum, restore some sort of trust, mm-hmm. faith, that those lawmakers that we elect aren't just going to D.C. to enrich themselves, that there is at least some sort of check and balance to make sure that they are that
1: because they
0: are
1: have inside the information. They get inside information and they can capitalize on that.
0: Correct. And we've seen it.
1: Yes.
0: I mean, again, I ain't a mathematician. But at $170,000 a year, and you've been in Congress for 10 years, I don't know how that equates to $500 million.
1: Learn the math, don't math.
0: No.
1: It doesn't.
0: So I think this is a absolutely huge problem in our politics today. And I'm happy that this is a first step. I'm actually with a lot of Democrats here that say this doesn't go far enough. On board. Take it as far as you want.
1: Yeah.
0: Take it as far as you want. You people run for office, at least historically, because they felt like they needed to serve the country or serve their communities. Mm-hmm. I think we've gotten away from that, and I think money's a big part of it.
1: An Oakland County man is recovering after being bitten by Michigan's only venomous snake. The 41-year-old Novi man was bitten on the hand Tuesday by an eastern Mosaga rattlesnake while at the Proud Lake Recreation Area boat launch in Commerce Township. He was taken to the University of Michigan Hospital in Ann Arbor, the closest facility with the necessary anti-venom treatment. Fire officials say rattlesnake bites in Michigan are extremely rare, and the eastern Mosaga typically avoids people. The protected species is found mostly in wetlands, is considered threatened due to habitat loss. Officials say if you encounter one, Keep your distance. Never try to handle or capture it. If bitten, call 911 immediately to avoid cutting the wound using ice or applying a tourniquet. Now, you know, out of all the places, you know, never would have thought you'd get bit by a snake here. But
0: so I can tell you this. We used to kayak a lot when I was a kid.
1: Okay.
0: So we would take the kayaks out to Proud Lake.
1: Okay.
0: A lot
1: okay.
0: when I was a kid.
1: Okay.
0: And I remember we were paddling along along the shore.
1: Uh-huh.
0: And by the way, just for clarity,
1: okay,
0: my biggest fear is snakes.
1: Okay.
0: I hate snakes.
1: Okay.
0: Yeah. Hate them.
1: Fair.
0: I hate them when they're behind glass. I hate them when they come up on my phone. I hate them.
1: Fair.
0: I don't want to say
1: fair.
0: I hate them.
1: That's fair.
0: And I'm paddling along the shore, and all of a sudden I see this thing start to swim past me in the water.
1: In the water.
0: Yeah.
1: Okay.
0: And I look at it and I'm like, it took me a second, and I'm like, oh,
1: that's a snake.
0: I could feel my heart, my blood pressure, my heart rate spiked. I don't know. It was beating 4,000 beats a minute. I was like, this is it. This is how it ends. Oh, here in this God. Kayak, this thing's going to hop in, attack my face. I don't know. It was, it was crazy. But I was out in that area and saw one of those things.
1: And yeah. Sometimes they say that they don't even, you know, these rattle, they don't even rattle. And sometimes if they're in a spot and you're not bothering them, you can walk right over one, walk right past one. They won't even let you know that they're there.
0: Correct.
1: But this one evidently must
0: have felt some sort of threat.
1: The guy was bit in the hand, so I don't know if he was trying to
0: move him or something.
1: Yeah.
0: Meanwhile, the Tigers got a win yesterday. They take that series win over the Cubbies. They win 5-1, six games below 500. We are ever closing in on the trade deadline, August 3rd, so about a week and a half away from that.
1: So they're playing, man. They're playing.
0: They're playing well. They're making a case.
1: Yes, they are.
0: They're making it the Scooble case.
1: Yes, they are.
0: Let's stay the path. Let's be buyers. Let's take a run at this thing. Unfortunately, I don't know that they have that ability.
1: You don't feel very confident about that?
0: I just don't know if it's prudent.
1: Okay.
0: I think it would make a lot more sense for them next year to have more pieces for them to compete at a higher level if they dealt Scooble. And I hate it. I wish they'd re-sign him, but they're not. It doesn't sound like they're close
1: to
0: that.
1: Yeah. Right.
0: So, but they're making a case to try to go at this thing. I mean, they're gonna have to play really good baseball going forward.
1: Well.
0: So far, post-All-Star break, they have.
1: Yeah.
0: Coming up on the other side, we're going to take a look at Michigan's state budget, its expenses. Is it exceeding the revenues? We'll talk about it next on JR Morning.
2: Summer storm.
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17: 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Another car could turn out in front of you. A pedestrian could be walking their dog. 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Speeding catches up with you. We have multiple problems on the area roadways here on your Thursday morning commute. Woodward Avenue northbound between Catalpa and 12 Mile Road. That's closed due to a broken water main. Find an accident has your right lane blocked, I-696 westbound after Hoover Road, as well as a crash on I-75 southbound at Crooks Road, and we have a wreck on I-94 westbound after US 23 that's causing slowdowns to Michigan Avenue. Now, WJR Weather First from the Weather Channel. Here's your forecast.
28: Pretty good looking numbers over the next couple of days. Warmer by the weekend with thunderstorms returning by Sunday. Clear this morning, sunny this afternoon, 80. Tonight, mainly clear, upper 50s. Surrounding areas will be a little bit cooler. Friday, sunshine, 80. More sunshine around Saturday, great outdoor day up to around 85. By Sunday afternoon, the next change rolls in. A few showers, thunderstorms, high 88. From the Weather Channel, I'm meteorologist Ray Stajic on 760 WJR, where Michigan comes to talk.
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0: So according to a new report from the nonpartisan Citizens Research Council of Michigan, the state budget that Governor Gretchen Whitmer signed just a few days ago is in a deficit, and more action is needed to prevent Michigan's next governor from taking over an office with $500 million budget whole.
1: Mm.
0: That's what the Citizens Research Council of Michigan, simpler put, the budget expenses are exceeding the revenues.
1: Yeah.
0: And that's a problem.
1: It is. It's a problem in your own house.
0: Absolutely.
1: That happens.
0: You got more money going out than you're bringing in.
1: That's the issue.
0: It is a problem. Let's talk about it with Robert Schneider, the senior research associate at the Citizens Research Council of Michigan. Robert, good morning. It's good to have you.
30: Good morning. Thank you for having me on.
0: So where is this shortfall located exactly within the budget?
30: So the key revenue stream for the state of Michigan is our general fund. We have general fund, general purpose revenues. Those are our discretionary revenues, and you know, lawmakers, the administration can propose and use them for anything. So we focused, on that discretionary revenue. And when we added up, what we could see in the budget, what was, you know, a part of the enacted budget, the revenues, that were available were short by, and we had to make some estimates and assumptions, ourselves in trying to come to our number. We estimate that shortfall was anywhere between $600 million and $900 million in the fiscal year 27 budget that was just enacted, in that general fund, general purpose piece of it.
1: And so how significant is that in context of Michigan's overall budget? Should residents be concerned?
30: Well, I don't think there's cause for concern. In fact, after we released our report yesterday morning, we learned some new things I think our report was helpful in getting some new information.
1: Mm-hmm.
30: It was clear to us that we have a balanced budget requirement in mm-hmm. the Michigan Constitution, so we can't have a budget that's out of balance. But we saw the gap when we run the numbers. We see the gap, and in our report, we outline some paths that probably are going to be part of some yet to be made public framework for addressing this shortfall. Well, yesterday we found out two new things. The Strategic Outreach and Attraction Reserve Fund, the SOAR Fund, our Business Incentive, Business Attraction Fund, is going to be lapsed. And that's going to save $450 million. That wasn't in the budget. Mm. We couldn't see that.
1: Okay.
30: We speculated, well, that might be their path, but the House passed a budget that lapsed money from SOAR. So did the Senate. But the enacted budget was silent on that. And then there was another smaller reserve fund for the state police that's going to be lapsed as well. And I guess our point would be, we need to know that. We see the gap, and if there's something behind the scenes uh-huh. that's going to happen, we need to identify that, because if the SOAR fund isn't going to lapse, then something else needs to be cut, and uh-huh. that also needs to be identified.
0: So is there any indication on when that money is going to become available? And even with those two line items, does that put us in a balanced budget situation?
30: I think based on what was released yesterday, and we add up those numbers and other things we know, the state's going to have some ability. Remember, we have a state fiscal recovery fund, that big American Rescue Plan allocation to the state. There's going to be some money that's unspent from that, and it needs to be spent by the end of the calendar year. And there's language in this new budget that says if we identify any funding that's going to go unspent, we can move that to help with payroll in other parts of the budget, corrections and state police, and that's going to save us money. So we knew that was going to be part of the picture too, based on what was announced yesterday and what we think probably is a reasonable expectation to get from that flexibility. We probably are covering the gap, but again, we still don't know. And there's a financial statement that the administration and the leaders have that outline exactly where they think we're at. And to us, that should be publicly released just so we know, and we know exactly the path to a balanced budget.
1: You know, Robert, Michigan still has that rainy day fund, and in your view, is this the type of situation that the fund was really created for, or should lawmakers kind of preserve it for a more severe economic downturn?
30: Yeah, well, the rainy day fund won't be hit. So the SOAR fund is an economic development fund. So the governor had proposed a rainy day fund withdrawal in her February recommendation. That will not happen as part of the enacted budget, and it's not part of this plan to address, you know, what we identified as this budget shortfall that we saw when we crunched the numbers. To answer your question, though, yeah. No, this wouldn't be a really good time to use the rainy day fund. You know, we have a rainy day fund so that when we have a serious recession of some kind and revenues kind of go into the tank, that we have that to be able to maintain the budget without having to, you know, chop, and really disrupt what the state is funding.
0: Well, great reporting, great eye by the Citizens Research Council of Michigan to catch this. And it sounds like we're going to get back in line, but some good reporting by you guys and a watchful eye catching this. We appreciate your time. Robert Schneider, thank you.
30: Yeah, thank you both.
0: Yeah, you got it.
1: I'm wondering if we should be doing more multi-year budgeting, you know, so maybe we could see a potential deficit, you know, quicker. I don't know. Instead of doing it, you know,
0: it's asking year a lot.
1: Time. I know. But, you know, a lot of places do multi-year, you know, so.
0: I don't know if we have the ability. I mean, we can't even meet a deadline here.
1: Possibly.
0: Well, it's talking about budgeting years into the future, and we're like, help, we don't have a budget today.
1: We're short now.
0: Right. No, yeah. Look, it's a good catch.
1: I know, it absolutely is.
0: Yeah. Meanwhile, data collected from 30 American cities showed an 18% decrease in the homicide rate from 2025 compared to the same time in 2026. According to the Independent Council on Criminal Justice, if this trend continues, it would push the annual homicide rate to the lowest level in over a century once these final numbers are released at the end of the year.
1: Well, I mean, I know Detroit's homicide rate has been, you know, low the last couple of years. And, you know, one year, I think it was last year, it was like the lowest has been since the mid-60s. So.
0: Yeah. You know. No, it's that is good news. Meanwhile, the MLB trade deadline is happening. What will the Tigers do? They've been playing good baseball, but is it good enough to add instead of trade at the deadline? We'll talk about it next on JR Morning.
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15: Fox News, I'm CJ Papa. The U.S. bombs Iran for a 12th straight night. Fox's Jackie Heinrich at the White House.
16: The president is responding to Iran's refusal to relinquish its nuclear ambitions with escalation. Iran's foreign minister vowed retaliation, an eye for an eye.
15: As Secretary of State Marco Rubio responding.
19: The president's policy is a head for an eye. I mean, honestly, that's what it's going to be. I mean, they will pay a very heavy price.
15: He's in the Philippines, where he met with his Russian counterpart about Russia's war in Ukraine.
19: In order to end this war, will require something that both Russia and Ukraine can agree to.
15: A secretary says the president most cares about that people stop dying. Gas ticking up 3 cents overnight for a gallon regular, landing at $4.09. That from AAA, it's up 15 cents from a week ago. 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
17: I-75 southbound at Crooks Road, that accident has cleared, as well as 94 westbound after US 23. That accident is also cleared. We do have a crash that has the right lane blocked. I-696 westbound after Hoover Road. Woodward Avenue northbound between Catalpa and 12 Mile Road, that's closed due to a broken water main. Avoid that area. Now, WJR weather first from the Weather Channel. Mostly sunny skies for the day today. High of 78 degrees currently, 63 degrees, mainly clear overnight with a low of 59. Mostly sunny skies again for the day on Friday with a high of 79. I'm Jason Fissler for WJR Traffic and Weather First.
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21: For 2.5 centuries, America has pushed past frontiers, across oceans, across continents, and on to the moon. From the first steps at Tranquility Base to the new plans for the moon and Mars, this country keeps looking outward. But there's one landmark chapter in our history at a place called Hadley Eponine. Three explorers, David Scott, James Irwin, and Alfred Worden, took science farther than ever before on Apollo 15 with the first lunar rover. In that rugged terrain, they picked up a pale stone later called the Genesis Rock, a piece of the moon's ancient crust, some 4 billion years old. That crew is often called an all-Michigan team, as each astronaut was educated at the University of Michigan. And with America at 250, let us not forget these three original rock stars from Michigan.
25: America 250, Michigan made. 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

0: piece, Mike Duggan drops out of the gubernatorial race because he sees the shift towards Democrats across the country.
1: Yeah.
0: Right? The money wasn't there. You weren't going to be able to get funding.

0: Paul W. Smith can be found on Focus from noon to 2 p.m. on 760 WJR. Now back to JR Morning with Chris Renwick, Lloyd Jackson, and Jamie Edmonds.
1: All right, so the Tigers just 6 games below 500, 48-54, and played pretty well since the All-Star break. They're 4-2, just took the series with the Cubs, had that series win over the Angels as well in their road trip. And look, they're making a compelling argument for Scott Harris. They're making things very difficult for what the front office is going to do. And what are the scenarios in which the Tigers would be sellers or buyers at the deadline? Let's talk about it. Christian Romo is the sports reporter at the Detroit Free Press and joins us this morning. Christian, it's good to have you. I think we need to try to establish what we think the Tigers are going to do. It only makes sense to me that they deal Scooble at the deadline. They get some sort of assets and they build for the future. But that's not what Scooble wants, and they're making a compelling argument to be buyers. So where do you think they go from here?
2: That's a great question. Probably the question that 29 other executives want to know at this point. A.J. Hinch said it best when he talked to the New York Post a couple of days ago. The Tigers are a good team with a bad record. And it wouldn't surprise me if the Tigers don't even know at this point where they want to go. But I'll say this. They have 10 games left before the trade deadline, all against sub-500 teams. The Kansas City Royals are coming up next at home. After that's the Baltimore Orioles at home. After that is the A's. If the Tigers can win 7 or 8 of those 10 games, that puts them at or very near 500. And it's the same story we've been hearing basically since around the All-Star break. If they can get to that 500 record, they have a pretty good chance of making it the rest of the way through.
3: If another team calls about Scooble, what kind of package would it realistically take for the Tigers to even pick up the phone? Are we talking about a franchise-altering return?
2: It wouldn't surprise me if they already have offers on the table for Scooble. And let's take a team like the Dodgers, who may be one of the few contenders in baseball who don't actually need Scooble to win the World Series. Mm-hmm. They have a pretty excellent farm system littered with great outfield talent. It would probably take two of those top outfielders, let's call them two top 100 prospects in all of baseball, and maybe a couple more to make this happen. You can kind of compare it to the Verlander deal from 2017 that the Tigers got. At the time, was considered a pretty good deal. They got four prospects in return for Justin Verlander. Of those prospects, the only one that has made significant playing time for the Tigers has been backup catcher Jake Rogers. So the Tigers are going to want to be very, very careful about like what kind of package they get in return, because it wasn't so long ago where they saw a very, very similar situation not play out in their favor.
1: Well, yeah, and for sure. And they will need some sort of, you know, league ready prospects at this point. And they need bats. They need outfielders, as you mentioned. Where is your sense on where they're at now? If you don't think the Tigers know where they're at, do you think that they're set on trading Scooble at the deadline?
2: I think they have contingency plans is the best way that I can put this. I think they have a very good idea of what the team looks like right now, and it's about trying to find a way to squeeze the best that they have out of forming players. Again, if the Tigers can find production out of Spencer Torkelson, Carey Carpenter, even someone like rookie Hao-Yu Lee, this lineup all of a sudden looks very dangerous come October. And so that's going to be the projection that they're going to want to figure out into the next season. And as much as they would want to trade for a major league ready player, that's just not really what's going to be available at the trade deadline. You're going to see a lot of relief pitchers being moved, some starting pitchers being moved, but that game-breaking corner outfield right-handed bat, other than Byron Buxton of the Minnesota Twins, who I don't think are going to trade to a division rival, that just won't be available for the Tigers at the trade deadline.
3: You know, and Casey Mize has, you know, put together a pretty decent, you know, season, one of the best, I think, of his career. Has he become one of the most valuable trade chips on the roster because of his performance and that affordable contract?
2: Yeah, whoever whoever trades for Tarik Skubal is going to owe Skubal over $10 million. Mize's contract is only going to pay him a little over $2 million for the rest of the season. And he's been, by many metrics, the most valuable pitcher on the Tigers this season. And so I think what teams are going to be wary about with Mize is not the performance, mm-hmm. not the contract, but the injury concern.
3: Yeah.
2: He landed on the injured list twice this season already. He has avoided the most recent IL scare after leaving Sunday's game against the Angels. But he's going to be maybe... I can't say he won't be as coveted as Skubal. He's the number one trade target of the last few years even. But someone's going to look at Casey Mize not just for his performance, but his playoff experience last year and think, yeah, that's someone I want in my rotation.
1: Yeah, certainly. And again, this is where the Tigers are at. And it all started with that terrible hole they dug themselves into. I mean, I can't even imagine the different situation we'd be in. I mean, we're talking about buying at the deadline without a doubt. And they just, and I mean, I think AJ Hinch's assessment, good team with a bad record, I think is exactly right. And they've turned the corner, but even if they play really high level baseball, they're still going to struggle to get to 85 wins. I mean, it's still going to be close coming down the stretch, whether they make the wild card or not.
2: It is. And I think what you would bank on in this situation is not necessarily the Tigers getting a wild card spot, just because there are so many teams to jump that all of a sudden the Boston Red Sox look like the best team in baseball.
1: Right.
2: Per the Fangraphs odds, the Tigers actually have a better chance of winning the AL Central than grabbing one of those wild card spots. And that's something that a lot of Tigers fans don't necessarily want to put in the air, because the Tigers haven't won the AL Central in 12 seasons. But you can almost bet on regression from the White Sox. They are playing way above their heads in a way that the Tigers are playing way below their heads right now. And that division is much more winnable when the Minnesota Twins, who are currently in front of them, are likely going to sell off. The Guardians don't have the same talent that they did last year. And the White Sox, I'm not going to call them a mirage. I think they've made great strides this season. But if you're going to try to catch any team in the American League this season, the White Sox are a pretty good bet. The Tigers, as presently constructed, can do so.
1: Christian Romo with the Detroit Free Press. We appreciate your time as always. Thank you. And we'll continue to watch. We'll talk soon.
2: Thanks for having me.
1: Yeah, you got it.
3: Yeah. Well, we'll see. You got, 10 more games, you said, before the trade deadline, if they can get at least 8 of those 10?
1: If I was a betting man, they're going to sell. I think they deal Skubal. Yes. Yes, I do.
3: Because this is just a good time to do it?
1: Well, it's a good time to do it because, you know, there's a value there.
3: Yeah, absolutely.
1: There's value there.
3: Mm-hmm,
1: And if you are looking to improve your roster, then you need that value, you know, that value piece, which they have. It hurts because the way that they that middle half of the season was so abysmal that we kind of knew they weren't that team. But the numbers are what they are. And so you dig yourself into that hole.
3: Mm-hmm.
1: You want to set yourself up for success. I think it would be almost egregious if they flouted that and decided to keep on keeping on.
3: Okay.
1: Yeah. Yeah. But that's just where I'm at today. I mean, if they start going on an absolute tear, I mean, we could be in a different situation.
3: Might feel different August 2nd.
1: Yeah. I do feel like they're going to deal Skubal.
3: Okay.
1: I do. All right. We'll take a break. Coming up next, get you the latest on Iran as the United States military offensive continues. It's next on JR Morning.
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6: We have multiple problems on the area roadways as we continue your Thursday morning commute. Woodward Avenue, northbound between Catalpa and 12 Mile Road, that remains closed due to a broken water main. Avoid that area. You'll find an accident has your right lane blocked, I-696 westbound after Hoover Road, as well as a crash I-94 westbound at 23 Mile Road. That's causing slowdowns to New Haven Road, and we're experiencing stop-and-go traffic due to high volumes, I-94 eastbound between Livernois Avenue and 14th Street. Now, WJR Weather First from the Weather Channel. Here's your forecast.
7: We are looking good this morning. Most of us clear and comfortable this afternoon. Sunshine and unseasonably, do we say cool? High close to 80 degrees. Tonight, clear, dropping back to about 59. Surrounding areas will be a little bit cooler. So another great start to our day on Friday. Sunshine and wrapping it up close to 80 in the afternoon. Weekend looks 50-50. Saturday, sunny 85. Chance of afternoon showers and thunderstorms on Sunday, upper 80s. From the Weather Channel, I'm meteorologist Ray Stajic on 760 WJR, where Michigan comes to talk.
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0: So, a little bit of news this morning. The United States is moving more forces to the Middle East, which is giving the president more options, according to a piece in the Wall Street Journal. Weapons medics are moving to the region. Officials say the outlet, officials told the outlet, the Wall Street Journal, that the recent surge in forces and assets comes as the president considers widening the conflict against Iran. This while the news that the United States and Saudi Arabia are engaged in a nuclear deal that will include no enrichment of uranium and hinges on the fact that the Saudis would then join the Abraham Accords, which gives more options to Israel to do business in the region as well. Let's talk about the very latest with Austin Gullett, the former naval intelligence officer this morning. Austin, it's great to have you back.
1: Yeah, good to be here.
0: What does it tell you that more forces are being sent to the region?
1: Well, it says that, you know, Iran continues to be irrational, and negotiating with Iran has proven fruitless. I think, you know, Victor Davis Hanson captured it pretty well. He said before, when we were negotiating, we were measured and proportionate. And the deal with the Iranians

0: now you have to be unmeasured and disproportionate. So I think, you know, we're going back to a full-scale military effort to destroy all of Iranians' military, you know, abilities, to include their defense industrial base, all, you know, everything involved in the logistical and the supply chains, in addition to their, you know, remaining missile launchers and radars. And I think, you know, after, you know, a couple weeks of that, just really hammering Iran, then you take a little break and see what they concede. But I think, yeah, negotiations have certainly failed.
1: So, you know, we're also seeing Iran-backed Houthis in Yemen, you know, claiming attacks on Saudi oil tankers in the Red Sea. How significant is that, that this conflict appears to be spreading beyond the borders of Iran?
0: Yeah, I mean, it's significant. I think, again, just 100,000 foot view, nobody has taken on this type of colossal effort against Iran. So we've never really seen how they would react. And this is probably just the ugly, unavoidable path to a degree if you're going to take this level of action against Iran. So, you know, we just have to have strategic patience and continue to address all the threats that pop up, to include the Houthis, who have been mostly quiet.
1: Mm-hmm.
0: But I think an interesting point, too, is that, you know, Iran, you know, while they continue to attack their fellow Muslim and Gulf countries, they're not attacking Israel. And I think that's because Israel has obtained overwhelming deterrence. And I think Iran, for all their sort of irrational ways, know that the combination of the U.S. and Israel attacking them, and certainly the pointed sort of targeted assassinations by Israel, is a major deterrence for them. So I thought that was interesting.
2: There have been talks about Saudi Arabia moving oil away from the Strait of Hormuz, moving it south to the Red Sea. There have been talks now with Iraq that there'll be a new pipeline that would take the Strait of Hormuz out of the equation. But as Lloyd mentioned, you know, you've got the Houthis and mm-hmm. you've got Hezbollah in Lebanon, the Houthis in Yemen. Do they have an access in the region that would prevent the flow of oil? Instead of that 20% of the world's oil supply moving through the strait, it would be diverted elsewhere. Do they have the influence to stop that?
0: Yeah, I think collectively the Gulf nations, with the backing of the U.S., absolutely do. And I think at some point you're just going to have to deal with the Houthis if they're going to pop up, rather than rerouting, you know, the world's oil flow, you know, for that region of the world. Again, we're not captive to it. We don't use it.
2: Right.
0: We're captive to the pricing, but it doesn't, you know, fuel our cars. And so I think, again, if the U.S. continues to, you know, have these relentless attacks and really makes sort of Iran's military capabilities inert, then you say, hey, Gulf countries, like, you need these routes. We don't. But we've made Iran inert to the point to where you send in some vessels, you have some skin in the game. We still have assets in the region. We always have destroyers and frigates and aircraft carriers and bases nearby. So we'll be there to assist you. But now you take the lead, now that we've made Iran inert, and they can address those threats strategically rather than always trying to tactically look for another option.
1: You know, 4 U.S. service members have been killed in this conflict. Others have been seriously wounded. How does the human cost affect military decision making and public support for the, you know, a prolonged operation?
0: Yeah, certainly with, you know, 24/7 media cycle and you know instantaneous reporting, it definitely has an effect. I mean, I think, you know, it can also, you know, firm your resolve too, and it further shows, you know, that Iran is an irrational actor, and they'll attack, you know, they slaughter their own citizens. Their citizens don't have any say in political matters, in addition to attacking all their neighbors in the U.S. bases. So I think it speaks more to sort of who Iran is. But yeah, from an optics standpoint, anytime you're losing people, it absolutely makes it harder. I mean, if you compare this to other ground wars, right, the deaths are, you know, from an unemotional standpoint, are insignificant when you talk about numbers. But those are still, you know, families that are devastated, and it's you know, an unfortunate, it's not a risk-free game entering the military and being stationed in that part of the world. So, and unfortunately, it's a part of it. I think it makes it harder, but it is dramatically reduced from previous wars, and so it's a bit more manageable from an optics standpoint.
2: We just have 30 seconds left here, Austin. Do you get the sense that Iran is stronger today than they were back in February?
0: No, not at all. They're very weakened. These are sort of the last acts, I think, of a desperate regime. There's, you know, lots of signs that there's a political coup going on. The new supreme religious leader hasn't been seen in months. IRGC are infighting with the National Security Council. Economically, they're decimated, militarily decimated. They're just still able to sow some tactical havoc.
2: Sure, yeah. Sure. Interesting. Austin Gott, appreciate your insight as always. Thank you.
0: Thank you.
2: All right, that's going to do it for us. Kevin Dietz and Altalk coming your way next. See you tomorrow.
3: A Better Life with Dr. Sanjay Gupta.
4: There are lots of things you can measure to get an idea of how healthy you are at any given moment. Temperature, heart rate, blood pressure, just to name a few. But how about how healthy you will be and how long you're likely to live? According to a new study out of the University at Buffalo, two simple strength tests are pretty accurate at predicting longevity in older women. One is hand grip strength, and the other is how quickly people can stand up from a seated position without using their arms. By the way, I remember interviewing former President Jimmy Carter when he was quite old and being really impressed how he just popped out of the chair without using his arms. Not a lot of older people can actually do that. But I think the message here is that maintaining strength as you age is going to help you perform everyday activities, but also help you avoid injury and stay independent. I'm Dr. Sanjay Gupta, helping you live a better life.
5: My whole identity had been wrapped up in being a soldier. 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
5: When you do something like a peer support group with Wounded Warrior Project and come together from different walks of life, man, the growth is incredible. 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
10: Oil prices keep surging. I'm Dave Anthony, Fox News. They are up more than 4% this morning, hitting a six-week high. WTI back to almost $91 a barrel. Brent crude is just shy of 100. It's up 6% as the price of the gas pump is up 15 cents the last week as a new threat to shipping emerges in another waterway.
11: While no vessels were attacked in the strait overnight, at least one Saudi-owned oil tanker was targeted in the Red Sea by Houthi forces in Yemen.
10: President Trump just posted on Truth Social a warning that if the Houthis do this again, the U.S. will hold Iran accountable since those rebels are backed by the Iranians. This after a 12th straight night of American bombing in Iran. And as the Wall Street Journal reports, the U.S. is moving more military assets to the region. We get more from Fox's Trey Yingston, Tel Aviv.
11: There's an ongoing effort to prepare both offensively and defensively for the possibility that this conflict does expand. And that involves stationing fighter jets and refuelers at different places, like even here in Israel, and also preparing on defense. And that has to do with the THAAD missile interceptors and the Patriot systems supplied by the United States to counterparts in the region to help shoot down incoming Iranian fire.
10: And while the underlying goal in all this is preventing Iran from having a nuclear weapon, the U.S. has a new agreement to help Saudi Arabia develop nuclear power. In another Truth post, President Trump wrote it'll be non-military and the Saudis would not enrich the nuclear material, adding it's subject to Saudi Arabia joining the Abraham Accords, and that agreement would have to be approved by Congress.
12: But some fear there are no safeguards to prevent the Saudis from developing a nuclear weapon. In Israel, those fears are being voiced by senior politicians. Former Israeli Prime Minister Naftali Bennett says the agreement is a serious strategic failure that endangers our security.
10: That's Fox's Jonathan Savage on Wall Street. We're seeing a big drop in stock futures. 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
14: I-696 westbound after Hoover Road. That accident has cleared. However, we do have a crash that has two lanes blocked. I-94 westbound at 23 Mile Road. That's causing backups to New Haven Road. Construction has the right lane closed. Woodward Avenue northbound at Catalpa. Crews are still repairing this morning's water main break there. And we have slowdowns right now due to high volumes. I-94 eastbound between Livernois and 14th Street. Now WJR weather first from the Weather Channel. Mostly sunny skies for the day today. High of 78 degrees currently. Sunny and 65, a few passing clouds overnight with a low of 60, and partly cloudy skies for the day on Friday with a high of 80. I'm Jason Fissler for WJR Traffic and Weather First.
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10: Good Thursday morning and welcome to All Talk. I'm Kevin Dietz, bringing you the latest headlines and the stories that everyone is talking about. One of the biggest legal decisions of the year in Michigan came down, and it's going to change how police do their job. Here's what happened. The Michigan Supreme Court ruled that police officers can no longer search your vehicle simply because they smell marijuana or suspect you've committed a civil marijuana violation. The case involved a young driver who was pulled over for speeding. The state trooper smelled marijuana, discovered both people in the car were under the age of 21, and one passenger admitted she had a small amount of marijuana. The trooper searched the vehicle and found a concealed handgun. That discovery led to criminal charges. The question before the Michigan Supreme Court wasn't whether the gun was illegal, it was. The question was whether the search that found it was constitutional. In a 5-2 decision, the court said no. The majority wrote that since Michigan voters legalized marijuana and reduced possession of small amounts by people under 21 from a crime to a civil infraction, police must now have probable cause to believe an actual crime has occurred before using what's called the automobile exception to search a vehicle without a warrant. The majority essentially said this, a civil ticket, is not enough to justify a warrantless search. The smell of marijuana alone, or even the admission that someone has a small amount, is not enough unless officers have reason to believe they're dealing with a criminal amount of marijuana or some other crime. The justices based much of their reasoning on the Fourth Amendment's protection against unreasonable searches.
0: They argued that when Michigan voters chose to decriminalize certain marijuana offenses, they also reduced the government's interest in conducting intrusive searches over those minor violations. But there was a strong dissent by the conservative justices on Michigan's left-leaning Supreme Court. Justice Brian Zahara argued, the majority is creating a rule that has never existed before. He said officers shouldn't have to determine exactly how much marijuana is inside a vehicle before searching it. If an officer smells marijuana, knows nobody in the car can legally possess it because they're under 21, and one person admits marijuana is present, that's enough probable cause to search. He warned today's ruling will make policing more difficult and could allow evidence of more serious crimes to be missed because officers' hands are tied during traffic stops. Imagine an officer, he says, pulled over two 19-year-olds, smells marijuana, and one admits that marijuana is in the car. Under the ruling of the new law of the land, that alone is not enough to search this car. If there's a stolen gun or fentanyl, a dead body in the trunk, the officer might never find it. The dissent says police shouldn't have to guess whether it's a civil amount or a criminal amount before they're allowed to look. Before you run to your sides of the aisle and say, look at what the left-leaning court did, you should know this. Michigan isn't really breaking new ground here. If anything, it's joining an emerging trend. As more states legalize marijuana, more state Supreme Courts are saying the smell of marijuana alone isn't enough to justify a warrantless search. The thinking is simple. If something can be legal, its odor doesn't automatically mean a crime has been committed. This decision isn't really about marijuana, ultimately. It's about where we draw the line between individual privacy and police authority. For drivers, it means stronger Fourth Amendment protections during traffic stops. For law enforcement, it means a higher legal hurdle before searching a vehicle. But I'll leave you with this. For everyone else, it is an important reminder that when voters change the law, as Michigan did with marijuana, the courts often have to redefine how police enforce that law. So the decision will likely change police procedures across Michigan beginning today. And you can be sure prosecutors, defense attorneys know the tables just turned. Country music superstar Morgan Wallen is expected to bring roughly 150,000 fans to Michigan Stadium for two concerts this weekend, generating an estimated $4 million for the University of Michigan. The shows follow Zach Bryan's record-setting Big House concert last year, which earned the university about $1.6 million and proved the stadium could become a major concert venue. University officials are increasingly turning to large-scale concerts as college athletics face new financial pressures, including revenue sharing with athletes following the NCAA's landmark settlement. Combined, the Bryan and Wallen concerts are projected to generate $5.6 million for U of M. Michigan officials believe hosting concerts at the nation's largest stadium creates a valuable new revenue stream while attracting major touring acts to Ann Arbor. Wallen's concerts also highlight his continued popularity despite several high-profile controversies that have done little to slow his record-breaking success. OpenAI says it's still investigating what caused an unprecedented cyber incident involving two of its most advanced artificial intelligence systems. Marie Osborne is following the story and joins us now. Good morning.
1: Hi, Kevin. The company says the AI models broke out of a controlled testing environment and carried out a cyber attack against AI startup Hugging Face. According to OpenAI, the systems used stolen credentials and discovered a previously unknown software vulnerability to gain the access to the company's servers. OpenAI and the AI has been assigned to test cybersecurity defenses and was operating with reduced safeguards inside of a digital sandbox, so to speak. But investigators say the models found ways to connect to the internet and obtain information without direct human guidance. OpenAI said its AI used stolen credentials and then again discovered this previously unknown vulnerability. Here's a quote. We consider this incident to be an unprecedented cyber incident involving state-of-the-art cyber capabilities, and we are responding accordingly. That's from OpenAI. They said that in a blog post. In response to the attack, OpenAI said it has implemented strict controls on testing infrastructure, some of which will slow down its research. No major data loss was reported, but the case is raising some big questions, Kevin, again, about AI safety.
0: Well, this is the thing about AI, because people are starting to dabble in AI, and there's people I talk to, they're like, oh, that's really cool. How do you use AI? How do you use AI? And they're like, wow, that's really neat. I'm going to try that. But in the back of our minds, we have this fear of AI becoming so powerful or out of control or thinking for itself that these are the kind of examples that, that kind of worry us, and we have to, I mean, maybe not even hope, we may need to kind of insist that safeguards are put in place.
1: Absolutely. And here, I mean, this is the company that is open right. AI, and they broke out of their parameters. I heard a comment on this that said that it would have taken a skilled human hacker several days to do what this did in just a matter of hours.
0: Yeah, OpenAI's ChatGPT.
1: Yes.
0: Yeah, and so that is like one of the biggies. And yes, it's like when they lose control of their AI, it's like, uh-oh.
1: Yeah.
0: Yeah, it's one of those things. I think there's so much good that can come from it, but we really have to slowly go into this and keep our eyes and ears open on this thing.
1: And the guardrails just have to be there. We have to understand and have them there.
0: I know. And they say, well, but we can't let China get ahead of us. Well, we can't let AI get ahead of us.
1: All of us, right? All of us.
0: Exactly. Marie Osborne, thank you so much.
1: Thank you.
0: Yeah. Difficult story here. Three men were injured in a stabbing Tuesday afternoon inside the MGM Grand Detroit Casino following an altercation. According to Detroit police, officers responded to the casino on 3rd Avenue around 1:30 p.m. after receiving reports of the incident. Police said all three men suffered stab wounds but are expected to survive as their injuries were described as non-life-threatening. Two men identified as the alleged attackers were taken into custody at the scene. Investigators have not released the incident identities of the suspects or of the victims. The Detroit Police Department says they are investigating and the investigation continues. All right. After the break, give us a call. 1-800-859-0957. 1-800-859-0WJR. We are going to have, Bridge Michigan reporters here for the next half hour. Lauren Gibbons and Kelly House are here. And what they've been doing is fact checking, the Senate race, here in Michigan. And, we're going to take your calls on it. It's All Talk. I'm Kevin Dietz.
2: The IRS.
3: Hey, Jim Harper here. 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
14: 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I-94 westbound at 23-mile road. We have a crash that has two lanes blocked. That's causing slowdowns back to New Haven Road. You'll find a crash off to the left shoulder, I-75 southbound before McNichols Road, as well as a wreck off to the right shoulder, 94 westbound at Mount Elliott Street. We'll also have an accident that has your left lane blocked on the Davidson westbound after I-75 and Woodward Avenue northbound at Catalpa Road. We have the right lane closed there due to construction. Crews continue to repair this morning's broken water main. Now, WJR Weather First from the Weather Channel. Here's your forecast.
24: Should do about 80 this afternoon. Actually, the next couple of days, right around 80 degrees today and tomorrow. And probably mostly sunny both days. Overnight lows will be in the upper 50s. Suburbs will be a little bit cooler. By the weekend, it looks like we'll get warmer. Saturday, plenty of sunshine and the best day of the weekend, 85. By Sunday, a few afternoon showers and thunder storms with a high in the upper 80s. From the Weather Channel, I'm meteorologist Ray Stajikon, 760 WJR, where Michigan comes to talk.
25: 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Perry Johnson, running for governor, checking in from the campaign trail, and lots more. The only thing missing? You. Be there.
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0: It's All Talk. I'm Kevin Dietz coming to you from the Golden Tower of the Fisher Building. The number is 1-800-859-0957, 1-800-859-0WJR. We want you to pick up the phone, give us a call, give us a text, and be a part of this conversation. Michigan's U.S. Senate race is becoming one of the nastiest and most expensive in America. Millions of dollars are being spent on TV ads, social media, and mailers, and nearly every one of them makes some claim about the candidates' records. Did Abdul El-Sayed really support defunding the police? Are Republicans secretly trying to help his campaign? Did Haley Stevens actually help save 200,000 auto jobs during the Obama administration? And are ads using Barack Obama giving voters the false impression that he's endorsing one candidate over another? Bridge Michigan has been digging through the ads, digging through the records, digging through the facts to separate what's true from what is misleading. And All Talk on WJR has teamed up with Bridge Michigan to amplify their work. This morning, we're joined by Laura Gibbons, who covers state politics and policy, and Kelly House, environmental reporter, one of the reporters leading Bridge's election fact check project. Good morning. How are you?
1: Thanks for having me.
0: Absolutely. What are your initial thoughts on what voters are being told versus what the facts are kind of overall?
1: I think generally speaking, we are seeing a ton of outside spending in this race, which means voters are getting mailers into their mailboxes. They're getting ad after ad on their TV screens. And it's just one of those things where some of that stuff might not be wholly accurate. And I think generally speaking, as we've dug through the facts, some of those claims are a little overblown. Some of them, are pretty close to accurate. It just kind of depends. And it's really important for voters to really do some research on the candidates themselves outside of the media that they're seeing.
0: So talk a little bit about Bridge's fact-checking process. How do you determine whether a campaign claim is true, false, or somewhere in the gray area?
1: Yeah, so we really take a lot of time to go through the facts, especially if there's a specific claim about their background or, another opponent makes a claim about them. We do a lot of research. We look for previous coverage of that event, go back through, maybe talk to people who were involved at the time, and really spend a lot of time figuring out what exactly is the case. And a lot of things sound pretty good and pithy sound bites, but maybe that's not exactly what the nuance was a few years ago, or even more recently in some cases, what happened.
0: Let's bring Kelly into the conversation. Kelly, you are looking into fact-checking Haley Stevens' campaign. Talk a little bit about what some of the issues that came up that voters wanted to know if they were true or not.
2: Well, both the Stevens and El-Sayed campaign. So I'll say a lot of my work built off work that Lauren has done as well. So I normally cover the environment. I've been pinch hitting on this. But, we've heard claims. One claim that I looked into yesterday was Haley Stevens doubling down on this statement that she's the only non-millionaire in the race. And it seems to be a way to sort of distinguish herself as her opponent, Abdul El-Sayed, is talking about how he is, for working class voters and casting herself as more working class. But that's not a claim that can be independently verified right now. However, her opponent has not rejected it, and in fact has said, I might be close to the line if you add up all of my wife's and my assets, every nickel and dime. So the way that we approach that is to go through and look at the financial disclosures that candidates are required to file. Those don't pinpoint an exact wealth number. They pinpoint a range. And Abdul El-Sayed has not filed his most recent one. So, we arrived at the conclusion that her claim appears as though it may be accurate, but she hasn't proven it. He hasn't refuted it.
0: All right, let's talk a little bit about Abdul El-Sayed. Your reporting found claims about his support for defund the police were, I think you said, complicated or more complicated. What did you find out?
2: Yeah, so that was another, there have been ads and things, videos against him saying that, you know, he called for defunding the police. He did make those statements. He tweeted about it. He also spoke about it in interviews. But it's a little more nuanced in that when it came up during at least one interview that we reviewed, he hesitated to actually use that term and really wanted to focus on what he means when he, you know, hears that term or says that term, which is, you know, reallocating some resources from jailing people for nonviolent crimes to other programs that he believes could, you know, end that cycle to begin with, anti-poverty programs, education, things like that. So it was more nuanced in that he did use that term, but often appeared to, well, did hesitate to use it until pressed, likely because, you know, that is a term that could be hot button. And, you know, he described it as a hashtag. He didn't want his stance to be boiled down to a hashtag.
0: Lauren, one of the interesting fact checks involved Barack Obama, ads featuring him praising Haley Stevens. What were you guys able to find out about that?
1: Yeah, I think that that one was particularly interesting because there are a lot of comments from the president being used on the campaign trail in some of these outside funded ads that especially, I think, you know, Southeast Michigan voters are seeing right now. And President Obama did say these comments. It's praising Haley Stevens' past work on his auto task force back in the late 2000s, but he didn't say that recently. Those comments were from a 2018 rally that I was actually attending, so I remembered him saying that. And this comment has come up frequently over the course of Haley Stevens' past campaigns, but a lot of critics have argued that using this now implies that President Obama has endorsed in this race, which he has not. And he also typically doesn't endorse in primary races for Democrats. He usually endorses, if at all, in the general election cycle. So that's a situation where, yes, President Obama did say those comments. It's been quite some time since he said those comments, and he has not endorsed in this contested Senate primary.
0: Laura Gibbons and Kelly House, they are fact-checking for voters in Michigan. They work for Bridge Michigan, and they're going to take your calls. Give us a call, 1-800-859-0957, 1-800-859-0WJR, and we'll take your calls and read your texts right after the break. Hang in there. It's All Talk. I'm Kevin Dietz.
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8: News. I'm Therese Crowley. Iran keeps paying a higher price in 12 nights of CENTCOM airstrikes. Now Secretary of State Rubio says the Houthi rebels have been snookered by Iran into hitting two oil tankers in the Red Sea. President Trump posts, "We will punish Iran and the Houthis."
9: The problem with Iran is every time they make a deal, the people that are in charge there, they either break it where they want to change it. So it looks like they're not ready to make a deal. So they're going to continue to pay a price.
8: Rubio in Manila also commenting on the U.S. deal with Saudi Arabia to enrich uranium for nuclear power using American companies' reactors and fuel. Rubio says the gold standard is they can't use it for a nuclear weapon. President Trump posting the Saudis must first join the Abraham Accords with Israel. Oil prices at $90, gas up to $409, but the Mega Millions jackpot just climbed to $743 million. 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
11: Nichols Road, that accident has cleared, but we do have a crash that is off to your right shoulder, I-94 westbound at Mount Elliott Street. Also, an accident off to the left shoulder on the Davidson westbound after I-75. You'll find construction as the right lane closed, Woodward Avenue northbound at Catalpa Road. Crews repairing this morning's broken water main. Use caution in that area. Now, WJR weather first from the Weather Channel. Mostly sunny skies for the day today. High of 77 degrees. Currently sunny and 66 degrees. Mainly clear overnight with a low of 59 and partly cloudy skies for the day on Friday with a high of 79. I'm Jason Fissler for WJR Traffic and Weather First.
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0: Sports Wrap with Lomas Brown and Anthony Bellino starts at 6. 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
1: Welcome back to All Talk. Political ads are everywhere right now, and if you believe all of them, every candidate is either a hero or a villain. But what's actually true? Bridge Michigan has been putting some of the biggest claims in Michigan's U.S. Senate race under the microscope, looking at everything from Abdul El-Sayed's record on policing to Haley Stevens' role in the auto bailout to whether Barack Obama has actually endorsed anyone in this race. All Talk has teamed up with Bridge Michigan to amplify their work. Joining us now are Laura Gibbons and Kelly House, both reporters at Bridge Michigan. They've been working on the election fact check team, and they're ready to answer your questions and respond to your comments. Give us a call at 1-800-859-0957. You can also text 1-800-859-0WJR. All right, let's go right to the phones. Let's start with Larry in Rochester Hills. Larry, welcome to All Talk.
2: Good morning. Yes, I would like to ask, because I've read extensive reading, Haley Stevens has been accused of taking up to $30 million from AIPAC, and Syed is also claiming he does not take corporate money. So I was just curious, how does he fund his campaign? Because it's very costly to run anymore, as you all know. So thank you, and that's all the question I have for you.
1: Thank you, Larry. I appreciate it. Yeah, I've seen those claims. Have you guys had a chance to look into any of that?
3: Yeah, absolutely. I can speak to that. It's a little complicated because some of this funding is coming from outside organizations, so they're not directly collaborating with the campaign. But yes, AIPAC's affiliated Political Action Committee, which spends on behalf of AIPAC, is heavily involved in this race. They're the ones funding some of the ads we talked about earlier regarding the auto rescue and President Obama. Abdul El-Sayed is, at this point, so far we've seen a lot of his funding is coming from campaign donations. Although that said, there are some outside groups spending on his behalf. The distinction there is that they're not coming from corporate donations. That's something that Abdul El-Sayed throughout his political career has refused to accept. So any outside spending that's done on his behalf is generally done from individuals who are donating to those causes.
1: Let's go to Jacqueline in Detroit. Jacqueline, welcome to All Talk.
4: Good morning, Kevin. I just wanted to say that I've noticed that Haley Stevens hasn't been to Detroit. I know she went to Inkster or one of them places to campaign, but I think it's going to backfire on her to just think that she's saying that black voters count now, and she, to me, even the Obama ad is pandering to black people, which is may not be good for her. And that is my comment.
1: Thank you, Jacqueline. I appreciate it. When you guys looked into the endorsement of Barack Obama, has he endorsed anyone? Are the ads suggesting he has misleading?
3: So the ads haven't specifically said that he is endorsing in this race. They just repeat his past comments praising her for the auto rescue. Although that there are critics that argue that it is suggesting that he has weighed in. The only Senate race that I could find that President Obama has weighed in on yet this cycle is the Texas race. He endorsed James Tallarico and was in Texas supporting his campaign. But otherwise, like I said previously, he doesn't typically endorse in contested Democratic primary races. He usually endorses, if at all, after the primary is over and the general election cycle has begun.
1: All right, great. Let's go to John in Chesterfield. John, welcome to All Talk.
5: Okay, Haley Stevens and Perry Johnson. I could see Haley Stevens say she saved the auto industry. Perry Johnson's saying the same thing. Well, Haley Stevens saved the auto industry through the bailout, taxpayer bailout. Then again, how did Perry Johnson save the auto industry? Tell me. That's all I have. Thank you.
1: I know you didn't do the governor's race for this segment, but what are your thoughts on did she save the auto industry? Is she telling the truth?
3: Haley Stevens did work on the Obama administration's auto rescue, and overall, the auto rescue did seem to, at least from all of the research that I poured through, really did assist automakers in getting back on the right track and emerging from bankruptcy in a timely manner. That said, Haley Stevens' role was not, she was not one of the deal makers. She was not coordinating the bankruptcy specifically. Her role was primarily in terms of logistics, coordination, reaching out to stakeholders about the auto rescue. She said she was frequently calling and people back in Michigan, whether that was union workers, automakers, politicians. A lot of the politicians in Michigan have said that they worked with her quite a bit. So while she wasn't actively negotiating the auto bailout, she was on the ground doing a lot of this legwork for the auto rescue.
1: All right. Appreciate that. Let's go to Rod in Plymouth. Rod, welcome to All Talk.
6: Thanks, Kevin. I'm wondering if Al-Sayed, if whether in a quote or inherently, did he convey the fact that he wants to defund the police and then ICE when ICE is actually a bipartisan creation?
7: Well, I can take that one. He has unequivocally said he wants to abolish ICE and has not been shy about that. He has ads in which he states it. The defund the police stuff was, most of what I researched was back in 2020, 2021, after the George Floyd killing really brought this notion of defund the police more into the public dialogue, and he was engaged in that dialogue. So again, he made tweets where he, you know, described defund the police and what he thinks it means, and he also expressed support for it, insofar as, you know, saying that to him that means reallocating some resources away from policing and toward public services. Again, that was in 2020, 2021.
1: I should.
7: He has softened his language on it, and appears more hesitant to use the term now.
1: I should mention we're going to have Abdul El-Sayed on today at 10:35, and we can ask him some of these questions as well. Diane in Dearborn, welcome to All Talk. Diane in Dearborn.
8: Yeah, hello.
1: Yep, go ahead.
8: Yeah, since he's being backed by El-Sayed, by Bernie Sanders and AOC, he must believe what they believe, and they believe in getting rid of ICE and the police and all that stuff, so he must have the same thoughts, or Bernie Sanders and AOC wouldn't back him.
1: Do we have a sense, it's not fact-checking, I guess, but do we have a sense how progressive Abdul El-Sayed is?
8: Was he at one of the meetings for the Democrat Socialists where they wanted to destroy the Constitution? Was he at one of those meetings?
1: Thanks, Diane. We appreciate the question and comment. Have you guys looked into this at all?
3: I can speak to that. He has frequently campaigned with Bernie Sanders. More recently, yes, Representative Ocasio-Cortez also endorsed him, and they did a string of rallies over the last weekend in Detroit, Lansing, and Grand Rapids as well. Abdul El-Sayed has specifically addressed this. He doesn't identify as a democratic socialist, as many progressives do. He says that he doesn't like that label, but he does share a lot of similar ideals as Bernie Sanders and AOC. I would point to Medicare for All as one big example. Money out of politics is another big example. But he does have a few distinctions in terms of where he identifies on the spectrum versus some of his progressive supporters.
1: We have barely scratched the surface of the work that Lauren Gibbons and Kelly House have done for Bridge Michigan. I encourage everyone to go to bridgemi.com to read their articles, the stories that they have posted. They have done a ton of work, and they've done it for you so that you, the voters, can find out if what you're hearing in ads and in interviews is true or not. And we appreciate both of you coming on today and sharing your great work with our audience. Thanks so much.
7: Thank you.
1: All right. And again, we're going to have Abdul El-Sayed, Democratic Senate candidate, on at 10:35 this morning. So stay with us for that. It's All Talk. I'm Kevin Dietz.
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17: 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That's right. It appears these social media companies knew they had been causing serious harm to kids, but have done little to stop it. 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
3: We have multiple problems on the area roadways here on your Thursday morning commute. You'll find a crash off to the right shoulder, I-94 westbound at Mount Elliott Street, as well as an accident that has the left lane blocked on the Davidson westbound after I-75. You'll find construction has your right lane closed on Woodward Avenue northbound at Catalpa. Crews are repairing this morning's broken water main. Use caution in that area. And you'll find roadwork has the left lane closed on the Southfield Freeway northbound between Ford Road and I-96. That's scheduled till 4 o'clock Saturday afternoon. Now, WJR Weather First from the Weather Channel. Here's your forecast.
4: We've got sunshine winning as we continue to push on through our Thursday. Actually, sunshine over the next 3 days before storms return on Sunday. Near 80 and sunny today. Tonight, mainly clear, down to the upper 50s. Suburbs will be a little bit cooler. So another great start for a late July day on Friday. Sunshine and 80 in the afternoon. Not bad to wrap it up either. 85 and sunny on Saturday. Chance of showers and thunderstorms. That'll be Sunday, high 88. And that chance will be in the afternoon. From the Weather Channel, I'm meteorologist Ray Stajic on 760 WJR, where Michigan comes to talk.
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5: It's All Talk on a Thursday morning. I'm Kevin Deeds coming to you from the Golden Tower of the Fisher Building. The number is 1-800-859-0957. 1-800-859-0WJR. What do you do when lawmakers won't pass something that the overwhelming majority of Americans support? That's exactly where Republicans say they are with the SAVE Act. The bill would require proof of U.S. citizenship to register to vote in federal elections. Supporters say it's common sense. Only American citizens should vote, and proving citizenship protects election integrity. Critics counter, though, that non-citizen voting is already illegal and argue that the bill makes it harder for some eligible citizens to register to vote. The House has already passed it, but it's stalled in the Senate, and Republicans don't have the 60 votes needed to overcome a filibuster. Now some Senate Republicans are considering attaching the SAVE Act to a must-pass government funding bill, raising the possibility of a showdown before the September 30th funding deadline. This was Donald Trump talking about maybe we just have to get rid of the filibuster.
6: They should terminate the filibuster and approve everything. Because the Democrats are going to do it. The Democrats are going to terminate the filibuster as soon as they have a chance. And then they're going to approve Puerto Rico and D.C. as a state.
5: So Donald Trump was pleased with Speaker Mike Johnson for getting this through the House. But the Senate, it won't make it. This was Speaker Mike Johnson.
7: And the budget resolution that unlocks our third reconciliation bill, which, of course, is Republicans' best shot to get as much of the Save America Act into law as possible, in addition to funding our national defense and our farmers. Republicans support our troops, our farmers, and election security. We're the only team in Washington that does. Despite nearly every Democrat voting against everything I just read you, House Republicans delivered.
5: So what do you do when lawmakers won't pass something that the overwhelming majority of Americans support? Let's bring in Joe Gruters, RNC chairman. Good morning, sir. How are you?
8: Hey, doing great this morning. Thanks for having me on.
5: Yeah, appreciate you being here. Mike Johnson is doing his job, but what's going on in the Senate?
8: Listen, we're pushing, and the Democrats are completely united against anything. And I always say it's common sense versus basically communism. That's what you see not only in the Senate, but it across all these nominations, all these elections moving forward. We're fighting hard every day, but I'm glad the House passed some common sense things yesterday, including the ban of basically insider trading for members.
5: Yeah, they've done that, but that's going to get knocked out too, probably by Democrats, isn't it?
8: Yeah, listen, they don't want to pass. Every single Democrat voted against it yesterday, so yeah, they're not supporting it. Because here's what the Democrats want: they want chaos. They have no policies other than the fact that they want zero momentum. I always say it's not Trump derangement syndrome. It's

0: America derangement syndrome. They're rooting against the country. Why would he go against stuff like the Save America Act and basic common sense things like voter ID, right? You have to have your ID to go get pasta at the never-ending pasta bowl at Olive Garden, but you don't have to have an ID to vote. I mean, these guys are it's crazy. But that's where the Democrat Party is heading. I actually think they're in a death spiral. I think we have a chance for a transformational election this November. I think we could take it on to 2028, and once we redo the census with no illegals in it, I think you're going to see a shift of seats and even a bigger margin for Republicans.
1: Is Donald Trump correct in saying that maybe we should think about getting rid of the filibuster because the Democrats would do it first chance anyway,
0: 100%.
1: Or is that too far?
0: They've already proved it. We know that's what they're going to do. The only two Democrats that said no were the two guys that they forced out, and then they got Sienna and they primaried her, and so she had to drop out. You know, and it's a yes, the Democrats are 100% going to do it. The Democrats are cheat, lie, and steal every day to try to win these elections. That's why we have 150 lawsuits against them in 36 states from coast to coast. We don't do that because we want to. We do that because we have to, because the Democrats are trying to fundamentally change our country. They lost the working man, and so they're going after these illegals, trying to have tens of millions of illegals come across the border, give them amnesty, and give them voting rights so they have some new voting base. We're not going to let it happen, but that's why we're fighting so hard.
1: You know, the polling shows that the vast majority, over 80%, support requiring proof of citizenship to vote. The Senate won't pass this bill. Why aren't they being punished at the polls, or will they be punished at the polls? Chuck Schumer every day comes out and says this is going to disenfranchise voters, but voters, including Democrats, want this.
0: Listen, of course they want it. Yeah, I don't know if you saw that 50% plus the Democrat voters have a positive opinion of socialism. This is what happens when you have Mamdani running your party. You have AOC, Mamdani, Bernie Sanders. Now they've inspired all these leftist radicals to run, and these mini Mamdamis are winning all across the country, not just in big cities, but in middle America. And like I said, they're trying to change our country. And believe them when they tell you what they want to do. They want to have open borders. Forget about the disaster policy that cashless bail is. They don't want criminal policies. They don't want jails. They're actually saying this. It's common sense versus communism. We have to do everything we can, come together as a party, to make sure we reelect minorities for the president so he can finish, so we can continue on. Because, listen, if somehow they win the House or the Senate, it's going to be investigations, it's going to be obstruction, it's going to be impeachment, it's going to be total chaos, exactly what the Democrats want.
1: We have about a minute left, but explain the strategy of attaching the SAVE Act to government funding, and will it work?
0: Listen, we're trying to do everything humanly possible to make sure it passes, because we think that a safe and secure election system is the only way to guarantee the future of our country. The fact that they're fighting it so hard, and yes, we have to try different ways to try to make it happen, and we're going to continue to fight it. And yes, I hope it does happen. And if not, we have enough MAGA warriors in the hopper that are going to come back in November, new senators that will make sure that it passes, along with some of the other proposals the president wants to see in office. And so we're excited about our candidates. We're excited about the future. We're going to defy history this November, but we need everybody to go to GOP.com and give us your time and treasure. Volunteer. Make sure we win. Save the country and help save the world.
1: Joe Gruters is the chairman of the Republican National Committee. Real honor to have you on this morning. Thanks so much for your time.
0: Thank you.
1: It's All Talk. I'm Kevin Dietz.
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5: Detroit.
1: A new warning to Iran. I'm Dave Anthony, Fox News. President Trump posted on Truth Social a short time ago that the U.S. will impose major military punishment if the Iran-backed Houthi rebels keep attacking ships in another waterway.
11: If Houthi forces attack additional vessels, that both Iran and the Houthis will pay a heavy price. This does come after reports indicate two Saudi-linked oil tankers were targeted near the Red Sea by this proxy group in Yemen. It also follows the 12th straight night of U.S. strikes against Iran. According to CENTCOM, the strikes focused on degrading Iran's ability to threaten vessels in the Strait of Hormuz.
1: Fox's Trey Yingston, Tel Aviv. Oil prices keep surging back up. WTI up more than 5%. It's over $91 a barrel, now $92. Brent crude is rising 6%. It's $100 again. And the gas pump price up 15 cents in the last week. And while the Iran conflict's all about preventing them from getting nuclear weapons, the U.S. has worked out a deal with Saudi Arabia that Congress would have to approve to help the Saudis build a nuclear power program.
12: On Truth Social, President Trump revealed a previously unknown condition to a landmark agreement announced yesterday. He says American help for a Saudi civilian nuclear program is totally subject to Saudi Arabia joining the Abraham Accords. They are a series of agreements which have expanded the number of Arab states with diplomatic ties to Israel.
1: Fox's Jonathan Savage. A new Fox News poll gives Democrats an edge ahead of the midterm elections. 53% say they'd vote for a Democrat for Congress in November. And looking ahead to 2028, a prominent progressive leads a presidential survey.
13: The University of New Hampshire's Granite State poll finds that 22% of likely Democratic primary voters support New York Congresswoman Alexandria Ocasio-Cortez. It puts her 1 point ahead of former Transportation Secretary Pete Buttigieg. Democratic Senator Mark Kelly is in third place.
1: That's Fox's Tanya J. Powers. Gavin Newsom, Kamala Harris are fourth and fifth. 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
15: I-94 westbound at Mount Elliott Street. That accident has cleared, as well as the Davidson westbound after I-75. That accident has also cleared. We do have construction that has your right lane closed. This is due to a broken water main. Woodward Avenue northbound at Catalpa, and you'll find road work has your left lane closed. I-94 westbound between Harper Avenue and Little Mac. That's scheduled till 7 o'clock Friday evening. Now, WJR weather first from the Weather Channel. Mostly sunny skies for the day today. High of 77 degrees, mainly clear overnight with a low of 59. Partly cloudy skies on tap for the day on Friday with a high of 79. I'm Jason Fissler for WJR Traffic and Weather First.
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1: And welcome into the 10 o'clock hour of All Talk on a beautiful Thursday morning. I'm Kevin Dietz, bringing you the latest headlines and the stories that everyone is talking about. A bipartisan bill sponsored by Senator Alyssa Slotkin and Senator Bernie Moreno has cleared the Senate Commerce Committee, moving one step closer to becoming law. Now, this legislation would ban the sale or import of connected vehicles, software, and hardware made by companies with significant ownership ties to China, Russia, North Korea, or Iran, citing national security concerns. Slotkin argues that connected Chinese vehicles could collect sensitive data on Americans and transmit it to the Chinese government while also threatening U.S. automakers through heavily subsidized competition. The bill is backed by the United Auto Workers and Detroit's big three automakers, Ford, General Motors, and Stellantis. However, committee chairman Ted Cruz says the bill will likely need revisions because its 15% foreign ownership threshold could unintentionally block companies like Mercedes-Benz from selling vehicles in the United States. The legislation now heads to the full Senate, where lawmakers are expected to debate changes before a final vote. Keito Montero continued his breakout season by striking out eight batters while allowing just one run over 5 1/3 innings as the Detroit Tigers defeated the Chicago Cubs 5-1 at Wrigley Field. It was a great game. The victory gave Detroit its fourth consecutive road series win and continued the club's strong stretch, winning 13 of its last 18 games. Montero, who has excelled as both a starter and reliever this season, earned his seventh victory, the most on the Tigers staff. He's become one of manager A.J. Hinch's most versatile and valuable pitchers. Offensively, Spencer Torkelson stayed hot during the road trip, helping the Tigers cap another impressive series as they continue to strengthen their playoff position. Canadians are organizing efforts of their own to counteract Donald Trump's new U.S. tariffs imposed by the president, with some heeding calls by leaders to continue to buy Canadian goods and boycott U.S. goods as much as possible. This is British Columbia Premier David Eby.
2: It's actually a bit of a paradox because I can't help but feel prouder to be a Canadian right now, that our integrity is intact as a country, that we know what we stand for, we know who our friends are. And we're willing to stand up for those things. There is not a chance in hell that U.S. alcohol is going back on the shelf in British Columbia. And I'm proud of that, and I know the British Columbians support that. And the idea of the president that he can bully us into whatever he wishes is incorrect. I feel sorry for Americans. If you can't be friends with Canada, then you almost certainly do not have a friend anywhere in the world.
1: Yeah, and border crossings are way down as Canadians are refusing to come into America, which is really having an impact on border cities like Port Huron in Detroit. A Justice Department memo reportedly says federal agencies may allow employees to download TikTok on government-issued devices now, depending on each agency's policy. The move appears to reverse earlier restrictions imposed because of national security and data privacy concerns surrounding the app. The change does not necessarily permit employees to use TikTok while working, but suggests the administration now considers the app acceptable for official devices under certain conditions. This was Treasury Secretary Scott Bessent setting up his TikTok account.
3: I'm Scott Bessent, the 79th Secretary of the Treasury. Welcome to the official U.S. Treasury TikTok. Follow along as we work every day to strengthen America's economy and advance President Trump's great agenda.
1: Yeah, I don't know how good the content's going to be, but they're allowed to do it now. During a Senate Appropriations Committee hearing, Michigan Senator Gary Peters sharply criticized Defense Secretary Pete Hegseth, calling him a failure and accusing the Trump administration of lacking a strategy to win the war against Iran, while at the same time seeking nearly $70 billion in additional defense funding. Hegseth defended the administration's approach, arguing that Peters' comments unfairly disparaged the service of U.S. troops and rejected claims that the military effort has failed. The heated exchange underscored growing partisan divisions over the administration's handling of the conflict and its request for increased military spending. Here's some of that interaction.
4: You, sir, are the failure, not the men and women who are on that front line, not the men and women who hold up their honor with distinction. But if there's a lack of a winning strategy, they're in harm's way. Their leaders have failed them. And that's what's happening. We have political leadership, you don't have a strategy. You don't have a long-term plan to actually win this war. Win the war. The men and women are going to be able to do it, but they need to have leadership. When will you show leadership?
5: We have leadership.
4: When will you show leadership?
5: Why don't
4: leadership?
5: You show some leadership and stand up to your fellow Democrats who won't fund the troops?
1: Got a little nasty in there. The Michigan race for U.S. Senate continues to be a battle as Haley Stevens and Abdul El-Sayed battle it out for donations and endorsements. Outspoken progressive Senator Elizabeth Warren publicly calling on Democrats to vote for El-Sayed.
6: I'm endorsing Abdul El-Sayed for Senate in Michigan. Abdul is the only candidate in this race not taking corporate money, and he's fighting to get money out of politics altogether. Abdul studied to be a doctor, and he's fighting for every single American to have affordable, high-quality health care. Abdul has been a card-carrying union member, and he's fighting for working people.
1: We'll talk with Abdul El-Sayed, the Democratic Senate candidate, coming up at 10:35. You'll want to stay tuned for that. The U.S. House narrowly voted 216 to 214 to approve a budget blueprint that would pave the way for funding President Donald Trump's military operations in Iran, providing tens of billions of dollars in additional Pentagon spending, increase aid for farmers, and fund state election grants tied to the Save America Act. The vote was a key procedural step, but lawmakers have yet to write the actual legislation, leaving major spending details unresolved. The proposal also faces a very uncertain future in the Senate, where Republicans will need broad support to advance the package without Democratic votes. This was Speaker Mike Johnson.
7: And the budget resolution that unlocks our third reconciliation bill, which, of course, is Republicans' best shot to get as much of the Save America Act into law as possible. In addition to funding our national defense and our farmers, Republicans support our troops, our farmers, and election security. We're the only team in Washington that does. Despite nearly every Democrat voting against everything I just read you, House Republicans delivered.
1: President Trump says if the Senate blocks it, it may be time to do away with the filibuster.
8: They should terminate the filibuster and approve everything because the Democrats are going to do it. The Democrats are going to terminate the filibuster as soon as they have a chance. And then they're going to approve Puerto Rico and D.C. as a state.
1: Outspoken commentator Stephen A. Smith says the Democrats should win the midterms easily, saying Trump delivered on closing the border, but has failed to improve the economy and broke his promise on avoiding foreign wars.
9: The Democrats will be seen as the dumbest, stupidest, most ignorant bunch of people that we have ever seen in American politics if they find a way to lose these midterms.
1: He thinks they should win. Donald Trump is doing everything he can to pull off a midterm victory for Republicans. He was firing up the base in Georgia.
8: We ended Medicaid for illegal immigrants, and we redirected $50 billion to make the largest investment in rural health in the history of our country. You're getting hospitals built in areas just like this that the Democrats would never do it. Number one, they say that's Trump country. We're not going to do anything.
1: He says he's getting the job done.
8: The golden age of America is upon us. We are in the golden age. This is the greatest we'll ever be. And together with your help and the patriots all across this magnificent land, we love our country. We will make America powerful again. We will make America wealthy again.
1: It's All Talk. I'm Kevin Dietz.
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15: Coming this month, Mark Snethkamp celebrates 100 years, and in July, another centennial, the National Cherry Festival in Traverse City, plus an America 250 Michigan-made salute to the Port Huron to Mackinac race. There's more coming all summer long. Don't miss a moment of it. America 250, Michigan made. Only from the great voice of the Great Lakes, 760 WJR. WJR Traffic and Weather First.
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21: We are currently accident-free on the area roadways. However, the right lane is closed on Woodward Avenue northbound at Catalpa as crews are repairing this morning's broken water main. Use caution in that area. Construction has the two left lanes closed, I-96 westbound between Levan and I-275. You'll find roadwork has the left lane closed, I-94 westbound between Harper Avenue and Little Mac. That's causing slowdowns to Metro Parkway. That work is scheduled until 7 o'clock tomorrow evening. And roadwork has your left lane closed on the Southfield Freeway northbound between Ford Road and I-96. That's scheduled till tomorrow afternoon at 4. Now, WJR Weather First from the Weather Channel. Here's your forecast.
22: We are continuing with sunshine, and that sunshine should stick around over the next several days. The next storm chance by Sunday afternoon. So it looks like 3 days of great weather to the tune of 80 degrees today with sunshine. Tonight, mainly clear, 59. Surrounding areas, low to mid-50s. And Friday, we'll have sunshine and near 80 again. Saturday, a little bit warmer, mostly sunny, 85. Sunday, a few afternoon showers and thunderstorms, 88. From the Weather Channel, I'm meteorologist Ray Stajikon, 760 WJR, where Michigan comes to talk.
1: Coming up at 2 o'clock on JR Afternoon, we are live from the Tournament of Champions up north in Boyne. Jamie Edmonds and Steve Courtney will walk you through the next couple of days. They'll be having fun on JR Afternoon from 2 to 4, 760 WJR.

0: 8 o'clock on a Thursday morning. I'm Kevin Dietz coming to you from the Golden Tower of the Fisher Building. The number is 1-800-859-0957. 1-800-859-0WGR. Give us a text. Give us a call. Be a part of the show. So we've all heard of political polling. We talk about it all the time here on All Talk. But what if instead of asking people who they think will win an election, you could actually put your money where your mouth is? That's exactly what prediction markets are doing. Kelsey, a federally regulated prediction market, has just launched a major election hub ahead of the 2026 midterms. Users can trade contracts on everything from who will win control of Congress to the outcome of individual races. Supporters say prediction markets are often more accurate than traditional polls because people have real money at stake. Critics say they turn democracy into gambling, could influence voters instead of simply measuring opinion, and may even create opportunities for wealthy traders to manipulate public perception. Joining us now is Roshini Rajkumar, political strategist, attorney, and host of The Crisis Files. Good morning.
1: Good morning, Kevin. This topic is scary while at the same time pretty exciting that here we are in modern times talking about this, you know, that all of this is happening, that something could actually be challenging polls, which I've never been a big fan of the polls in the first place. But here's what I'm concerned about. It's not even really just Kalshi or prediction markets versus the polls. It's will this end up influencing, like, falsely the actual candidates, the campaigns, and we're not really getting the honest truth out of those different campaigns and candidates, and people maybe being influenced by others instead of just one person, one vote.
0: Yeah, I feel like this is beyond the slippery slope a little bit. Like, now we're slipping. I don't know. It makes me a little nervous. Just kind of explain how a prediction market works a little bit for people who don't understand it.
1: Well, this is such a hot topic. We've actually even covered it a couple months ago now on The Crisis Files. And I had an attorney who's in the kind of gambling law and all of those prediction markets. Unlike traditional sports gambling, when you go in and you say, okay, I want my horse to win. You want number four. I want number nine, Kevin. And, you know, number four comes in, you get the money. And if someone loses, someone wins. So, like, you know, we're winning. If you win, the house loses. If I lose, the house wins. In a prediction market, it's really more, think of it as a contract. So there's people that say the positive of it, horse number four will win. The others say horse number four will not. And they're actually doing a contract, which is very different from just buying that $2, $3 betting card at the track. So that's as simply as I can explain it. Obviously, there are other layers, but it's actually something that people, you know, it really, the prediction markets seem to always be winning. That's how I would just put it into really simple terms. So being in that situation, if you don't really have the financial wherewithal to be making those kinds of bets in this, someone's going to win, someone's going to lose, but it's really a contract. And there are different federal laws that also apply here, not just state by state. So there are a lot of regulatory issues going on in the prediction market space. And you've probably also seen a lot of headlines, Kalshi versus Polymarket. So, I mean, this is a hot topic right now. And my big advice as a crisis strategist and someone who wants to prevent crisis in anyone's life is don't dive deeply into this pool unless you really understand it. And even if you understand it, it doesn't mean you're always winning.
0: Yeah, it's sort of like cryptocurrency a little bit, meaning that you need to understand what you're doing. But what worries me is that the big money will be on candidate A. And so me as a voter will either maybe stay home because I don't think candidate B will win, or maybe I'll even vote for candidate A just because I want to be with the winning team. I worry that where the money is, it could influence how the election and vote actually plays out.
1: Exactly. And that is my biggest fear about this situation, where one person, one vote, you're supposed to go in there confidentially, you know, whether at the polls, your mail-in ballot, and vote. And you shouldn't be influenced by anything but your own judgment, your own discernment, and your education on the topic, whether it's a referendum or the candidate in a particular race. When you're looking at this situation, and Kalshi is reporting out what their election market is saying, you might just kind of phone it in or go with the crowd, that kind of thing, even to a different extent than with polls. So this is scary. The other thing is, depending on the timing of when some of the results are out there, and I'm guessing it's real time any day you want to know them, that could influence campaigns or candidates to do certain things that might not even be authentic. Who knows even if they're legal, just to kind of get it swayed in a certain way. And I think that is different from just general polling.
0: I also wonder, when it comes to donors, if the campaign is trying to raise money and the big donors are saying, look, you're getting crushed on Polymarket. You're getting crushed on Kalshi. They say you can't win. I can't give you any more money. And, you know, they can do that based off of polling as well. But I wonder if it's just another influencer that may not always be accurate. It can't always be accurate.
1: It just can't. I mean, it's an inaccurate influencer. Again, it is gambling. And that's what I want everyone to remember. And even in the legislation that's out there in the various states trying to regulate these kinds of prediction markets or the prediction markets, there's money that's always set for, I'm just going to call it gambling addiction. They try to call it other things, but that's what it is. And so the very fact that you have to put into your legislation something about, well, there better be funds just in case anyone gets addicted to this or they lose their house because they haven't told their spouse they're doing all this. I mean,
0: right.
1: That to me is very questionable about this whole topic.
0: Yeah, it's a little worrisome. I also am interested in why these seem to be more accurate than traditional polling. Do you think that it's because people want to say one thing if a poller calls? Is that different than, I really think this person's going to win, so I'm putting my money here, but if a poller calls, it might be, I don't know, you might tell a pollster something different than what you truly believe.
1: What I am going to say to that is, a poll is a moment in time, whatever, 500, 1,000, 3,000 people, whatever it is. And, I mean, how many times have you hung up on a pollster or not responded to a text?
0: So never. I love to mess with them.
1: Okay, well, you and I are different in that one way, because I'm just like, I'm done with this. That's, you know, that's spam. So it's really just random. I guess that's what I'm going to say here. And just this morning, I was watching CNBC, and a guy who's on Kalshi's board was the guest of Squawk Box, and he was talking about how the regulation of this is what is, he says, very positive about this. What I would say is, when you have people like this guy who used to be on a regulatory board, now he's on the board of directors for Kalshi, so he has a financial interest. However, they are used to lots of data. They are analyzing everything you can analyze before it even kind of is going to show up on our radar on the Kalshi spread or the Polymarket spread. So it just has more data behind it. And in most cases, that ends up being more accurate. But at the end of the day, it's not even about what they're putting out there and reporting. It's who is it going to sway that hasn't already made up their minds? Or, you know, is there an undue influence by just the very fact that it is on one of these prediction markets? So this is a hot topic. There's so many crisis layers to this, or possible crisis, that I'm going to keep a very eagle eye on it, Kevin.
0: Yeah, just a few seconds left, but I mean, couldn't billionaires invest in one person and create a false narrative that this person is going to win because the money's on them, because a few billionaires decided to do it?
1: Absolutely. And think about AI infiltrates through all of this, and false bios or different things that AI could be creating that are leading, like, you know, maybe misleading the researchers and the data behind these prediction markets. So
0: it's crazy. Yeah. Roshini Rajkumar, political strategist, attorney, and host of The Crisis Files. Thank you so much.
1: Thank you.
0: Abdul El-Sayed is next. Stay with us. It's All Talk. I'm Kevin Dietz.
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4: I'm Ann Thomas. Congratulations to the 2026 Women Who Lead class. Julie Ishak, Michigan Medicine Chief Nurse and Operations Executive, leads 8,000 nurses, and she says nursing is a calling.
5: It is a difficult job that these nurses are doing, and they do it with compassion, they do it with love, and they do it with purpose.
4: Special thanks to University of Michigan Health, Von Voigtlander Women's Hospital, for supporting Women Who Lead. I'm Ann Thomas. Congratulations to the 2026 Women Who Lead class. Denise Brooks Williams, Henry Ford Health Chief Operating Officer, says the Future of Health Project is the new vision around Henry Ford Hospital.
6: Where we will have private rooms, we will also be able to have a new emergency department, new operating suites, a really tech-enabled environment.
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7: News. I'm Therese Crowley. Iran keeps paying a higher price in 12 nights of CENTCOM airstrikes. Now Secretary of State Rubio says the Houthi rebels have been snookered by Iran into hitting two oil tankers in the Red Sea. President Trump posts, we will punish Iran and the Houthis.
8: The problem with Iran is every time they make a deal, the people that are in charge there, they either break it or they want to change it. So it looks like they're not ready to make a deal. So they're going to continue to pay a price.
7: Rubio in Manila also commenting on the U.S. deal with Saudi Arabia to enrich uranium for nuclear power using American companies' reactors and fuel. Rubio says the gold standard is they can't use it for a nuclear weapon. President Trump posting the Saudis must first join the Abraham Accords with Israel. Oil prices at $90, gas up to $409, but the Mega Millions jackpot just climbed to $743 million. 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
11: 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Speeding while driving gives you less time to react. Another car could turn out in front of you. A pedestrian could be walking their dog. Follow the speed limit to keep them safe. Speeding catches up with you. In Monroe, we have a vehicle fire, I-75 southbound after Front Street, as well as a crash off to the right shoulder, I-275 northbound after 8 Mile Road. You'll find construction has the right lane closed, Woodward Avenue northbound at Catalpa. Crews are repairing this morning's water main break. Use caution in that area. And construction has the left lane closed, I-94 westbound between Harper Avenue and Little Mac. That's scheduled till 7 o'clock tomorrow evening. Now, WJR weather first from the Weather Channel. Mostly sunny skies for the day today. High of 77 degrees, mainly clear overnight with a low of 60. Partly cloudy skies for the day on Friday, high of 79. I'm Jason Fissler for WJR Traffic and Weather First.
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0: Dr. Abdul El-Sayed has become one of the biggest names in Michigan politics, a physician, former Detroit health director, former candidate for governor. He's running as the progressive choice in the race for the Senate from Michigan. He's backed by some of the biggest names on the left, including Senators Bernie Sanders and Elizabeth Warren, along with Congresswoman AOC and the United Auto Workers. His campaign is centered on Medicare for All, taking corporate money out of politics, lowering prescription drug costs, affordable housing, stronger labor unions, and more. Let's welcome him in, Abdul El-Sayed. Thanks for being with us today.
21: Kevin, always a privilege. Thanks for having me.
0: Yeah, appreciate it. For those who don't know much about you, what is your pitch on why you should be Michigan's next U.S. Senator?
21: Look, I never meant to run for office. I'm a doctor. Rebuilt Detroit's health department, led Wayne County's Department of Health, Human and Veteran Services. We put glasses on kids and Narcan and vending machines for free. We eliminated medical debt, provided free health insurance for new small businesses. But it just shouldn't be this hard, Kevin. Shouldn't be this hard to afford a second bag of groceries. Shouldn't be this hard to pay a rent. Shouldn't be this hard to believe you could own a home. Shouldn't be this hard to see a doctor in the richest, most powerful country in the world. And we can do better. But the problem right now is our politics are bought off by corporations who use their money to rig the system against us. You're seeing it live in living color. $60 million being spent right now to beat me in a race because I have the audacity to believe that maybe pharmaceutical companies shouldn't be able to buy politicians. Maybe AIPAC shouldn't be able to send our money abroad to do the worst things to other people when we could be using it to do the best here. And I think if we got money out of politics, we could get back to putting money back in pockets and finally guaranteeing everybody health care in this country through Medicare for All.
0: You've landed some big national endorsements, Bernie Sanders, Elizabeth Warren, AOC, and others. What do these endorsements mean to you in the campaign?
21: That working people across our state believe in what's possible when, in fact, we're willing to move past the system that has big money rigging the system to pull more money out of their pockets. The UAW doesn't just stand with anybody. They stand with folks who know that working people are what are the heart of our economy. The National Nurses United, teachers, folks who go to work every day serving us to take care of us, they want politicians who are going to make sure to take care of them and, more importantly, the people they take care of. People like Bernie Sanders and AOC who have been preaching the good word about what could be possible if we got corporations out of our politics and put people back in the middle. So I'm honored for their support. But most importantly, I've been to 110 different cities, now 475 public events. I'm honored for the support of everyday folk in communities big and small that I've gotten to talk to across this race and for the grassroots energy they're putting in. We got 10,000 volunteers knocking 10,000 doors a day. And we know that if we can come together and lock arms together, we can beat however much money the folks who want to take our money can put into this race.
0: Some Michigan voters think you're too progressive for a statewide race. What do you say to the independent and moderate Democrats who have that concern?
21: I think most people don't walk around thinking, huh, am I an independent or a moderate? Where do I sit on the left-right spectrum? I think most people walk around wondering if they're going to be able to afford their rent or their mortgage next month. What's going to happen if somebody gets catastrophically ill in their lives? How they're going to make sure to take care of grandma as she ages? These are the things that keep people up at night. And my solutions aren't radical. They're not progressive. I don't know what that even means. they're just common sense. Like, in the richest, most powerful country in the world, maybe instead of fighting wars we don't need that lift our gas prices to $5 a gallon, maybe instead we should just give people health care in this country because we can. Maybe instead of letting corporations dominate our working people to like offshore and automate them via an AI data center they want to put in their backyard, maybe instead we should empower unions so that unions, like they've always done, can fight for a middle class that we can believe in. These aren't left-right questions. These are common sense questions that happen when you stop putting corporations in the middle of our politics and start putting everyday people in the middle.
0: So can we have Medicare for all without raising taxes just by choosing wiser where to spend the money that's already coming in, or would we have to raise taxes?
21: That's part of the solution. But I just want to tell you this, right? Everybody's so worried about raising taxes, but you know who gets to raise your premium every year? The private health insurance company. So I think most people aren't walking around being like, huh, I wonder where it's going. They're like, I think I'd rather be able to give a little bit more if it meant that my health care would be there for me if I got a job, lost a job, turned 26, turned 65, got married, got divorced, that it would still be there for me. And right now, all of us are at the whim of a big corporation like Blue Cross who can raise our prices 15% like they did last year. And then we still get pegged if we get sick because of our deductibles are, what, $4,500 on average, $6,000, $10,000 sometimes. So the question is, what are you getting for what you pay for, which is the question most of us are asking. There's no doubt that Medicare for All is a way better deal than what we're getting right now.
0: The auto industry is huge for Michigan's economy. Where do you stand on the balance between aggressive climate policies and protecting auto manufacturer jobs?
21: Well, look, my dad came to this country to make cars. I'm honored to earn the UAW endorsement. I believe in the future of the auto industry, and I believe that that has to be sitting here in Michigan. We got the best engineering and manufacturing talent in the world. And I think we've got to lean in to the future while holding what we do best. So we need to continue to be the world's best at making internal combustion engines. And we've got to recognize that because of the influx of cheap EVs into the rest of the world from China, that we've got to be the best at making those too. It's not one or the other, it's both. And so I think we can both make internal combustion engines, that there should be no mandate. But we've also got to invest in subsidizing EV technology so we can be the best at making it and that we can still continue to compete across the rest of the world for the kinds of cars that people are buying in places like Europe and Africa and Asia.
0: There's a debate going on in Washington right now about banning members of Congress from trading individual stocks while in office. Where do you stand on that?
21: Look, I've never traded individual stocks. I don't plan to start ever, and I don't think it should be okay for people who have insider information to be trading on that information. You shouldn't be getting rich off the information you get because you're a sitting congressperson. So I definitely agree with banning stock trading. And frankly, I think every single congressperson should agree that they should stop doing it immediately.
0: So obviously affordability is the biggest issue for most voters, cost of living. What is the first thing you would do in the Senate to lower grocery, housing, or energy costs?
21: I would ban the way that people use tech algorithms to raise prices on us. So just use grocery costs, right? One of the fastest growing line items on your grocery budget is going to be for meat. And right now you have four meat packers that control like 75% of the entire meat industry. And what they use is these algorithms that set their prices based on everybody else's prices. And of course, those prices just keep going up and up and up, and there's no relief. And so I think you got to ban that kind of practice from allowing these corporations to collude with each other to raise prices on us. It's the same thing that they do in the airline industry, same thing that's leading to higher prices for your mobile carrier, for example. I think that kind of thing needs to be addressed. And all of that goes back to empowering the Federal Trade Commission to actually enforce the laws that we got on the books. And I believe that getting to the point where we're standing up against big corporations and their monopoly power is going to be the most important thing that we can do to bring down prices for people.
0: Where do you feel on abolishing ICE and defunding the police?
21: I want to make sure that everybody can get home safely, regardless of who you are. I got to work alongside law enforcement in my time in Wayne County, and I know that they got the same goals we do. I've never been for ending police at all. I've always been for making sure that we can empower police through retention, recruitment, retirement, so folks can police in their own communities, and that policing is native to the communities from where it comes from. And at the same time, I don't think that every solution to unrest is a person with a gun. I think too often you talk to law enforcement, they'll tell you, we don't want to take the runs where somebody's having a mental health crisis. So why don't we empower counselors to be able to take some of those runs too? So we got to be investing in the things that we need. When it comes to ICE, we don't need ICE. For most of our lives, ICE has not been part of the solution. It's only 25 years old. ICE has become something that the president can weaponize against the idea of immigration itself. They're running around shooting people in the back of the head and the face. It's not making us any safer. We can have a safe and secure southern border. We can enforce immigration policies, but we can do it without violating the Constitution itself, which is why I believe we have to abolish ICE and that we have to be a lot more thoughtful about how we enforce immigration policy so that it's done humanely and done with the Constitution at the front.
0: Where can people find out more about your campaign?
21: Go to AbdulForSenate.com or follow us on social media at Abdul El Sayed.
0: Abdul El Sayed, Democratic Senate candidate, thank you for your time. We appreciate it. Good luck in the campaign.
21: Thank you, Kevin.
0: It's All Talk. I'm Kevin Dietz.
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26: I'm Ann Thomas. Congratulations to the 2026 Women Who Lead class. Julie Ishak, Michigan Medicine Chief Nurse and Operations Executive, agrees that nurses are special people.
27: You have to have a really big heart. It is a complex role. You do that as well as needing to connect with the patient 24/7.
26: Special thanks to University of Michigan Health, Von Voigtlander Women's Hospital for supporting Women Who Lead. I'm Ann Thomas. Congratulations to the 2026 Women Who Lead class. Denise Brooks-Williams, Henry Ford Health Chief Operating Officer, says the hospital's Future of Health project in Detroit will be transformational.
28: We have the Motown Museum, yes, right, which is expanding right in front of us. So kind of a fully transformed corridor that's going to help the residents in that area.
26: Special thanks to University of Michigan Health, Von Voigtlander Women's Hospital, for supporting Women Who Lead.
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11: We have multiple problems on the area roadways here on your Thursday morning commute. We have an accident off to the right shoulder, I-275 northbound after 8 Mile Road, as well as a crash off to the right shoulder, I-75 southbound at the Davidson Freeway. Construction has your right lane closed on Woodward Avenue northbound at Catalpa. Crews are repairing this morning's broken water main. Use caution in that area, and road work has the left lane closed. I-94 westbound between Harper Avenue and Little Mac. That's causing slowdowns back to Metro Parkway. That work's scheduled till 7 o'clock tomorrow evening. Now, WJR Weather First from the Weather Channel. Here's your forecast.
31: Should do about 80 this afternoon. Actually, the next couple of days, right around 80 degrees today and tomorrow. And probably mostly sunny both days. Overnight lows will be in the upper 50s. Suburbs will be a little bit cooler. By the weekend, it looks like we'll get warmer. Saturday, plenty of sunshine and the best day of the weekend, 85. By Sunday, a few afternoon showers and thunder storms with a high in the upper 80s. From the Weather Channel, I'm meteorologist Ray Stage, account 760 WJR, where Michigan comes to talk.
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1: This is Terrence Nykoriak, his friends call him TP, and his Republican candidate seeking to unseat Congressman Sri Tanadar. Good morning, how are you?
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1: I appreciate you being here. Tell people why you decided to run for Congress.
2: Well, if you can't stand chaos, join it. There is much chaos in D.C. now, and unfortunately, I don't have $40 million to run my campaign against my Democratic opponent, Congressman Tanadar, but his promises are just that of a con man.
1: It's really difficult to beat an incumbent. How do you plan to go about doing that? Is this a grassroots knock on doors kinds of things? And when you talk to people, what do you tell them is wrong with Sri Tanadar?
2: Well, he made promises to you, but has he kept those promises? He told you he was going to work on eliminating the marijuana restrictions or the convictions for people that had marijuana convictions. He didn't do that. He told you he was going to help you with your health care issues. He told the veterans he was going to support them in their works. And every day in the streets, I only hear complaints about he doesn't even know Detroit. He isn't Detroit. I'm a Detroiter born and raised, and I have no issue telling him where Hitsville, USA is.
1: The 13th District traditionally has leaned Democratic, a little heavy in some years. Why do you believe Republicans can win here this year?
2: I believe that with the support of those same people that even in Detroit supported President Trump previously in the election, that we could turn that seat, and we could give the seat back to somebody actually from Detroit that knows Detroit's issues.
1: Affordability, the economy, that is the number one issue for everyone. Detroit's economy depends heavily on manufacturing and the auto industry. How would you go about protecting these jobs and encouraging new investment?
2: Well, we're one of the poorest congressional districts in the country. And we weren't at one point, because at one point we did have a flourishing automotive empire in Detroit and Highland Park, Hamtramck, and that's died out. So we need to attract more of the automakers to come back to Detroit to help us to thrive in being what we were once 30, 40 years ago. And I know, because my family all was auto workers working for Ford, General Motors, and Chrysler.
1: What role do you think the federal government should play in improving education and workforce development in Southeast Michigan, or should they stay out of it? Let the state do it.
2: No, I think that the federal government should be involved in the education aspect as well as the healthcare aspect, because like your previous guest said, we need to have one system of health care, because if you get hurt, you shouldn't worry about how you're going to pay those bills if you do turn to emergency services.
1: Public safety is an issue. The crime rates are trending down, and that's good news. But what would you do in Congress to help reduce crime even further in your district?
2: Well, first of all, to touch on your question about with your previous speaker with regards to abolishing ICE, I think they are doing some good in protecting the homeland, but we need to have a discussion with regards to eliminating their qualified immunity, because they think, officers on the streets think that they are invincible, untouchable. And if we eliminate that qualified immunity, they will think twice

0: comes to interactions with citizens, when it comes to arrests or detainment of illegal aliens. And my opponent even voted that it was okay to keep illegal aliens that are convicted of sex crimes, to keep them in the country, not to deport them. Those are the kind of people that shouldn't or do not deserve to be in America.
1: Most of Americans and most voters in probably your district, but most voters in the country, think there needs to be massive immigration reform. We need to shut down the border, figure out how to bring immigrants in a way that we're able to identify who they are and where they end up going. What is your thoughts on border and immigration policies? Which ones would you support?
0: I agree with you on both of those, because we need to have stronger, stricter biometrics, if you will, on visa procedures when it comes to issuing people. Would it be TPS, temporary protected status, or when it comes to citizenship? We need to really vet these people to know who they are, where they come from, and what their story is. Because the border, when you protect the border, when you secure the border, you'll have a stronger homeland.
1: Have you decided yet, if elected, what the first bill or issue you would want to work on?
0: Well, there's a couple issues. One of which, the strongest, would be there's 780,000 people in the 13th Congressional District. And I would like to try to tackle all the promises that my predecessor did not accomplish or lied just to con his way into Congress. I'd like to attack those issues. First being a federal mandate legalizing marijuana and then retroactively pardoning or dismissing all the charges for marijuana so that it's not a red check mark on somebody's resume, if you will, when they go to apply for a job. Or the constitutional ban on weapons. If you're charged with a felony, at this point, if you're charged with a felony, you're unable to possess a firearm. And that means that people aren't able to protect themselves and their family.
1: Go ahead, finish up.
0: I was just saying, because of a bad check mark.
1: Right. Taras Nikoriak, his friends call him TP. He's the Republican candidate seeking to unseat Congressman Sri Tanadar. Thank you for your time today. How can people find out about your campaign?
0: TP313.org.
1: TP313.org. Thank you so much, sir. Good luck in the campaign. It's All Talk. I'm Kevin Dietz.
2: Now WJR Health Watch. Here's Lloyd Jackson.
3: When people hear hernia, they often think of just one type, but there are several, and waiting to treat them can be risky. Dr. Marion Franco, general surgeon at Henry Ford Hospital, West Bloomfield, explains the types of hernias she sees the most.
4: The most common that I see are inguinal hernias or the groin hernias. Up to 25% of men have groin hernias. There's also ventral hernias or on the abdomen. So umbilical is also pretty common. Umbilical meaning the belly button hernias or you know, what a lot of people think are outie belly buttons. Those are actually umbilical hernias. We also see epigastric or supraumbilical hernias, which you had another defect above your umbilicus, so I labeled that as a supraumbilical hernia.
3: Yet many patients wait months or even years before treatment, which could be risky.
4: Or basically if the hernia gets trapped. So that can lead to, number one, of course, pain, but more importantly, if the hernia gets trapped, it could lose its blood supply, and then that's when tissues can die, and then patients can become septic from overwhelming infection.
3: Dr. Franco says if you have sudden pain, nausea, vomiting, or bulge that can't be pushed back in, get medical attention immediately. Early evaluation almost always leads to a simpler repair and smoother recovery. She adds the bottom line is the sooner a hernia is checked, the better the outcome, and the faster patients get back to a normal life. I'm Lloyd Jackson for WJR Health Watch.
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1: Major military punishment. I'm Dave Anthony, Fox News. That's what President Trump warns is coming for Iran. In a Truth Social post, writing, if the Houthi rebels, Iran supports, attack another Saudi Arabian oil tanker in the Red Sea after 2 tankers were hit, then he'll go after them, threatening shipping in another waterway beyond the Strait of Hormuz after talks broke down and a ceasefire fell apart.
7: It looks like they're not ready to make a deal, so they're going to continue to pay a price. And they're going, every night the price gets higher and higher and higher.
1: Secretary of State Marco Rubio at a regional summit in the Philippines after a 12th straight night of American bombing in Iran, but the House just approved another war powers resolution trying to limit the president's actions in Iran. The Senate will soon vote next on it. Democratic leader Chuck Schumer says,
8: you cannot claim to support the troops while leaving them trapped in a war with no mission and no end.
1: 4 House Republicans joined Democrats voting for the resolution today, but GOP Senator Rick Scott tells Fox it's a waste of time. He supports the president attacking Iran.
9: Enough's enough. We put up with 47 years of appeasement where they've been killing Americans and killing our allies and destabilizing the area, and that's going to stop. And the only way it stops is through U.S. military force.
1: Well, this conflict is to stop Iran from having a nuclear weapon, but the U.S. is helping another country have nuclear power, working out an agreement with Saudi Arabia that Congress would have to approve. The president posted on Truth Social, it's only if the Saudis join the Abraham Accords.
10: They are a series of agreements which have expanded the number of Arab states with diplomatic ties to Israel. Critics, including some in Israel, have voiced concerns the US-Saudi proposal could lead to the Gulf Kingdom developing a nuclear weapon. But President Trump writes the deal doesn't allow for the enrichment of uranium.
1: That's Fox's Jonathan Savage. Concern about Iran and the Houthis and shipping have oil prices surging again, up more than 6%, WTI at $92 a barrel. Brent crude is over 100, up 7%, and on Wall Street, a stock market sell-off. The Dow's down almost 500. 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
12: We have multiple problems on the area roadways right now. We have a crash off to the right shoulder, I-275 northbound after 8 Mile Road, as well as a crash Mile Road at Telegraph. You'll find a crash off to the right shoulder, I-75 southbound at the Davidson Freeway, and construction has your right lane closed. Woodward Avenue northbound at Catalpa. Crews are repairing this morning's water main break. Use caution in that area. Now, WJR weather first from the Weather Channel. Mostly sunny skies for the day today. High of 77 degrees, currently sunny, 71 degrees. A few passing clouds overnight with a low of 60. Partly cloudy skies for the day on Friday with a high of 79. I'm Jason Fissler for WJR Traffic and Weather First.
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1: Welcome into the 11 o'clock hour of All Talk on a beautiful Thursday morning. I'm Kevin Dietz, coming to you from the Golden Tower of the Fisher Building. The number is 1-800-859-0957, 1-800-859-0WJR. Let's get you caught up on the headlines and stories that everyone is talking about. A 43-year-old woman was critically injured while jogging in New York City's Central Park after an e-bike rider allegedly struck her from behind while riding the wrong way on a path designated for runners. According to witnesses, the rider tried to leave the scene before being stopped by bystanders. The victim suffered severe head injuries, a broken elbow, and other serious trauma, and her family is now calling for stricter e-bike regulations, including registration and insurance requirements. The incident has reignited a national debate over whether the rapid growth of e-bikes has outpaced safety rules and enforcement. And it is a debate that is happening right now, right here in Southeast Michigan. Maria Osborne is following this story and joins us now. Good morning.
17: Yeah, so it's summer, Kevin, and that means more people are getting outside, and often that means getting on an e-bike. Several cities, including Dearborn Heights and South Lyon, have recently limited where and how electric bikes can be used. Mackinac Island continues to prohibit most e-bikes, while other communities are creating pedestrian-only zones or extending sidewalk riding bans to electric devices, and that's according to the Detroit News. The push comes as hospitals report a sharp increase in injuries. Many of them involve children. Doctors at Corwell Health say they've treated more e-bike trauma cases each year since 2023, kids accounting for most of the injuries this year. Emergency physicians report seeing head injuries and other serious crashes on a regular basis. State police are updating crash reporting forms so officers can better track accidents involving e-bikes or similar devices. Investigators say some riders are using modified or high-powered models capable of speeds far beyond the state laws. So there are three classes of e-bikes. There's the class one that goes up to about 20 miles per hour. Class two, that's pedal assist and a throttle, 20 miles per hour. Class three is pedal assist and a motor. That goes up to 28 miles per hour. And Kevin, state lawmakers are weighing changes that could tighten regulations and then increase penalty in crashes.
1: Yeah, I see them all over the place. I think they, just to the eye, they look safer than those scooters. Those scooters terrify me, those electric scooters. Yes. You see, I just feel like they're going to constantly crash into someone or something. These e-bikes seem more like regular bike riders and things like that, which you always, maybe I'm a little nervous about when I'm driving past a bicycle or whatnot. But the fact that these e-bikes go so fast, it doesn't really give them a lot of time to react to something that happens, I think.
17: Right. And I was driving down a street just yesterday, and I was going 30 miles per hour, which is the speed limit there. And there was somebody on an e-bike. They were right next to me, and they were driving the same speed as I was. And they had no head protect. Well, they had their headsets on. Okay, that was their only protection, was this head of this. These headsets.
1: Hopefully they're not listening to music, because you need to hear what's going on around you.
17: Duh, yes. So, so here they were probably listening to music or a podcast and had no real head protection.
1: When you said they were dangerous. When you were saying they were going next to you, was there two lanes?
17: Yes, there was like a bike lane.
1: Like
17: next
1: a bike
17: to
1: lane.
17: Me. So, and I actually don't know that was a designated bike lane, because I was, I was a little startled, and I wanted to be, like you said, a little extra careful because this person was next to me. But when I realized they were driving as fast as I was, I thought, that's just crazy.
1: Yeah. And sometimes I'll see them on the regular roads as well.
17: Oh,
1: and
17: yes.
1: They can't go actually fast enough to keep up with traffic. 28's awful fast to be on a e-bike, I think, but sometimes they're on these regular. So yeah, I think, it's good to see that a lot of communities are looking at this, and maybe it'll be a thing that, as they work through it, maybe they'll adjust them and change them for certain things. But I think, you know, just like this case in New York, I mean, things like this, are happening more and more often.
17: Well, don't forget, we had a death here of someone in Ferndale just a few weeks ago.
1: Right.
17: In fact, I think we had two deaths in the span of a week of people on e-bikes. This, the one that I'm thinking about in Ferndale, that was on an e-bike, a person on Woodward. So, you know, this is a very serious issue that's going to get worse.
1: And if the hospitals are telling you that seeing a lot of cases, then it's something that you definitely want to pay attention to.
17: Absolutely. And doctors are definitely on board.
1: All right, Marie Osborne, thank you so much. Appreciate that. Two North Dakota men have filed a lawsuit after discovering they were accidentally switched at birth nearly 40 years ago. The mistake came to light after one man took a DNA test that revealed his biological family. The hospital acknowledges the mix-up occurred, but says records from 1988 no longer exist and no staff members from that time remain employed there. The lawsuit claims both men were deprived of the lives and families that they should have had. Families of four women who died within 2 months at Michigan's Women's Huron Valley Correctional Facility had held a vigil demanding changes at the prison. They alleged black mold and inadequate medical care contributed to the deaths, claims supported by attorneys representing some of the families. The Michigan Department of Corrections disputes those allegations, citing independent environmental testing that found no dangerous systemic mold. The families are calling for greater transparency and accountability. House Judiciary Committee Chairman Jim Jordan has referred former Special Counsel Jack Smith to the Justice Department for a potential criminal investigation. Jordan alleges Smith falsely testified to Congress when he denied requesting the contents of text messages from members of Congress, despite newly released records indicating his team accessed messages from more than 40 different lawmakers. The Justice Department confirmed it has received the referral and says it will investigate any evidence of criminal conduct. Smith has not publicly responded to the allegations. A new University of New Hampshire poll finds Rep. Alexandria Ocasio-Cortez leading the early Democratic field for the 2028 presidential nomination. She came in first place ahead of former Transportation Secretary Pete Buttigieg. The survey also found Democratic voters now view socialism more favorably than capitalism by an 11-point margin. The results come as Democratic Party leaders meet to determine the early primary calendar for the 2028 election. The party's ideological direction is expected to remain a central debate heading into the next presidential campaign. House Democrats overwhelmingly opposed a Republican proposal that would ban members of Congress from trading stocks while also requiring voters to present photo ID. Democrats argued the legislation should apply to the executive branch as well as citizens Republicans for combining two unrelated issues into one bill. Republicans say they'll use the vote during the midterm elections to argue Democrats oppose ethics reform and voter ID requirements. Even if approved, the House, both proposals face significant obstacles in the Senate. President Trump honored the family of First Lieutenant Tyler James Feehan during a trip to Georgia, flying them aboard Air Force One and paying tribute to the fallen service member before a standing ovation. At the same time, the president warned Iran that any attack on shipping in the Straits of Hormuz would prompt U.S. strikes on Iranian infrastructure, including bridges and power plants. Iran responded with its own warning, saying countries supporting U.S. attacks could become targets. A new Fox poll shows Americans remain skeptical of the conflict, with Trump's approval on Iran at 34% and his disapproval on Iran at 66%. We're going to take a quick break. When we come back, we are going to check in with Chris Swanson. He is a Democrat running for governor. He's going to tell you why he thinks he deserves your vote. It's All Talk. I'm Kevin Dietz.
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20: Pittsville Next is going to come out. We've got some DJs that are going to come out. We're creating this space toward the end of play. There's going to be a hole-in-one contest that fans can actually take a shot at a hole-in-one, play the nine, and win some prizes from Rocket and things like that. We have more space for fans to watch the action. We've opened up some area around the 18th green, so there's more space for fans.
0: 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Tournament starts Thursday. 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
20: Pittsville Next is going to come out. We've got some DJs that are going to come out. We're creating this space toward the end of play. There's going to be a hole-in-one contest that fans can actually take a shot at a hole-in-one, play the nine, and win some prizes from Rocket and things like that. We have more space for fans to watch the action. We've opened up some area around the 18th green, so there's more space for fans.
0: Our coverage begins Sunday. Tournament starts Thursday. 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
12: Problems on the area roadways here on your Thursday morning commute. You'll find a crash that has the two right lanes blocked on the Lodge southbound at Forest Avenue. That's causing slowdowns from I-94. We have an accident off to the right shoulder, I-275 northbound after 8 Mile Road, as well as a crash 7 Mile Road at Telegraph, as well as a wreck off to the right shoulder, I-75 southbound at the Davidson Freeway. And you'll find construction has the right lane closed, Woodward Avenue northbound at Catalpa. Crews are repairing this morning's broken water main. Use caution in that area. Now, WJR weather first from the Weather Channel. Here's your forecast.
26: We've got sunshine winning as we continue to push on through our Thursday. Actually, sunshine over the next 3 days before storms return on Sunday. Near 80 and sunny today. Tonight, mainly clear, down to the upper 50s. Suburbs will be a little bit cooler. So another great start for a late July day on Friday. Sunshine and 80 in the afternoon. Not bad to wrap it up either. 85 and sunny on Saturday. Chance of showers and thunderstorms, that'll be Sunday, high 88. And that chance will be in the afternoon. From the Weather Channel, I'm meteorologist Ray Stajic on 760 WJR, where Michigan comes to talk.
27: 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Perry Johnson, running for governor, checking in from the campaign trail, and lots more. The only thing missing? You. Be there.

0: It's All Talk on a Thursday morning. I'm Kevin Dietz coming to you from the Golden Tower of the Fisher Building. The number is 1-800-859-0957. 1-800-859-0WJR. We're going to take your calls at 11:35. Pick up the phone and be a part of the show. Michigan voters will choose a new governor for the first time in 8 years. And one of the Democrats hoping to succeed Governor Gretchen Whitmer is Genesee County Sheriff Chris Swanson. Sheriff Swanson first gained national attention, you remember, during the 2020 protests in Flint when he removed that riot gear. He joined the demonstrators and called for unity between law enforcement and the community. It was a great moment. Since then, he's built a reputation around public safety, criminal justice reform, education programs in the county jail, and bipartisan leadership. Joining us now is Chris Swanson, Genesee County Sheriff and Democratic gubernatorial candidate. Good morning, sir. How are you?
1: Happy Thursday, Kevin. Thank you.
0: Yeah.
1: Great intro.
0: Happy Thursday to you. How's the campaign going?
1: Oh, my gosh. I've been doing it for 18 months. I've driven 96,000 miles, 1,650 events. I've done WJR whenever they ask. It's great, brother. We are 11 days of campaigning left, 12 days to the vote. And I'm claiming a great day on August 4th. And I'm not just an optimist. I'm a realist.
0: You love talking to people. What are the people telling you needs to change in the state of Michigan?
1: 100%. They're tired of the division, the hate, and the same old, same old. They're looking for new. They're looking for change. They're looking for a fresh energy. And aside from the policies that I have that make sense for Michigan, I choose to be optimistic. You know, coming from Flint, seeing 34 years of death and violence, still being an elected sheriff, I mean, I see brokenness. I could be miserable, but I choose not to be. And when I go to these events or when I'm speaking to listeners like yours, I want to give a level of expectation of what you get as a leader. That's what people want. They are tired of the brokenness. People wake up every day thinking, what's next?
0: Do you think your opponent in the primary, Jocelyn Benson, represents the same old, same old?
1: Well, I'm definitely different, you know, and I don't even call her an opponent. She's an option. I've been very intentional on showing that we've got two different pathways, but I'm a completely different candidate across the board. I mean, John James, Perry Johnson, Jocelyn, they don't have what I have, and I say that not to be prideful, but I've always had this gear inside of me, and I look at what Michigan is and what we need, certainly across the country, and Michigan being a purple state, a state that the whole country's looking at. This is the style of leadership that I have been as a sheriff. I've taught around the country, and it's what I'm looking as a constituent for myself. I know that we can do great things for Michigan on the policy level, but also set a tone for future political leaders coming up.
0: We've had a Democrat in the governor's office for 8 years. It's not easy to go for 12. Do you think the state is ready for a change, but not necessarily a change of the party at the top?
1: Well, they're definitely ready for a change, and I don't look at history repeating itself, because if you look over the last year and a half with elections across the country, nothing orthodox is working. It's the ones who work the hardest. It's what people are messaging. Politics since 2024 are completely different. So the old flip-flop, that means nothing these days. People are looking for a candidate that they can see, that shows up, that's intentional, that's authentic. And wherever I go, whether it's Marquette, Monroe, Reed City, whether it's Madison Heights, Muskegon, Detroit, I'm telling you, Kevin, it's the same thing. People are looking for something different. And I'm filling these roles that that not only protects, serves, and unifies, but it shows people that hope is truly on the way.
0: You know, most people probably remember you from that moment in Flint that I was talking about when you walked with the demonstrators. How does that moment show your leadership and your philosophy?
1: That's the best question so far. That was 6 years ago. I should have been the last person to walk in the crowd as a white sheriff and say to people that watched George Floyd beg for his life from Minneapolis, Minnesota, and say, let's walk. But when I asked the question, what do you need us to do, and they chanted, walk with us, it was either bloodshed or let's work this thing out together. So the let's walk moment, the world, the state got to see what I've been my whole life. And life is like a container that you put in when no one's looking. And when your cup gets bumped, what comes out is what you are. So that moment alone, to your point, there's no misunderstanding what the state of Michigan is going to get with me as a governor. In the thick of it, when things are tense, I'm going to be on the front lines. When people's emotions or they're upset, I'm going to be on the front lines. When people are scared, I'm going to be on the front lines. That's where I operate the best, and that's what they can expect. That moment is exactly who Chris Watson is.
0: Your career in law enforcement has been outstanding. Some say that doesn't necessarily transfer over to running the entire state. Why do you think you can do it?
1: Well, look at two of the most successful counties in the state of Michigan, Macomb and Wayne County. Both county executives, former sheriffs. When you look at Mark Hackle and Warren Evans, the role of sheriff is the best role, especially from the fifth biggest county in the state, to go to an executive level of leadership. And if you look at where we are in our times now, I don't want somebody who can compute numbers and not relate to people. I need somebody who's going to be out there that can lead and bring policy and work with both sides. The role of sheriff of Genesee County is what we need more than ever before as the governor.
0: Two huge issues in Michigan. One is the economy. The other is education. What will you do that's different from what we're currently doing?
1: Number one to the economy is don't tax industries or people to try to pay the bills. You have an $81 billion budget. Spend the money that's effective and efficient. But if you want to grow the economy, grow the GDP. Just over $700 billion. Goods and services supporting small businesses, all 900,000. Small, mid, large cap, as well as industry, as well as manufacturing, because we're not only competing with 49 states, but a global market. We're going to build that GDP up 1 or 2 percentage points, which is going to be able to fund all the things that are important. To your second point, I've been on faculty for 28 and a half years at the University of Michigan Flint teaching public health. I'm an AFT member 6244. So the education plan that you can find online, the 7 points, that's because I understand the teacher-student relationship. We're going to protect that school aid fund K-12, roll in the jail program with Ignite, bring trades into the middle school, protect the community college, protect the upper education, free breakfast, free lunch, without barrier. We're going to protect our funds, make sure there's no undermining of teachers. I mean, this is the plan that works. Literacy is a long-term goal, but it's happening right now. And I know it's a long answer to a big question, but ultimately, Michigan does not have a broken education system. We have some gaps. And I'm telling you, the MEA for the first time in 40 years did not endorse a candidate for primary, but I've got all of the different MEAs throughout Wayne County and Bay County. So the teachers and the support personnel, they know they got a teacher and a dues-paying member for 34 years and a sheriff as governor. When have we had that in Michigan? Never in my life, 53 years.
0: A lot of people were disappointed when Mike Duggan dropped out of the race. Are you finding a lot of Mike Duggan's supporters coming to your campaign, supporting your campaign?
1: 100%, because Mike Duggan tried to fill a gap that he saw a need just like I do. And so many of his supporters, and I've been friends with everybody running to make sure that, you know, that we stay in line, and we all know we're sacrificing. But after the mayor got out of the race, we met up shortly thereafter. And, you know, I wanted to congratulate him for the courage that it takes. But what he was trying to get didn't come with a base. So a lot of his folks that came went back to the Republican Party, but the ones in the middle are looking for a home. And so I've been able to be that candidate that people are looking for that has, you know, a history and a background that is beyond intriguing. So I find that just even last night at an event I was down in Belleville, one of the business owners and another realtor, you know, like, man, we were Mike Duggan fans until he left out. And we thought, we don't like what's offering on the right. Swanson, you're the best option that we found, and we're so happy that we came here. So, yeah, I'm building the coalition on the Democratic base, looking for those people in the middle that were looking for Mike Duggan, and even Republicans that left the Democratic Party that are looking for something to come back. That's why we're going to have stunning numbers on August 4th.
0: Well, we're out of time, so I can't get into mental health and substance abuse, but I know you run a jail, so you probably have more experience in mental health and substance abuse than anyone else on the ticket. Chris Swanson, running for gubernatorial candidate on the Democratic side and Genesee County Sheriff. How can people find out more about your campaign?
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0: Great talking to you again. It's All Talk. I'm Kevin Dietz.
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2: Robert Livernois and Marie Osborne will take you back in time.
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2: Coming this month, Mark Snethkamp celebrates 100 years, and in July, another centennial, the National Cherry Festival in Traverse City, plus an America 250 Michigan-made salute to the Port Huron to Mackinac race. There's more coming all summer long. Don't miss a moment of it. America 250 Michigan-made, only from the great voice of the Great Lakes, 760 WJR.
6: News. I'm Therese Crowley. Oil prices shot up. Brent crude flirting with $100 a barrel. And President Trump is very disappointed in the Houthis. Secretary of State Rubio says Iran snookered the Houthi rebels into hitting two oil tankers in the Red Sea. President Trump posts, if this happens again, we will hold Iran responsible and inflict major military punishment on Iran and the Houthis.
7: The president's policy is a head for an eye. I mean, honestly, that's what it's going to be. I mean, they will pay a very heavy price
6: if Iran fails to make a deal. Rubio in Manila also commenting on the U.S. deal with Saudi Arabia to enrich uranium for nuclear power using American companies. President Trump posting the Saudis must first join the Abraham Accords with Israel. Tampa and Des Moines airports join the new TSA Gold Plus, turning airport security over to private contractors. 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
9: We have multiple problems on the area roadways right now. You'll find a crash that's blocking the two right lanes on the Lodge southbound at Forest Avenue, as well as a crash off to the right shoulder, I-75 southbound at the Davidson Freeway. You'll find a crash off to your right shoulder, I-275 northbound after 8 Mile Road, as well as an accident 7 Mile at Telegraph Road. Construction has the right lane closed, Woodward Avenue northbound at Catalpa Road. Crews are repairing this morning's broken water main. Use caution in that area. Now, WJR weather first from the Weather Channel. Mostly sunny skies for the day today. High of 77 degrees, a few passing clouds overnight with a low of 59, and partly cloudy skies for the day on Friday with a high of 79. I'm Jason Fissler for WJR traffic and weather first.
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0: And it's 11:37. 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Pick up the phone. Give us a call. Give us a text. Be a part of the show. I tell you, I really like these campaign check-ins. I really do. I feel like you get a 10-minute segment to talk to a candidate, and you kind of get a feel for who they are and where they're coming from. And to me, they come off a little different than they do in the commercials, in the campaign literature. We just heard from Chris Swanson, Genesee County Sheriff, and he's running for governor on the Democratic side. Really interesting interview with him. He has a lot of energy. What did you think of Taras Nikoriak? I had not really heard of him much. He's running in the 13th Congressional District. He's a Republican trying to unseat Sri Tanadar. That's going to be very difficult with the funding that Sri has. But great to get Taras on and hear his perspective on things. Of course, we talked to Abdul El Sayed. He is just making a name for himself nationwide. He's running for the U.S. Senate out of Michigan. What did you make of his interview, listening to him chat for 10 minutes? Does he sound like the person Republicans are making him sound like? Does he sound like the person that he comes across in his ads? I mean, we also talked to Laura Gibbons and Kelly House today from Bridge, Michigan. They did this incredible fact-checking on the Michigan Senate race. And, you know, they found that there's an awful lot of gray area in these commercials. And a lot of what people are saying are half-truths, which isn't really surprising. But it's great that Bridge, Michigan's doing such a thorough job of fact-checking. We even had Joe Gruters on, the RNC chairman. He's talking about Republicans trying to win the midterms and trying to push the Save America Act through, something that most Americans want people to have ID to vote, which is part of the SAVE Act, not all of it, but part of the SAVE Act. And yet the Senate's not going to do anything about it. They're not going to pass it. They're not going to push it through. So will they be punished? Joe thought so. I don't think so. I really don't think so. Now, we even talked to Rashidi Rajkumar about the Kalshi and the gambling on the midterms. Now, Polymarket and Kalshi will let you basically place money on who you think is going to win. And is that going to influence the elections if billionaires are throwing big cash down on one side to change the narrative to make it look like someone is more likely to win and try that bandwagon effect to say, oh, they're going to win, I guess I'll vote for them. Or, oh, my person doesn't have a chance at winning. Look at them at Polymarket and Kalshi. So I'm not even going to bother to go and vote. I hope that's not the case. 1-800-859-0957, 1-800-859-0WJR. Let's start with Carrie in Lansing. Carrie, welcome to All Talk.
20: Hey, Kevin, I got a question for you. Chris Swanson said that Wayne County is like doing really good. I always heard that Wayne County is a disaster.
0: No, I don't think so. I think Wayne County is doing well. I think Macomb County is doing well. I think he's right about Genesee County. Yeah, Wayne County does well. I don't know. Even Detroit, I mean, Detroit's doing great. Detroit is on the uprise. That's the biggest city in Wayne County. You have the Grosse Pointe. You got Rhymes. What areas do you think are falling apart in Wayne County?
20: I don't know. I just, I have a friend that used to live down there, and he said it was a disaster. So
0: there's some tough times. Inkster's having a tough time. There's a few downriver towns that are struggling economically. But overall, no, they're doing a nice job in Wayne County. They're doing good.
20: Okay.
0: Thanks for calling, Carrie.
20: Okay.
0: Appreciate
20: it. Thank you. Bye-bye.
0: Yeah, no problem. Let's go to Ken in Livonia. Ken, welcome to All Talk.
21: Yeah, I just want to share with you an unfortunate observation that I keep seeing when I listen to political candidates and I listen to the supporters. People really do not want to be free. They really want to give up their freedom, their citizenship, and substitute it for servitude to the government. Because when we look at the people running for political office, what do we see? We see people who, they are going to promote communism. They are going to promote socialism and globalism. And I'm telling you, what happens? And we see this in history. You substitute your freedom and you replace it with servitude to the government. You can't allow these people to have political power. And that is the unfortunate thing I see in this country. For too many voters, they want the government to change their diapers for them.
0: Thank you, Ken. I appreciate the call. Appreciate you listening. Look, a lot of people are looking to the government to solve their problems instead of solving their own problems. It's potentially an issue. Let's go to Pat in Richmond. Pat, welcome to All Talk.
22: Hey, Kevin. I was going to say it's pretty disingenuous for El Sayed to act like he's going to get big money out of politics. He accepts money from Act Blue. Charlie LaDuff just did excellent little article on X, formerly Twitter, and it exposes how Act Blue is nothing but a front for channeling money from big donators and hide them under other people's names, elderly people. He goes up to a trailer in Milo. She supposedly has donated $15,000. She's like, $15,000? I don't even have that much. And she's like, I have no idea what you're talking about. So Elsa might want to look into who he's getting money from.
0: Appreciate it, Pat. Thanks for listening. Thanks for the call. Yeah, there's a lot. I have a lot of concern. Election, there's so much power and so much money in these, in holding these positions. And I think that there are people out there trying to figure out all kinds of ways to win. And if they can find an angle to get a little more money to a candidate or get a little, or get a few extra votes to a candidate, I think we need to watch it closely. That's why I'm in favor of the SAVE Act. I really am. It's all talk. I'm Kevin Dietz.
1: Meet Leap.
3: I'm Ann Thomas. Congratulations to the 2026 Women Who Lead class. Denise Brooks Williams, Henry Ford Health Chief Operating Officer, says the hospital's Future of Health project in Detroit will be transformational.
4: We have the Motown Museum, yes, right, which is expanding right in front of us. So kind of a fully transformed corridor that's going to help the residents in that area.
3: Special thanks to University of Michigan Health Von Voigtlander Women's Hospital for supporting Women Who Lead.
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24: Pittsville Next is going to come out. We've got some DJs that are going to come out. We're creating this space toward the end of play. There's going to be a hole-in-one contest that fans can actually take a shot at a hole-in-one, play the nine, and win some prizes from Rocket and things like that. We have more space for fans to watch the action. We've opened up some area around the 18th green, so there's more space for fans.
23: 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Tournament starts Thursday. 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
9: 7 Mile Road at Telegraph. That accident has cleared, but we do have a crash that has the two right lanes blocked on the Lodge southbound at Forest Avenue, as well as an accident off to the right shoulder, I-75 southbound at the Davidson Freeway. You'll find a crash off to the right shoulder, I-275 northbound after 8 Mile Road, as well as construction. That has your right lane closed at Woodward Avenue northbound at Catalpa. Crews are repairing this morning's broken water main. Use caution in that area. Now, WJR Weather First from the Weather Channel. Here's your forecast.
30: We are continuing with sunshine, and that sunshine should stick around over the next several days. The next storm chance by Sunday afternoon. So it looks like 3 days of great weather to the tune of 80 degrees today with sunshine. Tonight, mainly clear, 59. Surrounding areas, low to mid-50s. And Friday, we'll have sunshine and near 80 again. Saturday, a little bit warmer, mostly sunny, 85. Sunday, a few afternoon showers and thunderstorms, 88. From the Weather Channel, I'm meteorologist Ray Stajic, 760 WJR, where Michigan comes to talk.
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0: It's All Talk. I'm Kevin Dietz coming to you from the Golden Tower of the Fisher Building. The number is 1-800-859-0957. 1-800-859-0WGR. Give us a call. Give us a text. Be a part of the show. Our next guest is someone we're trying to track down. So while we do that, why don't we continue with the phone lines and the conversation we're having. Let's go out to John in Canton. John, welcome to All Talk.
6: Hey, Kevin. Good afternoon.
0: Good afternoon.
6: I just wanted to say that, you know, I think that we're just going to hear communist over and over again. Now that's a new boogeyman word for the Republicans. And that's
0: or socialism. Socialism or communism?
6: Socialism. Well, communism I keep hearing. But, you know, that's not what the Democrats want. It's more on the lines of what Dwight Eisenhower brought this country when he was, you know, taxing the rich at a maximum of 90%. Or what Teddy Roosevelt did when you know he got the big corporations in you know cracked down on them because you know at that time they were taking over everything.
0: Yeah, we were. It's interesting you bring that up. We interviewed Abdul El Sayed, who you know the national media on the right is saying, you know, he's very progressive. He's headed towards socialism. And we just interviewed him and he said, look, I'm talking about common sense ideas here. I don't see myself as progressive, left, right, or whatever. That's why I don't think you gotta be careful when you listen.

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1: Than what he views as a balanced telling of the American story, and he joins us now. Good morning, sir. How are you?
2: I'm fine. How are you? Thanks for having me.
1: I'm doing great. What was that like testifying in, before Congress?
2: It's a good experience. I've done it many times, and they ask good questions, hard questions. The director of the museum was there. She took most of the flack, I have to say, which I actually enjoyed, because this is something that a lot of attention needs to be focused on right now. This stems from a report from the White House Domestic Policy Council, 160 pages, 500 and some footnotes, going through the museum. And I've been there recently and gone through it and looked at it in some detail. And then we have their internal documents, their planning documents, their interpretive plans for the museum. You put it all together and it becomes very clear, and it's clear when you go there and you see all sorts of exhibits on sexual objects and gender and fluidity. And you see a bunch of stuff about immigration, and you see stuff on all these other themes, but you see a diminished exhibits. Indeed, there's no exhibit going on right now, 25th anniversary of America. There's no dedicated exhibit on the history and chronology of the founding period, the Continental Congress, Declaration of Independence, or anything. Well, you put it all together, something has radically changed in the Museum of National Museum of American History, and that's what this was all about. That's what I'm very concerned about, because taxpayers pay for 2/3 of their budget annually. And it's a public institution, and it's clearly been captured by a very different ideology that wants to go in a very different social direction, and it's no longer a museum of national American history.
1: So the report's titled Saving America's Story. What story do you believe is being lost?
2: Well, what's amazing, and I encourage people to go there and look for themselves, is there's no story at all. That's the problem. The story that's not there is just, and I'm just thinking about a general chronology. It was, for a long time, it was called the liberal consensus theory, left, right, center, across the board. There were these colonies. They got to an argument with their overseer, the British government. They go through this whole series, eventually the Declaration and the Constitution. That chronology is just not there. There are great objects there, beautiful objects that I love going to see. Jefferson's writing desk and the flag that gave rise to the national anthem, Lincoln's top hat, George Washington. Yes, those things are there, but there's no chronology to give them any meaning or order. But what you do learn is that American history is really all about groups that have been oppressed, now rising up through resistance and protest. And you learn that the settling of America, the colonial settling of the continental United States, was really a great unsettling. And it's really all about these groups that were oppressed and that they have to rise up. That's something very different. There's not that general narrative that a student would want to learn, or their parent would want their child to learn, or a foreign visitor would want to learn about how did this country come into being, what gave rise to it, what were their arguments, what is its history. Good, bad, and ugly, warts and all, don't get me wrong, there are lots of things in American history that should be included that are not great, but that story is just not there. So it's not that it's a story that I have some nuance disagreements with here and there. It's that the story has been removed, and its place is all these themes about oppression and how the country is oppressive and it's systemic, and that really teaches you to, kind of national loathing. And I think that's a terrible thing that the taxpayer is funding.
1: You use the phrase institutional capture. What does that mean?
2: It's kind of a term of art, right? If an institution, in this case, the Smithsonian National Museum of American History, has been completely flipped, if you will, and is really dominated by a completely different idea of what it's doing. I mean, the mission statement was changed. There's interpretive plans. You can look at their annual reports. And you put all this together, it's no longer serving its original mission. It's no longer serving the idea that it's a dedicated museum to American national history. It's just gone so far awry, informed by a kind of postmodern

0: view of oppression and oppressors that leads one to say, well, look, this institution has been, not only have they forgotten and left their mission, original mission, but it's been captured by something else. And that capture is an intellectual capture that we see playing out in all these exhibits.
1: Has it extended beyond the Smithsonian, do you think? Are there other institutions we should look at as potentially having been captured?
0: I'm sure there are. I think what's the analogy I would use here is, you know, this is the kind of debates that have been going on in, you know, academic faculty lounges in the universities that we've been tracking for some time and hearing about and reading about. I think what's interesting is that argument has now trickled down into the Smithsonian, and you see it playing out essentially the lack of history. My guess is this is in other places as well. I don't know. I don't know how far this extends, but we see it popping up. My point is that, look, this might be an interesting hypothetical debate among faculty on a campus, but it shouldn't be the rubric, the informing, defining concept for a National Museum of American History funded by taxpayers, an entity of the American government, overseen by a board of regents that's headed up by the Chief Justice of the United States Supreme Court. I mean, this is not... This has gone so far beyond the old liberal consensus of American history that it's something else. And we shouldn't be funding that, and it shouldn't be the National Museum of American History. It might be a private museum somewhere else on an academic campus.
1: And you're not talking about talking about replacing one political narrative with another. You're talking about telling the actual story as it took place.
0: No, a simple chronology of events is not even there. I would be very happy if there was there was a liberal consensus for decades about the basic narrative of the American founding, the thing you want your kids to learn. I'm not talking about getting to the nuance of interpretation.
1: Right.
0: And I'm not talking about getting rid of all the things like slavery. Slavery was there.
1: Right.
0: But we tell the whole story, not just about how it's oppressive. You tell a story about the Declaration, that all men are created equal, and that this played out. There's an abolitionist movement, and eventually there's a civil war, and slavery was abolished in the United States.
1: Yeah.
0: That's the story that should be told.
1: Thank you very much. Dr. Matthew Spaulding, Kirby Professor in Constitutional Government, Dean of the Van Andel Graduate School of Government at Hillsdale College. We appreciate you going to the Hill for us and letting people know. We appreciate you coming on and telling our audience all about it. That's going to do it for All Talk. The great Paul W. Smith in Focus is next.
2: You know, I was doing a podcast with Chris Alberta from Principium talking about planning for retirement, and boy, did he bring home a great point. When you talk to guys like me that are on the cusp of retirement, or maybe they're downsizing their workload and getting ready to make that transition, how contagious is paralysis? You know, you're reaching that point, you just don't feel like you can make that leap yet, and you don't know what's right, and you don't want to do what's wrong.
3: That's an awesome question. Paralysis in decision-making often comes from a lack of available information, and there's so many people in our industry who are well-intentioned, but don't take the time, Guy, to teach people the why. The why is not just the instruments we're going to put you in, the investments that you should own, it's why you're going to take out money at the rate you're going to, what you're capable of in terms of the financial corridors that money has to run in between. 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
2: If you're tired of wondering, hoping, crossing your fingers, dealing with anxiety, reach out to Chris Alberta. 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
5: Like us on Facebook at WJR Radio. WJR Detroit. Iran's not ready to make a deal. Ali Sabrady, Fox News. That bottom line from Secretary of State Marco Rubio, based on Iran's continued attacks on commercial shipping.
6: Iran is begging us, okay, both directly and indirectly. Let's do a deal. Let's talk. Iran is begging every day. The problem with Iran is every time they make a deal, the people that are in charge there, they either break it or they want to change it.
5: So he says they'll continue to pay a price after 12 straight nights of U.S. strikes. The White House facing a lot of questions about a new nuclear deal in the works with the Saudis, allowing a nuclear program for civilian purposes only and not allowing uranium enrichment.
7: This agreement in particular, as it's been discussed thus far, does give priority access for American companies and the Saudi nuclear energy program, which will ultimately benefit American industry workers and supply chains. So the deal that has been discussed thus far and will continue to be discussed absolutely puts America first, and that's obviously very important to this president.
5: White House spokeswoman Caroline Leavitt says the deal would require the kingdom to join the Abraham Accords, normalizing relations with Israel, though the Saudis have previously said that would happen only with a clear path to Palestinian statehood. Iran has long claimed its nuclear enrichment program is only for civilian purposes. The House passing a war powers resolution for the second time with several Republican defections, aiming to require congressional approval for further military action in Iran. The Senate set to consider a similar resolution. The president had called the previous vote unpatriotic and meaningless. The White House urging Congress to avoid a government shutdown.
7: The most important thing for the American people to know is that this president and this White House wants the government to remain open, unlike the Democrats in this town who have been acting as obstructionists.
5: Recent shutdowns were driven by fights over ICE funding. Leavitt says discussions will continue on the best path forward in the Senate after the House passed a short-term bill this week to fund the government into December. 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
14: We have 60 of the top 100 in the FedEx Cup standings, which is more than we've ever had in this tournament. We have Cameron Young, he's world ranked number 3. We've got Wyndham Clark, who's 8. We've got Russell Henley, who's 5. And then it's the likes of Brooks Koepka just committed, Sam Burns committed, Akshay Bhatia's committed. You're going to have a lot of recognizable names. They're going to be playing all over the course, and we're very appreciative of it to have a great field coming in this year.
13: 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Tournament starts Thursday. 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The Rocket Classic on 760 WJR.

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1: May I be of the first to wish you a very good afternoon. 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It's Focus with Paul W. Smith and Relentless Positive Radio while you're on your way to making each and every day count, because we all know each day is a gift, even if we need to be reminded from time to time. 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Joining the team, Mike Parsons, our executive producer, Danielle Mason, Queen of the Switches, the Ritzmeister, Rich Luzinski, keeping a track of WJR traffic and weather first. First of all, happy birthday to you if it's your birthday, or happy anniversary. You thought no one was going to remember or to say it, so I did. But I have another family anniversary again today. We mentioned Caitlin Welliver having her anniversary yesterday. I think it was yesterday. And now today, her brother Jack. Jack and Abby Avant, son of my sister Allison Avant, president of Mercy Health Perrysburg Hospital. Jack and Abby Avant making their home in Chicago. He's in the banking business. She is a fine school teacher. And they are celebrating their anniversary. So happy anniversary, Jack and Abby. Kim and I love you very much. The whole family, of course, loves you. We have got lots going on today in the news, and we'll get to that. But we're going to have some fun first. Is that okay with you, Mr. Producer?
2: I guess I'll allow it.
1: Okay. I love things like this, and I love finding out about you guys and your feelings, because today is National Vanilla Ice Cream Day. Now, I know this is kind of sad because Mike doesn't eat dairy products anymore. Are there any good non-dairy ice creams that you do enjoy?
2: Yeah, there's a decent amount. The So Delicious brand has good coconut milk ice cream. Oat milk ice cream is the closest to the texture and consistency of real ice cream. So, yeah, there's a growing market out there. I need someone to make a non-dairy Superman, though.
1: Yeah, you like that Superman.
2: Yeah, that was my favorite one.
1: Mix of all the different flavors and colors. Danielle, what's your favorite ice cream?
3: I'm not supposed to have ice cream either.
1: What the heck is going on with my young kids?
3: I can do frozen yogurt, but I cannot do ice cream, milk ice cream.
1: Hmm.
3: Yeah.
1: Okay, so what's your favorite yogurt, frozen yogurt?
3: It would just be something chocolate. Chocolate peanut butter, chocolate anything.
1: Anything chocolate.
3: Yeah.
1: Well, the top 10 ice cream flavors in the U.S., according to Instacart, which, by the way, I did get the Afrin that you've been telling me to get.
2: Good.
1: And you know what happened? I set it on the desk, and my problem went away. This happens all the time.
2: Just the threat of the Afrin made your nose
1: like
2: clear
1: if
2: up.
1: If I have a bad headache and I put a couple extra aspirin in my pocket and forget to take them, the headache goes away.
2: Right. It's like it's like your ailment is on notice.
1: It must be. But anyway, the top flavor surprises me. It's one of my favorites, if not my favorite, and that's vanilla.
2: I
1: thought it'd be much more complicated than that.
2: Yeah. To be honest, I prefer vanilla over chocolate. If it's chocolate, I'll still eat it, but I'm a vanilla guy.
1: Got to be a good chocolate, a dark chocolate, and that's harder and harder to get. But number one selling ice cream then, therefore, is a vanilla, followed by chocolate, cookie dough, cookies and cream, chocolate fudge brownie, peanut butter, mint chocolate chip, coffee. I like coffee a lot.
3: Oh, I changed my answer. Okay. Anything coffee flavored, I'm into.
1: Isn't that good? Coffee flavored ice cream. I don't see it as much as I used to. And what was it? What was the 31 flavors? What was the ice cream?
2: Oh, Baskin-Robbins.
1: Baskin-Robbins. A long time ago, they had this very black ice cream, and it was licorice. And I loved it, but they stopped making it. I loved it, though. So anyway, what was number 10? Cherry. I like cherry. Ooh. I like cherry vanilla, whatever. How many licks does it take to finish the average ice cream cone, Michael?
2: Oh, boy. I'm going to say 50.
1: Danielle?
3: 332.
2: $1, Bob.
3: It could take a long time.
1: I guess it might depend on the size of your tongue.
3: Correct.
1: I don't know. But believe it or not, as long as he's not cheating, Mr. Producer Mike Parsons, 50 on the nose.
2: Wow. I've never counted. Well, 50.
1: I haven't either.
2: I've redeemed myself from when you asked me how big I thought the cafeteria at Ford was when I said 10,000 and it was 100,000.
1: Yeah,
2: it was
1: 160 or something thousand. It was ridiculously beautiful. And here's why, with your lactose intolerance, you can't eat the ice cream. How many gallons of milk are needed to produce 1 gallon of ice cream?
2: Ooh, I'm going to say it's a 3-to-1 ratio, so 3 gallons.
1: Come on, you're cheating.
2: Wow. It's just my day, I guess. I should have used this power to win some online bets.
1: And I didn't get this from Mike. I got this from Kim. Put 3 gallons to make 1 gallon of ice cream. That's right. So, all right, let's see if you get the last one. Which country produces more ice cream than any other country?
2: The obvious, I would guess America, but that sounds too obvious.
1: Well, what you think of an answer, and I'll go to you, Danielle. What country produces the most ice cream than more ice cream than any other country?
3: Italy.
1: That's a good guess. They make gelato, and it's delicious.
3: Yeah, I didn't know if that was under the same umbrella.
1: I would put it under the same umbrella.
3: Okay, Italy. You know,
2: I'm going to guess China, just because of how
1: there's
2: many.
1: So many people there.
2: Right, yes.
1: But what's rice ice cream taste like?
2: I actually have had rice ice cream, and it's a little, it's a little crunchy, I guess.
1: Because they use rice in everything.
2: Yeah.
1: But it is the U.S. You were right. You batted 1,000.
2: Wow.
1: Not bad.
2: Now if I go play the lottery, I won't win a dang thing.
1: No, it won't mean a thing. Yeah. Here's a story people are talking about. And it's funny because I never remember this. Of course, when I lived and worked in New York, this wasn't the case. But office workers in New York are starting to wear shorts in the office. Now, we're in radio. So, I mean, Steve Courtney, who we'll talk to at the end of the program, wears shorts through the winter. I mean, he just wears shorts.
2: Right.
1: And so it wasn't unusual for us to see Stevie in shorts. But now, a Tokyo initiative encouraging men to wear shorts at work during periods of severe heat, I mean, that makes sense, has opened up a wider debate over gender-based dress expectations, with some women arguing that office clothing rules remain unequal. While male employees are increasingly being allowed to show up in shorts, women say they're often still expected to wear tights when their legs are visible. We don't have this problem in radio, do we?
2: No. I mean, I'm wearing shorts right now because it's hot outside. And honestly, you feel more relaxed wearing shorts.
1: The debate has also given rise to the online term sunhara. I don't know what that
2: means. Never heard that.
1: It means leg hair harassment. Man, oh man. Is there anything else? Which means it refers to the discomfort some people say they feel when they are forced to look at a colleague's exposed leg hair.
2: Don't bother me.
1: No, it doesn't bother me at all. Look, I don't care if it's a man or a woman. If they've got leg hair, that's their choice. They got leg hair.
2: Yeah, look, I don't want to shave my legs either. Do your thing.
1: Yeah, I rarely shave mine. No.
2: Only when you have to swim fast.
1: I've never shaved my legs.
2: Cuts down.
1: Or my chest. Right. I mean, young guys are shaving their chests.
2: Right. Cuts down on the drag when swimming, I guess.
1: Not to mention manscaping, which we don't have time because the music's playing. So I won't mention manscaping. It's 12:13 at 760 WJR.
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12: Pittsville Next is going to come out. We've got some DJs that are going to come out. We're creating this space toward the end of play. There's going to be a hole-in-one contest that fans can actually take a shot at a hole-in-one, play the nine, and win some prizes from Rocket and things like that. We have more space for fans to watch the action. We've opened up some area around the 18th green, so there's more space for fans.
11: 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Tournament starts Thursday. 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
15: 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An accident blocks your right shoulder on I-275 northbound at 8 Mile. We still have that overturned vehicle on Rotunda Drive at the Southfield Freeway. And watch out for a wreck on Willis Road at Stony Creek Road. Now, WJR Weather First from the Weather Channel. Sunny today with a high of 77. Right now it's 73 degrees. Partly cloudy for tonight, a low of 59. A mix of sun and clouds for Friday with high near 80. I'm Rich Luzinski, WJR Traffic and Weather First.
1: Coming up at 2 o'clock on JR Afternoon, we are live from the Tournament of Champions up north in Boyne. Jamie Edmonds and Steve Courtney will walk you through the next couple of days. They'll be having fun on JR Afternoon from 2 to 4, 760 WJR.
7: It's so much fun following the lives of many interns of the Paul W. Smith Morning Show. For so many years, we had interns. We don't have interns anymore, but we had interns back in those days. And so many of them, too many to name, have gone on to do fabulous things, and I couldn't be more proud of them in their work. One of them is in the studio right now, where she spent a lot of time several years ago. She'll remind me how long ago it was. And she is now Dr. Galit Ben-Zur. Dr. Galit Ben-Zur, Department of Communication, Bar-Ilan University, and the former intern on the Paul W. Smith Show, living in a city, well, right in the center near Tel Aviv. My goodness, Galit, it's just so great to see how well you've done in life, my friend.
16: Thank you, Paul. Thank you so much.
7: Good
16: to hear from you.
7: Well, I should call you more often. I couldn't find your number. Every time I get a new Apple iPhone, I drop things. And I don't know that I drop them until I go to look for them. And I looked for your number and I couldn't find it. So I'm going to get it again. I've asked Mike Parsons to make sure. Don't let me forget. But so tell me how long ago you were here at WJR.
16: 30 years ago.
7: No!
16: Time flies. 30 years ago.
7: Wait a minute. That would mean you're 30 years older than when I knew you and you worked with us.
16: Exactly.
7: That's not possible.
16: You were
7: a kid. I mean, you were, a college kid, a very bright one. I can't believe 30 years. And now you're Dr. Galit Ben-Zur. My gosh.
16: But 6 years already.
7: 6 years a doctor? What kind of doctor?
16: Political communication.
7: Yeah, what a perfect area for you, but not so perfect. I know it's home, but you've stayed living in the. I know it's your home, and I appreciate that love of your country. But man, what a dangerous place to live, Galit. And you've lived there a long time.
16: Yeah, but it's the best place to live for me. You're right. I mean, especially since October 7th, things has not been easier. Israel has been dealing with a lot of fronts, whether it were Lebanon and Iran and Gaza and the Houthis. But for me, it's the best place to live.
7: Well, it's home.
16: It's home. It's absolutely home.
7: We all have to try to remember that. If somebody tried to get us to leave our home, how tough that would be. Even if it was quote-unquote for our own good. And your city is currently building more shelters due to the probability of being bombed by Iran.
16: Yeah, actually, my city was hit the most in the center, Ramat Gan. I just read that our mayor is opening shelters today because of the fear that Iran might send missiles. They say it might be over the weekend. And I just told Marie, my house actually was hit last year in June.
7: Oh boy.
16: But you know what? The Israeli people are very resilient. And, this, transition is something that we get used to it. And again, we have to remember that we are in a state of a war.
7: You're in a state of the war and you have reliably for a long time depended on the United States of America. And now there have been tough times and there have been all kinds of weird situations. How do you respond, for example, Galit, to the finding that the people of New York, and it really wasn't the people of New York because people of New York didn't show up to vote, but we now have the mayor of New York City, an avowed anti-Semite in Zohran Mamdani. How do you and your friends react to that?
16: I want to tell you, I heard that he wanted to arrest Netanyahu as a criminal, as a war criminal. And I don't think Netanyahu is a war criminal. I think that you can support, you can oppose his political views, but he's not a war criminal. He's a leader who is confronting or he has to take care and make very crucial decisions regarding what is going on in Israel. This is not a conflict on a certain individual leader. And I think people forget about this. People forget what happened on October 7th. And if they are looking at Netanyahu as someone that this is basically the root of the conflict, it's to oversimplify this conflict. I mean, we are dealing with a serious threat. And anyone, we have elections coming up on October 27th. And if anyone think that if there's going to be someone new that will come and have to confront other things, he is wrong. And by the way, this takes me back to the reason I'm here in Michigan. I'm a visiting scholar at the University of Michigan. Investigating anti-Semitism on campus. And I think that we have to understand what might be the implication of this political discourse that Mamdani is creating, because we hear a lot of anti-Semitism that is going on in New York and a lot of anti-Semitism which is going on in campuses, in American campuses.
1: Yes. Okay.
16: That Jewish students need to feel safe. Okay, needs to have trust in the academic institutions where he is studying. So I'm personally investigating, it's still an ongoing research, but I'm investigating the experiences, the exposure, the behavioral responses, the academic impact that this anti-Semitic or hostile environment might create and affect Jewish students.
1: Well, I'm glad that you're a visiting scholar at my old college, University of Michigan. I'm glad you're taking a look at anti-Semitism, and you answered several of my questions I was going to ask in what you just said. But do you have a good feeling, or do you think you have a good answer as to why now anti-Semitism is rearing its ugly head all across the country?
16: I think the problem is from October 7th, and people keep forgetting what happened on October 7th, the atrocities, the rapes, the killing, brutally murdering more than 1,000 people, kidnapping, hostages. People forgot about it.
1: How could they forget about it? And worse than that, how could there were people on college campuses that said, oh, good, Israel deserved that? I mean, how can anyone possibly, there's no logical way to get to that answer.
16: I agree with you. And it's very, very sad that if a Jewish student needs to conceal his identity, okay, not wearing a yarmulke or not wearing, or just being afraid to express his views and not to feel safe at the university campus, this is horrible.
1: How long are you going to be around in Michigan?
16: I still have 2.5 more weeks. I'm waiting for my daughter to be back from camp, from summer camp. She's going to Tamarack.
1: Your daughter. Oh, my God. 30 years ago, this young lady was our intern on the Paul W. Smith Morning Show. Now, look what she's doing in the world and the difference she is making. Well, I'm going to call you. I can't have lunch because I work from noon to 2. But there's got to be a way we can get together, have coffee, have dinner, do something. Because I would just love to go over lots and lots of things that we just don't have time to go over here on the radio. I couldn't be more proud of you, Dr. Galit Ben-Zuri. And people who have been listening to me for 30 years, they remember you because we used to talk to you on the air just to get your thoughts and your insight on things going on. Right. I'm so glad things are going well. One daughter?
16: One daughter. Mm-hmm.
1: And what's her name?
16: Tamar.
1: Good for you. God bless you, Galit.
16: Thank you. I'm looking forward to meeting you. Hopefully.
1: You will.
16: All right.
1: Believe me. Dr. Galit Ben-Zur, Department of Communications, Bar-Ilan University, our former WJR intern on the Paul W. Smith Morning Show. She lives right there in Ramat Gan, the city in the center near Tel Aviv, and you can only imagine.
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23: 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Congratulations to the 2026 Women Who Lead class. Denise Brooks Williams, Henry Ford Health Chief Operating Officer, says the Future of Health Project is the new vision around Henry Ford Hospital.
24: Where we will have private rooms, we will also be able to have a new emergency department, new operating suites, a really tech-enabled environment.
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1: The clown Zohran Mamdani and his campaign promises backtracking on ending homeless encampment sweeps. It's worse now. The homeless have these encampments in New York. They look like San Francisco, and you know how that city was ruined. Ending lawsuit over housing vouchers, dismantling the NYPD gang database. And what happened to the free buses and the rent freeze and the grocery stores owned, controlled, operated by the cities? So free food for all. Whatever happened to any of those things? Nothing. They were lies. And the people believed him and voted for him. And what are they going to do about it now? Vote for others like him across the country? Why would you do that? Communist ideology. It hasn't worked anywhere. What makes them think it will now work here? All right. Great guy. One of our great former Detroit police chiefs who did a fabulous job. Heck, I mean, this guy... He was he's a career law enforcement guy, first of all. 28 years rising through the ranks of the Los Angeles Police Department, served as chief of police in Portland, Maine, Cincinnati, Ohio, and right here in Detroit. He spent decades navigating complex federal consent decrees and implementing modern policing forms and reforms. And there is a fundamental truth that he taught us when he was chief that every rookie learns on day one. You do not pull the trigger unless you're absolutely 100% certain of your target, and you do not shoot into a moving vehicle unless your life is under immediate threat from something other than the car itself. So he and I see eye to eye on this story that within the span of a single week, Federal Immigration and Customs Enforcement agents, ICE, were involved in two separate fatal shootings of motorists. And it was truly a staggering display of tactical and operational failure. You can be behind what ICE is supposed to be doing. You can still criticize the incompetence in their leadership and the way they are trained. And no one knows that better than you, Chief James Craig. Thanks for being with us.
2: Hey, Paul W. Thanks for having me on the show. This issue, really, when I look at it, it's just like what is reflected in my book, Beyond the Badge. The secretary should have read my book, although that wouldn't have helped him. The man has zero law enforcement experience. And so let's see if we can unpack this, Paul.
1: Yeah.
2: You got one of the largest law enforcement agencies in the country, 22,000. One of the largest budget, $85 billion. But yet you can't find a way to fully deploy body-worn cameras on your agents when local municipalities have had to do it in record time. And, as you know, Paul W., I was a strong advocate. My officers were. And this wasn't, something done to put pressure on the officers, but really to protect the officers, but not just protect them, but also. Right now, we got something with ICE that I would call sloppy policing. But again, you have someone that has zero experience dealing with some complex issues. They need a turnaround reform leader to come in and regain or at least try to establish trust with the national public.
1: It just occurred to me, James Craig, former Detroit police chief, a lot of experience, and he's saying what I say. You can support the mission, but that doesn't mean you defend incompetence. Would you like the job? Would you like to take over ICE and try to get him in order?
2: Well, I'm a lifelong public servant. And I remember there was something that Trump told me many months ago before his election. He always praised the work I did as Detroit police chief. Because as you know, Paul W., and your listeners know, the Detroit wasn't on fire.
1: That was the second time. You dropped out. So you said, Paul W., and your listeners know, and then you went silent. So We know that you were very successful. We know you were very successful as our Detroit police chief.
2: Right. So using that as a platform, why wouldn't you find someone across this great nation? I'm not just advocating for me. However, wouldn't you want someone like me to come in and take over a troubled department? I don't blame the ICE agents. You know, they're only as good as their leadership. And right now, there's a significant leadership void. They don't have it. And guess what, Paul? I think that if we're not careful, there's going to be another instance. Look, when you look at since early 2025, there have been 40 ICE-related shootings. And approximately 11 deaths. Now, I'm not saying all of those shootings were bad shootings. I don't have that information. But how do you keep saying, you know, a vehicle, we were threatened by a vehicle? Was it because of your improper tactics that led to the shooting? More than likely, yes. I'm not saying a vehicle can be used as a weapon. But again, when you talk about imminent threat to life, that's got to be a last resort.
1: Well, we've been told, too, like Sheriff Michael Bouchard said very clearly, you're taught to not place yourself in a position with a vehicle like that that could cause you harm or death. And that's basic training. And these guys haven't had the basic training.
2: They haven't had it. They haven't had it. And it's so apparent. Of course, you can't rely on Secretary Mullins. He knows nothing. And I often wonder if the borders are. I mean, he came up through ICE. I don't know what his final rank was before he left. And he probably did some great work. But does he have the leadership acumen to look at the issues, make sound decisions? Because let me just say this. This is where my book goes into a lot of detail when you talk about leadership, particularly in public safety. There are three things you have to have: preparation, transparency, and accountability. None of that exists with ICE right now. None of it.
1: You know, and the book is fabulous. It's Beyond the Badge, Leadership Lessons from a Life in Law Enforcement by our guest and friend. It's the compelling story of Chief of Police James E. Craig. And, you know, the journey in law enforcement began here in Detroit in 1977 and then circled back decades later to lead Detroit and our police department through one of its most challenging times. And you did a great job. You did a great job.
2: Well, thank you.
1: And it never occurred to me that a guy like you, and maybe you, in fact, would be the guy to lead ICE. I mean, they got an $85 billion budget and they can't get the body-worn cameras on everybody? I mean, this is ridiculous. It should have been done the next day.
2: It should have been done. But let me just say this, Paul. If I can turn around Detroit through bankruptcy, a department, frankly, that the public here in Detroit, the Detroit citizen had lost confidence in, I know I can turn ICE around. I don't think. I know it. I don't say that with arrogance. I say it with a lot of humility. But, you know, with 44 years of experience and certainly leading three police departments and coming up the ranks of L.A., one of the most significant police departments in the country, and all the things that we went through, I absolutely could do it. And it's shameful when I see this.
1: I used to have his cell phone number. I don't anymore. You do. Call President Trump and put this in his ear. He's got a lot on his mind.
2: He
1: knows that you're willing, anxious, and able to do this?
2: Well, if I were approached, he knows I could make the change. I absolutely could make the change. And I would do it because I'm a lifelong public servant. It would be great for our nation. Because right now, we are setting ourselves up for additional problems as long as this guy is in that seat.
1: Here's hoping.
2: Who is talking to him? Who's talking to him?
1: Yeah. Here's hoping, Chief. We got to run. Our former Detroit police, Chief James Craig. The book is Beyond the Badge, Leadership Lessons from a Life in Law Enforcement, and he still got it and still got it in him. And I hope somebody gets into President Trump's ear because a change obviously needs to be made. You can support the mission, but that doesn't mean you defend incompetence. And right now, there's a tremendous amount of incompetence. Thank you, Chief.
2: Thank you so much, Paul W.
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0: Coming this month, Mark Snethkamp celebrates 100 years, and in July, another centennial, the National Cherry Festival in Traverse City, plus an America 250 Michigan-made salute to the Port Huron to Mackinac race. There's more coming all summer long. Don't miss a moment of it. America 250, Michigan made. Only from the great voice of the Great Lakes. 760 WJR.
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6: I'm Ann Thomas. Congratulations to the 2026 Women Who Lead class. Denise Brooks Williams, Henry Ford Health Chief Operating Officer, says the Future of Health Project is the new vision around Henry Ford Hospital.
7: Where we will have private rooms, we will also be able to have a new emergency department, new operating suites, a really tech-enabled environment.
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0: 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The Inside Outside Guys with Ken and Chuck. 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
3: First guest in the 1 o'clock hour, the businessman running for governor as a Republican, the one and only Perry Johnson, will join us. Maybe they should text messages to you, Mike Parsons, if they have specific questions they want to be asked of Perry Johnson as we get closer and closer and we get everybody on. Jared Halpern is here, Fox News correspondent, WJR contributor. Jared, always a pleasure. How's your day going?
4: So far, so good. And we learned today that President Trump is going to have an interest in these Michigan primaries. They'll be up your way on Monday, we learned today from the White House press secretary.
3: Yeah, I heard he was coming. I didn't notice that it was this coming Monday.
4: Yeah.
3: So we'll welcome the President of the United States, as we always do, as a city, or always should, as any city in America should. Meanwhile,
4: It'll be hard to miss the aircraft.
3: Yes. Yes, indeed. It'll take up all of the parking spaces at Metro Airport. Not true.
4: It will, yeah.
3: But anyway, House Committee urging the DOJ to prosecute Jack Smith. I also called him Coach from Ted Lasso. But Jack Smith, over the Trump investigation, and also you're covering the president approving the Saudi nuclear deal. I guess start with Jack Smith.
4: Well, the Jack Smith thing, listen, that the House can do this, that the House obviously is not a law enforcement body. They have subpoena power to compel people to testify to them. But if they believe a crime has been committed, they have to refer it to the Justice Department. That's what's been done here. The allegation is that Jack Smith was not truthful in testimony that he had provided to the House Oversight Committee when he was called in to talk about his investigation of President Trump over January 6th and some of the other issues that he looked into. It'll be up to the Justice Department to decide whether or not to pursue that obstruction of Congress. Certainly has been prosecuted in the past. They are sometimes challenging to prove, but we'll see where that moves forward. The White House referred everything to the Justice Department, and the Justice Department does not comment on active investigations.
3: Well, and unfortunately these days, everyone thinks that everything that's being done out of Washington is all politics influencing decisions.
4: I mean, I think that part of that perception, certainly if you look at what President Trump has said about Jack Smith, is going to raise those questions, whether fair or unfair, right?
3: Right,
4: when you
3: right.
4: kind of call people out the way that the president does, and then the Justice Department pursues charges, it has raised questions. That certainly was one of the issues that came up in Todd Blanche's hearing last week with the Judiciary Committee as he tries to become Attorney General, is independence of the AG and independence of the Justice Department, and how you guard against that, particularly in the environment we find ourselves in now.
3: Yeah, well, I got to tell you, it occurs to me, and I think about this a lot, that you want to talk about environment. Jared Halpern with us. Jared is a great Fox News correspondent and WJR contributor extraordinaire. You think the environment now is bad. Wait until after the midterm elections, if it goes the Democrats' way or the Socialist Democrats or the Communist way. The only thing we'll be hearing about will be impeachment proceedings coming from all directions of President Donald Trump. That will be all that will be happening in Washington in his final time in office. So you want to talk about nobody getting anything of importance done by going backwards and looking at these old stories.

0: and trying to do something with these people, press charges, whatever, with the whatever mistakes were made, whatever lies were made. It's going to get worse as time goes on if the Democrats win after the midterm elections. Meanwhile, the president, he is approving the Saudi nuclear deal, but he feels more...
1: I mean, so this was an extraordinary announcement. Yesterday, the energy department says that they have reached an agreement with the Saudi Arabia for something that has been long sought by the Saudis, and that is American investment into a nuclear, civilian nuclear power infrastructure. Saudi Arabia, under leadership of the Crown Prince, Mohammed bin Salman, has tried to diversify its portfolio in a number of ways. That includes in the energy sector, not being entirely reliant on oil, and so they are interested in a civilian nuclear power program. They have reached an agreement with the Energy Department to allow U.S. firms to build that. That was announced yesterday, and then this morning, President Trump said that deal will only be approved if Saudi Arabia joins the Abraham Accords. Those are the thing that was announced in the president's first term, where Arab and Muslim-majority countries, for the first time, established diplomatic ties with Israel. Saudi Arabia has long said they are not going to be a part of the Abraham Accords or have any formal recognition of Israel until there is an establishment of a Palestinian state. And so it is certainly raising questions about the future of this deal, given what Saudi Arabia has said about including itself in the Abraham Accords and normalizing ties with Israel in the past.
0: So the U.S. Secretary of Energy, Chris Wright, and the Saudi Minister of Energy, the Royal Highness Prince Abdulaziz bin Salman, signed a peaceful nuclear cooperation agreement, commonly known as a 123 or 123 agreement. So much more to talk about, and we know we can rely on you, Jared Halpern, Fox News correspondent and WJR contributor. Have a great rest of the day, Jared.
1: Thank you. You too.
0: We continue in Focus. 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
2: Detroit.
10: And
3: new energy deal could shake up the Middle East. I'm Lisa Brady, Fox News. President Trump demanding that Saudi Arabia normalize ties with Israel as part of a new civilian nuclear deal. Fox's Jared Halpern at the White House.
10: An agreement allowing U.S. firms to develop a civilian nuclear program in Saudi Arabia is contingent on Saudi Arabia joining the Abraham Accords, White House Press Secretary Caroline Levitt says.
11: Look, this is a condition that the president has spoken about many times with our Gulf and Arab allies.
10: But that condition was not included when the agreement was announced by U.S. officials earlier this week.
11: The president is always the final deal maker, as you know, and this is something that he has mentioned on numerous occasions.
10: The Abraham Accords, created during President Trump's first term, expanded the number of Muslim-majority countries with diplomatic ties to Israel.
3: The Saudis have previously said a path to Palestinian statehood is needed first. Iran has claimed its nuclear program is for civilian purposes. A war powers vote just failing in the U.S. Senate.
12: On this vote, the ayes of 47, the noes of 49, the motion is not agreed.
3: This after the House passed a resolution for the second time calling for Congress to approve any further military action in Iran. There have been 12 nights of U.S. strikes over attacks on commercial shipping in the Strait of Hormuz as Iran also keeps firing at Gulf neighbors.
13: The Trump economy is a disaster. Everyday Americans are drowning.
3: House Minority Leader Hakeem Jeffries says Democrats are fighting for an affordable America.
11: Democrats throw around the word affordability a lot, but when they have the chance to vote for the largest middle-class tax cuts in history, they refuse.
3: White House spokeswoman Caroline Levitt says the bill signed by the president last year is spurring investment and tax savings. Congress has an end of September deadline to avoid another government shutdown. Right now, the Dow is down 463 points as U.S. oil prices top $92 a barrel. 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
1: Hour number two, relentless positive radio. What am I hearing in the background?
2: Is that your TV?
1: No.
3: Oh, I know what it is. There, it's gone.
1: Okay. What was it?
2: It was bleed through from the news pot.
1: Okay.
2: It was down. It just had to be off, I guess.
1: I guess. All right. In this first hour, we will welcome back, we've talked to him before, Perry Johnson, who likes to be called the businessman running for governor as a Republican. And there are other business people that are running as well. They have certainly taken the gloves off. And I'm going to ask him, you know, when exactly that happened, because it's gotten dirty. It wasn't, but it has gotten dirty. People calling people liars and, you know,
2: losers
1: and all kinds of stuff. I mean, it's just unfortunate. But there is there's a sense of some, I think, probably desperation.
2: Did you see the latest cyclosporiasis numbers, Paul?
1: I'm afraid to. I mean, the one that's under control, according to
2: right.
1: Kennedy?
2: Yeah. It's under control everywhere except Michigan. 7,600 cases now in Michigan.
1: I mean, what could possibly be the cause of it being greater in Michigan? Exponentially greater. I mean,
2: right.
1: Not just a few hundred. It's thousands greater than anywhere else.
2: Yeah,
1: it can't be that we are the hotbed of Taco Bell
2: right.
1: in the country.
2: I mean, that's once we figure out the source, it's going to be one of our greatest clues, because I would think that eventually you'd be able to narrow down the source, saying, okay, it might be this particular food distributor, and this product is being shipped to Michigan more than the other products. But I guess we're not there yet.
1: Well, we haven't really heard where else these products are being sold. I had a list of some Walmarts, but none of them were in Michigan.
2: Right.
1: But I haven't heard from anybody else. I mean, I haven't heard about anybody else. I'm not going to name names, because then people say, I heard on the radio that it was... And I don't have any other names, so I'm not going to guess out loud about any other places. But there's something very wrong. And, of course, it gives the conspiracy theorists all kinds of play. The Chinese want our fresh water. There's no question. There are states that want, there are other states in the United States that want our fresh water.
2: Right.
1: And want to take control of it away from us. So you bet, I mean, the next big major war will be about water.
2: Lucky us.
1: In many respects. Yeah, that's why I say buy a house on a freshwater lake in Michigan. So you can go out in the back, even if you have to sneak out with a bucket to get water for your family. Oh, what am I laughing about? Anyway. House Republicans adopt $95 billion package for the Iran war and president's priorities. We'll see where that happens, where that goes. Mideast oil producers step up plans to bypass the Strait of Hormuz. Slotkin ban on Chinese cars clears Senate committee. Interesting that House Speaker Johnson is pushing to end the Iran war, saying we've got to wrap this up. Now, does he mean wrap it up by going in there and carpet bombing and destroying Iran so we wake up one day and it doesn't exist anymore? Or does he say, let's just end it?
2: Right.
1: I don't know.
2: Or is he saying wrap it up before the midterms?
1: It's too late. I mean, the midterms are already going to be affected by people not remembering when gas went down below $4 because it wasn't featured in the news. They'll remember it back above that now because it is featured in the news. Oh, here's one. I guess I was trying not to talk about this, but last night when I saw this,
2: oh,
1: I just
2: think
1: said,
2: I know where you're going.
1: You got to know where it is. One of the great things about living in Michigan, and there are many, but one of them is I've never really had to worry about snakes.
2: Right.
1: And there is a story that a gentleman in Oakland County was bitten by what they call the only poisonous, venomous snake in Michigan, some kind of a rattlesnake.
2: The Mississauga rattlesnake, which I don't know where in Michigan Mississauga is, but they can take their snakes back.
1: You please, please call your snakes back.
2: Yeah, Danielle says she thinks it's the UP.
1: Was this guy? No, this guy was bitten in Oakland County, so somebody
2: right.
1: brought one of these back as a pet?
2: Well, she says she thinks Mississauga is in the Upper Peninsula.
1: Oh, I got you. Okay.
2: Oh, it's in Ontario. So this thing got...
1: Oh, no, this, not Canada again.
2: They're getting real IDs and crossing bridges to come here and bite our residents.
1: Oh, my God. Keep the Gordie Howe Bridge closed forever if they're going to bring snakes over. Jeez. And the people involved here say, we saw the snake. We heard the rattle.
2: Right.
1: Oh!
2: Ugh.
1: The rattle of a rattlesnake, and then the bite of a rattlesnake in Michigan.
2: And this guy, I think this guy had to be taken to Ann Arbor because...
1: Yeah, there's only like one or two hospitals that have the antidote.
2: Right.
1: So and we're lucky that somebody understood that.
2: Right.
1: That they had to call ahead of time and find the right place.
2: Right. And so I guess this guy's all right, but yeah, I mean, how would you know that in an emergency situation?
1: I don't know. Another story, I had to tell Mike Love and his people that I could not MC the Beach Boy concert coming up because we're going to be with our WJR listeners and a nice little group of our WJR Travel Club on our cruise coming up in August. And I looked at the date and went, I won't be here. Well, now they've canceled all their concerts since through September 3rd. I don't think I caused that because they canceled. I'm sorry. I was just trying to make a good joke out of it. They canceled all across the country all of their concerts, saying they're going to take it easy through September 3rd.
2: Yeah. Which...
1: He's 85.
2: I was going to say, Mike Love's in his 80s. The fact that he's able 85. To tour at all... is pretty amazing.
1: And this would make him, if he does get back out there on tour, the last of the original Beach Boys.
2: Yeah, I hope he does. I mean, we look forward to our conversation with him every year.
1: And we can still probably have a conversation with him. I want to ask him about, I don't know, I can't remember, Kim sent it to me, but I it was a while ago. One of his houses was selling for like $65 million, and it was huge. And his statement was, well, the kids have moved out of the house.
2: Right.
1: Mike, the kids moved out of the house 30 years ago.
2: Well, if anything, we'd like to warn them about the Mississauga rattlesnakes coming over from Canada.
1: Be careful.
2: Just watch out for those when you're coming back.
1: We can't find anything else to blame Canada for. We have a Canadian coming into the family, for goodness sake. So we have to be very careful and respectful. I love Canada. I love Canadians. I don't think we ever should have found ourselves in this position.
2: Never.
1: Now, of course, hearing that the snake came from Canada, now I'm having to reevaluate everything.
4: Paul, I have to tell you something.
1: Uh-oh, don't. Not if it's going to make it hard to do the rest of the show.
4: No, it's not. I just want you to know that outside of Toronto... there is an island called Snake Island, and it used to be inhabited by so many different kinds of snakes, and now it's kind of faded. But
1: why would anyone be proud of an island enough to call it Snake Island? I would call it a do not go to island.
4: You're right.
1: Snake Island.
2: Maybe it's more of a warning than a badge of pride.
1: I feel lucky that I made it, and God bless General Motors for sending me to the Olympics in Australia. But you better believe I remembered that Australia has more creatures per square inch that can kill you than any other place in the world.
2: Yeah, you just avoided the outback and stayed by the city centers.
1: And I like the food at the outback so much.
2: It was tough to give up that bloomin' onion.
1: The bloomin' onion, that's exactly what I was thinking. The bloomin' onion. And I told you when I was there, I went into a bar, trying to act like a normal guy. I went into a bar, and I said, I'll have a beer. And the bartender said, well, what beer? What beer do you want? I go, I don't know, I guess Foster's.
2: Right.
1: Because we were told Foster's was Australian for beer.
2: Right.
1: Remember?
2: And that's how they knew you weren't from Australia.
1: Oh, probably. My God. The whole bar said, no! And I go, what? What did I do? And they said, you said you wanted a Foster's. You don't want a Foster's? And I go, but Foster's is Australian for beer. And they go, no! And so they used language I can't use on the radio to describe how they felt about Foster's. And they yelled out a beer for me to get, which I did. I have no idea what it was. I can't remember. But I will say it was quite good.
2: Yeah. The real Australian beer.
1: That was the real Australian beer. But it was... a very effective advertising campaign. Remember, it came in those big, oversized blue cans.
2: Right.
1: From what I remember about Foster's.
2: The oil can.
1: It was like an oil can. I changed the oil in my car and had a beer at the same time, and then I thought maybe this wasn't the right thing to do.
2: Just don't get the two mixed up.
1: Yeah. All right, we're underway, and coming up, we'll say hi to Perry Johnson, who is running for governor of the great state of Michigan, of course, as a Republican. Stay with us on WJR. Well, Dr. Saul Kogan, gee, I just spoke to Saul. What a great guy. He's got a lot going on. His son's bar mitzvah is coming up. I won't talk about that unless I ask him if it's okay to talk about. But Dr. Saul Kogan at the Nerve and Disc Institute can help you enjoy summer to the fullest with his non-surgical, non-invasive treatments for severe and chronic back, neck, and knee pain. 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After two treatments, my pain plummeted. 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An absolute five-star lifesaver." 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
17: 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Moving roadwork slows you down on I-94 westbound between Harper and Little Mac. That's scheduled until 7 p.m. Friday. Construction continues along I-94 eastbound between Oakwood Boulevard and 8 Mile until 3 p.m. And your right lane is closed on Woodward northbound at Catalpa as crews continue to repair that broken water main. Now WJR Weather First from the Weather Channel. Sunny today with a high of 77. Right now it's 75 degrees. Partly cloudy for tonight, a low of 59. A mix of sun and clouds for Friday with a high near 80. I'm Rich Luzensky, WJR Traffic and Weather First.
18: I'm Kevin Deeds. Coming up on All Talk, is the Democratic Party moving even further to the left? A new poll shows AOC leading the early field for the Democratic presidential nominee in 2028, and Democratic voters now view socialism more favorably than capitalism. 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
1: I'm glad that Kevin just mentioned that in his promo. Yeah, socialism more popular than capitalism among Democrats. 52% of Democrats find socialism favorable, 11% of Republicans. I mean, it's ridiculous. What is going on? I got a guy I can ask. I'm going to ask a guy who's a very bright guy, very successful guy. In his own words, I'm not a career politician. I'm a businessman who spent decades building companies, creating jobs, navigating the same economy Michigan families live in every day. I've seen what works, what doesn't, and how bad decisions in Lansing make life harder than it needs to be. Michigan can do better. And as governor, I'll make sure it does. Those are the words of my guest, Perry Johnson, businessman, Republican running for governor. And Perry, I don't know if you remember this, but we met not too long ago in person at an event for Candace Miller.
19: Yes, I do remember.
1: It was her birthday.
19: We met several times, actually.
1: Well, that was another time. And then my friend, Mr. Anderson from Anderson Custom Pools in Rochester, is the first guy who ever talked very highly about you to me a few years ago. So those were many of our connecting points. And since we don't have a lot of time, I'm going to just give you a chance to talk. I'm going to say a statement about things that you want to do that you have talked about wanting to do, and I want you to tell me how we're going to do it. Try to do it in as short an answer as you can so I can get as many in. How do you want to eliminate the Michigan income tax? I'm all for that.
19: Absolutely. In fact, it's imperative that we do so if we want to ignite this state. The key, very simply, is that we have to have a more efficient government. And our government is anything but efficient. In fact, it's so bad, if it weren't sad, people would think that this is a comedy routine, what we do. But people are hurting right now. And they're hurting because there are times that people have to make a decision between buying food, putting gas in the car, or getting books for their kids. And it's not right. It's a sad situation. I know what it's like because I'm a guy that came from nothing, grew up in a 600-square-foot home in had to work my way through college and in grad school. I was actually being evicted if I didn't come up with $1,300, and I had to arrange for a bridge game with Mike Cerbini as my partner, and he was in medical school at the time, and at that time he was he was more broke than I was. He was $300,000 in debt. So when I say that it's tough, it is tough. The key is to become more efficient, and I know exactly what to do. This is what I've been doing all my life. I have worked with the Navy. I've worked with DOD. I've worked with over 60,000 companies. I've spent my life bringing quality and efficiency to companies, to government organizations, to all types of DOD. And I want to take that skill set and bring quality and efficiency to the state of Michigan.
1: All right, quickly.
19: As a matter of fact,
1: go ahead.
19: As a matter of fact, we have to realize that we started out with a budget of about $56.5 billion. If we'd gone up at the rate of inflation, we'd already be at a point where we could eliminate the state income tax of $13.5 billion, and then we could start reforming the property tax. But it's really important that every single person in this state get that extra $4,747 every year. That's extra money for them that they would have, and every typical family would get that. Think about that. In 2 years, you could buy a home. You would be able to have money to buy a car every year. And every single state in the union that eliminated the income tax ignited the economy. And think what would happen if we had businesses coming from Chicago, because we have a financial industry there that's paying 4.95%. They're going to Florida. They're going to Texas now. They could be coming here to Michigan.
1: Perry, the shorter your answer, the more questions I'll be able to get in for you. So quickly, you've also said you want to reform Michigan's property taxes.
19: Well, that takes a constitutional amendment. That means we need to get people to vote on it. Now, there are three things I can do with the stroke of a pen. I can cut or eliminate or postpone sales tax, gas tax, and income tax. But for property tax, we are going to need a constitutional amendment. That means people have to vote on it. And when that happens, we can change things so the people who are 65 and older are not in a position where they're forced out of their home because of the onerous tax. They have finally paid off their home, and they can't even stay there because our taxes are so egregious.
1: Right.
19: It's just not right.
1: Okay. You've talked about, and you've already incorporated some of this information, so we don't have to go through the mega audit, the Michigan Efficiency Government Audit. The mega audit will conduct a full department-by-department review of Michigan state government to identify waste, eliminate inefficiency, and refund the money to the taxpayers. And that's what you've spent your career doing with a variety of companies, helping them. How about making energy affordable again?
19: Well, the key to all of this, of course, relates to the fact that if people have more money in their pocket, they're going to have a better life here. But more important than anything that we can think of is the fact that we want our children to stay here. I have three kids. Two are 17. One is 22. I want them to stay in this state. We've been losing our kids. We've been losing grandkids. And we have to make it attractive. If we have a vibrant economy, if we see something here that makes it great, we will not have our kids leaving the state. We know that we have a population of about 10.1 million, but if we had grown at a normal rate of the other states, we'd have 14.5 million people. In fact, at one time we had 19 congressmen, now we're down to 13, just because the state has not been run well for a long time. Mm. And I'm going to change that. Now, I'll give you one example. I'm just going to throw this out. We decided that we were going to allocate $1.8 billion to create jobs. We did a study to try to see what we could do. And then we did a study to see whether or not our studies are effective. We came up with 25,752 jobs. That was the precise number we were going to create. But not only did we not create those jobs, we created a grand total of 602. That's $3 million per job. As a matter of fact, my candidate, John James, got $2 million. But like all the other candidates, he claimed he was going to create 106 jobs. They actually laid off 32. But all of these people that got money had no clawback. And that's the kind of programs that are just nutty. And we have to change that. Now, if you're going to throw money at something, like try to increase the speed of the Amtrak train by 10% and spend $1 billion, let's do a study to see whether or not it's Let's do a mega audit to see whether or not it even makes sense. Why don't we mega audit schooling, which is probably one of the most important things that we have in this state? We know that we wanted to improve the reading for fourth graders and under. That's a great objective. She said, okay, I'm going to allocate $1 billion a year to achieve that. But not only did we not achieve it, we went from 26th in the country down to 44th because we never paid attention to what needed to be done in order to improve the quality of reading. We eliminated phonics, a critical component of kids learning how to read, and we got worse and worse. And let's face it, we should start our kids, well, I started my kids on phonics at 1 and 2. I had them listen to the letter factory. Every letter makes a sound. The A says ah, the B says ba. And we start early. We need to have a great education system. And that's why I talked about the Bill of Rights for the parents. We need the parents involved. We need their input. We need the parents excited. Nobody loves their kids more than the parents. The parents know their kids better than anyone else. How can we not have a system where the parents are directly involved in the educational effort? And the money should follow the child. Because if the parents want their kids to go to a charter school, let them go to a charter school. And that's the basic position that I have all the way around, because I laid out an entire plan for our education system, which we need, because we have all these things that need to be done in order to make this state a great state and ignite the state.
1: Oakland County, Oakland County businessman Perry, we're long out of time. Oakland County businessman Perry Johnson running for Michigan governor and the Republican Party. We wish you good luck, Perry, and we'll talk again.
19: Well, thank you, and enjoy life over there.
1: Yeah, we are enjoying life over here as we continue in Focus on WJR. I'm not sure what over there means. I do live in Michigan. I'm in Michigan right now. I'm not exactly sure what that meant. Okay. 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But be forewarned, there are roofing companies out there that skip over the most important part of the roofing process, the attic ventilation. 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
1: We have heroes among us, and unfortunately we don't hear enough about them, except on this program we do our best to feature them with the help of great people like Oakland County Sheriff Michael Bouchard. And he's here to tell us a little bit of a story in further detail than we have on the Oakland County deputies who have been honored for rescuing children from a house fire. And the fact of the matter is, Michael, things like this happen a lot, and they don't get the news coverage that when things go wrong or bad, And so we want to give you a little time to talk about the Oakland County Sheriff's Deputy or deputies honored for their quick thinking.
2: Well, Paul W., thanks for having me on. Thanks for always thinking about the men and women in uniform, be it police, fire, or military. You're stalwart, and that does not go unnoticed. And to this deputy, yeah, it was one of those situations where they got dispatched to a house fire, smoke pouring out of a second-story window. He got there and saw two kids at the window with no way out. They were trapped, couldn't get past the fire inside the home, and they were at a window on the second story. And he looked around and he found one of those garbage cans that, you know, it's almost like a big recycling one, one that would hold weight. And he slid that over and climbed up on top of that and one by one grabbed the kids and was able to get them to safety. And when the fire department arrived, they did a great job. They went in the house and actually, because they got the right gear for that, they saved the family dog and put out the fire.
1: These are the sorts of things that these people do every day. They don't hesitate. They don't think, oh boy, this is going to be dangerous for me. They just see somebody in great need who needs their help. And they don't just approach, they run to help. They stand up. 100%. They step up on trash cans to be able to reach in to save kids out of a window. This is above and beyond the call of duty. Now, we have saluted people like that. I'm proud to be on the board of the 100 Club. There are organizations that do it, but we can't do it enough. And I'm glad when you tell us about these stories, because otherwise we wouldn't know, or they would zip by in an endless flow of other news. So this is excellent.
2: And I appreciate that you take notice of it because, you know, there's so much bad that goes on in the world and oftentimes the good stuff, the great stuff gets ignored because it doesn't get the same clicks. It's not as sensational to some. They want to see controversy or, you know, as they say in the news business, if it bleeds, it leads. But, you know, in this situation, thank God, no one bled. And as it turned out, kind of surreptitiously, the two kids that were saved were the kids of a police officer in the city of Rochester.
1: Oh, my. And nobody knew that at the time.
2: Nope. Had no idea. Didn't matter. You know, there were kids in trouble.
1: Not. Right.
2: And that's the kind of thing our folks do every day. I mean, literally, in every situation, we've saved hundreds and hundreds of people that have overdosed using Narcan or some other kind of opioid interrupter. You know, out on the lakes, our people have saved people. You know, we now coordinate the largest search and rescue team in the country. So they're out doing, you know, what I consider God's work every day, putting it on the line and trying to make a difference in people's lives.
1: And this is Deputy, I may mispronounce, did you say Deputy Brandon Muse? Am I saying that right?
2: Yep.
1: M-U-S-S-E, Deputy Brandon Muse receiving the Citizen of the Month Award. And the accolades from you, Sheriff, for recognizing what this person did selflessly. But again,
2: yeah,
1: also,
2: he posted at the Orion Township substation. Does a great job out there.
1: Yeah. And these are people that do this sort of thing every day. We just wanted people to know about it. Anything else we need to know, Michael?
2: Just how much we appreciate you always seeing those things and supporting, again, the men and women in uniform, home and abroad. Thank God. God bless you.
1: How's your son, Michael, doing in his campaign? I think he's a great choice to join the family in following all of the public service work that you have done and now he wants to do.
2: Yeah, he's working hard. He's doing extremely well. Everything looks very good in the primary. And, you know, as you know, he's been in the Army a decade and done some amazing work there, Bronze Star in combat. And he just wants to continue to serve, even though, as you know, also, I steered him away from both politics and the Army, but he followed his heart.
1: Yes, I know. I know. I love his, at least one of them I've seen, the television commercial. I love it. I think he just steps right up and he's the guy. God bless you, Michael Bouchard, Oakland County Sheriff, my friend for many, many years. You keep up the good work, and a happy birthday wish to you again.
2: Thank you, my friend. We love you.
1: Well, we love you.
2: Tell Kim hi.
1: I'll do the same in Pam. 144 WJR. Probate is bad. 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
9: We have 60 of the top 100 in the FedEx Cup standings, which is more than we've ever had in this tournament. We have Cameron Young. 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We've got Wyndham Clark, who's 8. We've got Russell Henley, who's 5. And then it's the likes of Brooks Koepka just committed, Sam Burns committed, Akshay Bhatia committed. You're going to have a lot of recognizable names that are going to be playing all over the course, and we're very appreciative of it to have a great field coming in this year.
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9: We have 60 of the top 100 in the FedEx Cup standings, which is more than we've ever had in this tournament. 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And then it's the likes of Brooks Koepka just committed, Sam Burns committed, Akshay Bhatia committed. You're going to have a lot of recognizable names. 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
16: Moving roadwork slows you down on I-94 westbound between Harper and Little Mac. That's scheduled until 7 p.m. Friday. We do have construction along I-94 eastbound between Oakwood Boulevard and 8 Mile. That's until 3 this afternoon. And your right lane closed on Woodward northbound at Catalpa as crews continue to repair that broken

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1: Yeah, it was Keith Anderson of Anderson Custom Pools in Rochester. That's the only one I'm talking about whenever I mention him. But he told me a long time ago about Perry Johnson helping him out in a business situation. So he was very high on him. It's a very interesting race. It's gotten dirty, sadly. People calling people liars and all kinds of stuff. It's very unfortunate. I'll be glad when it's over, and it will be over soon. Meanwhile, we were last minute somebody asked us if we could have Tiffany Haddish on, the actress and comedian starring in Haunted Heist, which was shot here in Detroit. In fact, I think the film was produced 100% in Detroit and is now in theaters. It's called an American comedy horror film written by Carl Reed, directed by Lil Rel Howery, and starring Howery and Tiffany Haddish. And it's Howery's directorial debut, but we don't have her on the line.
2: It's a shame. I think you two would have had a lot of fun talking to each other. You're both very funny.
1: Well, we have so much in common.
2: Well, you know, you've got humor in common, so.
1: Well, all right, so. And I did want to ask her if she was influenced, I don't know, by, like, Whoopi Goldberg or Joan Rivers. I mean, this is a long time ago that she decided to choose a path that not a lot of women have chosen as comedians. But also an actor. So I guess they had the red carpet premiere last night at Imagine Royal Oak. So I'm glad I hope they had a good time and all. So we'll talk about that if she calls. Otherwise, I don't know anything about the film. Have you ever used a stick shift?
2: You know, it's funny. I knew how to drive a stick shift when I was 10 because my dad used to let me drive him around parking lots and stuff. And then I had to borrow my sister's car when I was 16 and she had a stick shift. I did not retain any of it.
1: You know, the I love stick shifts. I don't currently have one. My first car had a stick shift. It was probably a big deal. It was a 5-speed, I think, stick shift, which we only had had 4. 1, 2, 3, 4. Now this one was 5. And I loved it. Later in life, I didn't get it. I was kind of talked out of it. Oh, you can't have a coffee. You can, you know, things in your hands. You got to work. I miss it. And if I could pick up a stick shift, I would now. But the reason I brought this up, and I cut this out a while ago from Wednesday, which was only yesterday, which seems like a long time ago.
2: It does.
1: It says the death of the stick shift is almost here. And they're talking about the end of making them even available. This one was, they're showing a picture of a 2024 Cadillac CT5V Blackwing at the 2023 North American International Auto Show downtown Detroit. And this had a stick shift, a manual shift. I have read research recently saying, they say, whoever they are, using a stick shift may help prolong or improve cognitive behavior.
2: Yeah, that makes sense.
1: Isn't that funny?
2: You're using your arm, you're using your feet.
1: You have to think. You're thinking, you're doing something. I love that idea. That's reason enough to want to get back into a stick shift.
2: Also, I bet you would cut down on texting and driving because you need that hand.
1: You can't possibly text and drive. You'd have to use your nose. Which I'm afraid we might see.
2: Would be much more dangerous.
1: Looking at someone across from us with a stick shift, texting with their nose and going, we can't win at this.
2: Right.
1: We cannot win at this.
2: While eating an Egg McMuffin.
1: Yes. Or shaving or I don't want to just blame people shaving.
2: Right.
1: Men and women. But also putting on makeup, men and women, or any of those things. Hey, coming up, a great team. We heard the promo earlier from Ryan Armani that Steve Courtney and Jamie Edmonds are filling in for him today at the Boyne Tournament of Champions. Now, I don't know if poor Danielle, who has to juggle all of this stuff as well as handling our show live, are we able to connect with Steve and Jamie?
3: Hello.

0: Paul?
1: Steve? Jamie?
2: Dub, you there?
1: I'm here. Oh, this is like speaking to another planet or or country. Hello, can you hear me? Yes.
2: Here we are.
1: How's the weather up there today at Boyne?
3: Absolutely gorgeous. It's not hot, and it's about, you know, low 70s. Sunny.
1: And you both love golf, and you both probably wish you were in in the Boyne Tournament of Champions. But your next best thing, you're there. You're going to be telling us all about it. We're kind of excited. Are you excited, Jamie?
3: I'm really excited because I'm slowly dipping my toe back into getting back into work. So I'm just grateful to be here, period. And so it'll be fun to chat about it.
1: And we're grateful that you're going to fill in for me at the Rocket Classic next week.
3: Grateful for that too, Paul.
1: I knew you would love that. And Steve Courtney, you're either on the golf course getting holes in one or just reporting on it. How are you doing, Stevie?
2: Everything is well, Dub. Could not be happier to be with my friend Jamie. In for Ryan. The golf actually gets underway tomorrow morning at the Alpine course here at beautiful Boyne, and then we take it Saturday morning to Bay Harbor. I am with an electric group. There's a little bit of pressure, but thank goodness pressure is my middle name.
1: It's your middle name. We've got to go. Stand by for news and Jamie and Steve. Regards, Paul W. Smith.
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12: The U.S. military is surging equipment, medics, and special forces to the region, giving President Trump more options.
13: This does follow the 12th straight night of U.S. strikes against Iran. They have expanded the target list, not just going after positions near to the Strait of Hormuz, but also deeper inside of Iranian territory. According to CENTCOM, the recent strikes have focused on degrading Iran's ability to threaten vessels in the Strait of Hormuz. Remember, President Trump on Wednesday warned Iran directly directly, saying the United States would target one bridge or power plant anytime Iran shoots at a ship in the strait.
12: The president also warning the Iran-backed Houthis in Yemen that both they and Iran will face more punishment if more ships are attacked in another critical waterway. Iran remains publicly defiant, making counter threats. The Secret Service says a member of the vice president's security detail is being investigated over allegations tied to a suspected news leak, with a criminal probe not being ruled out. This follows a recent report that some agents had privately expressed frustration over last-minute travel requests from Vice President Vance and his family. Sentencing day for the man who attacked state lawmakers and their spouses in Minnesota, killing two people.
0: Vance Belter is sentenced to two life terms plus 40 years in prison in the 2025 killings of Minnesota State Rep. Melissa Hortman and her husband Mark at their Twin Cities home, and the shootings of State Senator John Hoffman and his wife Yvette at their home in a string of attacks that targeted other lawmakers. He pled guilty in a deal to avoid the death penalty. In one of many victim impact statements, Senator Hoffman saying, "He looked me in the eyes and pulled the trigger. He looked at my wife and pulled the trigger again. Deliberate decisions to end our lives."
12: Fox's Jeff Manasso. 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
7: 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We've got some slow traffic on I-94 eastbound between I-96 and Woodward Avenue. Moving roadwork slows you down on I-94 westbound between Harper and Little Mac. That's scheduled until 7 p.m. Friday. And we still have that construction continuing along I-94 eastbound between Oakwood Boulevard and 8 Mile. That's until 8 p.m. Now, WJR weather first from the Weather Channel. Sunny today with a high of 77. Right now it's 73 degrees. Partly cloudy for tonight. We'll drop down to 59. A mix of sun and clouds for Friday with a high near 80. I'm Rich Luzensky, WJR Traffic and Weather First.
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0: 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Now, here are Steve and Jamie.
1: Well, hello there. We are live from Boyne Mountain here at the Mountain Lodge lobby, joined by Steve Courtney. Hey, pal.
2: What a pleasure this is there, Jane. I found out, to be honest, a while ago that you're going to be making your way here to beautiful Boyne. And we were cart partners in this event.
1: Cartners, if you will.
2: Yes, indeed. And I found out that you were going to be here, and I am just so very excited to see you. You look absolutely awesome.
1: Thank you so much. I mean, I'm just feeling so grateful that I'm sitting here working on this show with you and looking out at the sunshine at Boyne Mountain, because it has been a journey for me, as I've been very public about, from the February diagnosis to chemo starting in March to me just ringing the bell on July 14th. I am thrilled to be sitting in this seat next to you.
2: Well, and we've had a few conversations along the way during this unfortunate, but what I think is going to be a very positive adventure for you, Jane. And at your darkest hour, when you were diagnosed in February, you had the choice: keep it to yourself or to be open about it and bring others into what has been, I think, a very positive journey. And we were talking long before going on this afternoon that by doing so, it has proven to be very cathartic for you, as well as others who have been affected by this heinous disease.
1: Yeah, you know, and I have said this a lot, that the platform that WJR and Cumulus has given me to do this little podcast that I do, this passion project, I've done 14 episodes of Jamie's Journey Angels along the way, and I've enjoyed doing that. And the messages that I'm getting from people who are just diagnosed and starting, people who've been through it, or people who are caregivers, that they're getting something out of it. So I'm just filled with gratitude today. And I went up the mountain with my daughter and my mother-in-law. They are here. And just to like look over at the sun shining, God's creation, and feeling okay, I just feel just, again, so grateful. I can't stop saying it.
2: See, I think when you go through, and we also touched on this, you know, obviously you and I are pals, have been for a while. You have an amazing support group through your husband, Ryan, your daughter, Liv, your mom and dad, your in-laws, and that's so very vital when you're going through what you have gone through. Because I think, and correct me if I'm wrong, when that initial diagnosis takes place, it is indeed your darkest hour.
1: Yeah.
2: And maybe you go into a feeling, I'm alone. Well, by handling this, my friend, the way that you have, and you've opened it up to others going through what you've gone through and have gone through with great success, it's such a wonderful healing network, isn't it?
1: Yes, and that was my goal when I decided in April, like, why don't I talk about it? And so hopefully that's what people are getting out of it. I know that's what I'm getting out of it. And I call it the Passion Project because I really deeply care about what's going on in this cancer world and younger people getting diagnosed, and how we're all going to get through it. And you have to have some levity, you know, because I said to him, I was like, Steve goes, you look great. I'm like, minus my eyelashes? Are you sure?
2: I didn't even notice. But, you know, as you were discussing upon our reunion here at Boyne today, Jane, you know, I've been in contact with you going through your treatments and then leading up to the Final Four, which was a bumped up medicine.
1: The big dog, if you will. Yes.
2: The red devil, let's call it what it is.
1: Yes.
2: And, you know, you got me laughing because apparently one of the nurses that administered one of the doses of red devil,
1: which, by the way, I was like so afraid of, and like the tears were there.
2: What
1: did I tell you? She told me,
2: Think of it as a margarita.
1: You almost got it right. Daiquiri.
2: A daiquiri.
1: A strawberry daiquiri. And that did make it just a little bit easier. I mean, shout out to all the nurses, the infusion nurses there at Henry Ford, all the heroes over there who are helping people like me and others who have different kinds of cancers.
2: And they are, by the way, very special people.
1: Absolutely.
2: Because to do this on a day in, day out basis, knowing exactly what is on the line, kudos to them.
1: Yes. Thank you to Henry Ford for all you've done for me so far. Next up for me is surgery. But in this interim, I'm going to dip my toe back into the WJR waters. Here I'm at Boyne with you guys.
2: It's about time.
1: For a couple shows. And next week, I'm going to fill in for Paul W. at the Rocket Mortgage Classic. So let's talk a little golf. That's why we're here.
2: That's why we're here. And, you know, this is one of those events that you circle on the calendar year in, year out. I've had the pleasure, James, of participating in this Tournament of Champions.
1: How many times?
2: I don't have an official count, but look, it's been a lot. And it's no secret, I love golf, you love golf. And the business of golf, and nobody knows it more than the pros here at Boyne, is so vital to our state's economy.
1: Well, yeah, and when you're named to these best lists from USA Today, number three golf resort in the United States this year, I mean, you're going to have people from outside of Michigan, all 50 states, coming up here to experience these 11 golf courses that you and I know so well.
2: Indeed.
1: And I think people, when they come to Michigan, they are surprised.
2: Well, and here's the fascinating thing about Boyne and our other tremendous courses. And I've said it a gazillion times, and this is going to be gazillion one. I would put Michigan golf up against any state in the nation.
1: Well, USA now, Today did.
2: Well, and, you know, there's proof right there.
1: Yeah.
2: Now, we know our golf season is relatively short here in our great state.
1: You got to pack it in.
2: When you walk around the parking lot, and I'm not saying that's a hobby of mine, but I've been known to see license plates.
1: You're just
2: Texas.
1: Looking for your car. You forgot where you parked. Be honest.
2: And there's probably a reason for that, but no reason to get into it right now. But when you see license plates from Texas and Massachusetts and Colorado here at Boyne, it's unbelievable the following that Michigan golf has nationwide.
1: Yeah, and Michigan golf has it all. I mean, the weather is impeccable, especially right now. It's low 70s, no humidity, and sunshine. I mean, who doesn't want that? If you go to Florida right now, you're hot. Even I love South Carolina and Kiowa and all that. It's hot.
2: Well, downstate, it's been a little spell of 100. And I know there's folks that enjoy 100. I'm not one of those. I cannot wait till tea time tomorrow morning, 8 o'clock, temperature 55 degrees or so here in Boyne Falls. I'll be wearing shorts. Don't know about you.
1: We'll see. We'll see. I'll surprise you. Steve, thanks for joining me off the top here. We're going to talk to you throughout the show.
2: My friend, this is special. Thank you.
1: Thank you for being here. And we are going to talk about Boyne Golf with the Director of Golf Sales and Marketing coming up next.

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9: We've got some moving roadwork slowing you down on I-94 westbound between Harper and Little Mac. That's scheduled until 7 p.m. Friday. Construction continues along I-94 eastbound between Oakwood Boulevard and 8 Mile until 3 p.m. And your right lane closed on Woodward northbound at Catalpa as crews continue to repair that broken water main. Now WJR Weather First from the Weather Channel, sponsored by Skyworks Equipment Rental. 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Sunny for the rest of the day, a high of 77, partly cloudy for tonight. We'll drop down to 59, a mix of sun and clouds for Friday with a high near 80. Right now it's 76 degrees. I'm Rich Luzenski, WJR Traffic and Weather First.
5: Coming up at 2 o'clock on JR Afternoon, we are live from the Tournament of Champions up north in Boyne. Jamie Edmonds and Steve Courtney will walk you through the next couple of days. They'll be having fun on JR Afternoon from 2 to 4, 760 WJR.
10: I am having fun. Thank you, Ryan Armani, for handing over the reins so I can do this for a couple days at the beautiful Boyne Resort. And I'm joined now by T.R. Hollis, Director of Golf Sales and Marketing for Boyne. Hi, how you doing?
11: Good, Jamie. Yeah, great to be here. Excited to be talking to you guys. And what a wonderful week to be up here in a beautiful place.
10: No pressure. You're on the radio, but also streaming on YouTube and Facebook, T.R.
11: Oh, there we go.
10: In case all of your followers are watching you.
11: Love it.
10: You just got this job, I think that's fair to say, on May 15th. And you've had an extensive career through sports and marketing and all that. to get here. So why come to Boyne?
11: Yeah, no, I've been very fortunate to work at a lot of great stops in my career in Detroit and Kentucky and North Carolina, so a PGA Tour, and it really came down, this is where I learned to golf. So growing up on these courses, I learned to play golf right here at the Alpine, actually, and to be able to come home and be able to bring everything that I've learned to such a great place that I love, it was a no-brainer to me. So yeah, it was this or New York City, and the wife was like, nope, we're going to Northern Michigan. So
10: I think you made a great choice for many different reasons.
11: Yes.
10: But here you are. Okay, so now you're the head honcho, if you will. What do you bring to Boyne? A place that, you know, USA Today had already recognized last year as like one of the number one destinations for people. So like, what do you bring into the job?
11: Yeah, everything that I do when I come in somewhere, I try to essentially approach it two ways. So the history and the foundation and everything my predecessor Ken did is absolutely incredible. And when I come in, I kind of want to view it from everything we've done great and then how to build and scale that efficiently. And it kind of comes from two sides. So on like the big brand side, big ideas, big events, big initiatives, big promotions, and then the performance side, making sure the customer experience is seamless, making sure the processes that we have in place are crystal clear and easy for people to follow, and just creating incredible experiences for anyone that's involved in Boyne Golf.
10: Yeah.
11: So, yeah.
10: So you're trying to expand that reach, even though a ton of people know about it, if you look at the license plates out in the parking lot. I'm always shocked by how big it is. 11 total, 10 18-hole championship layouts, plus that Dune Bray that I got to play, I think it was last year. That's awesome, but that's a lot of work.
11: It is, and that's the other thing. Yeah, we're a lean team, especially our marketing team. It's me and two others, and yeah, we have 11 courses, two clubs, three resorts. It's a lot of people don't really understand even like the breadth of Boyne Golf and how large it is.
10: Right.
11: And it's starting to trickle and starting to pick up. Like it was I don't want to call it a secret before, but it's the word's out there. Mm-hmm. So 50% of our visitors are coming from out of state. And it's a national destination. I mean, similar to Pinehurst or Bandon, like we're a sizable venue and with great golf. And there is truly, I believe this from the bottom of my heart, nowhere better to be than here, especially in the summer.
10: Yeah. Northern Michigan's the best. So what if people don't know about it yet? You're reaching some people that don't. Can you still book for this summer? Or if you go to maybe Pinehurst, might be booked. Is it accessible here still?
11: Yeah. So we're in that time frame is even like going stretching out. So we're already selling into 2027. We still have stuff available for this summer, so book now. But the earlier you can book, so I would say start on your 2027 plans now, because the farther that you can book in advance, the better tee times you're going to get, the better lodging options, the better reservations, and you can craft your perfect trip the more you can plan in advance.
10: Right.
11: So
10: still, and there are people that do that, like you know, groups of guys or girls who do this. Like I came up here with a group of girls a bunch of times, and we stayed at those little, they're not cabins, but they're beautiful places on 18 at Crooked Tree.
11: Yeah,
10: love it.
11: Exactly, it's perfect. And you get that when you book in advance. But like I'm probably the opposite. I'm always a last minute guy. I'm like, you're always going to get a great tee time, you're always going to get a great experience. So we still have stuff available open this summer, but the more you can plan in advance, the better your trip is going to be.
10: This event specifically is unmatched. You have the Pro-Am for the next 2 days, and then you have, I believe it's the 34th annual Tournament of Champions at the Alpine, which is so interesting because it's not just the men. It's not just from the tips. Like, explain it.
11: It is. It's cool, and I've been lucky to play in the Pro-Am several times.
10: Have you ever won?
11: No.
10: Same.
11: That's my one thing. I know. I need to dial in my golf game.
10: You know, when Golf Genius is on, you're like halfway through the first round, we're like, this is the year.
11: We'll talk about my skill level later, but yeah, I've never won, but I've been able to play in the Pro-Am, which is such a cool experience, just being able to play two of our like crown jewel courses, both at Bay Harbor and here at the Alpine, with a pro.
10: Mm-hmm.
11: And then the actual competition itself is all the champions of Michigan. So you've got all ages, all genders, playing at different tees, and all playing for the same purse. So it's a pretty cool event, nothing like it in Michigan. And it's such a cool thing to bring up here to Boyne, and free for anyone to come watch.
10: Yeah, it's pretty awesome because, you know, our pro-am sort of winds up, and then you have, like, the actual professionals coming in, and they are mingling with us on Saturday nights. So it's pretty fun. One thing you talked about with all of your breadth of experience in sports is there wasn't a one place to talk about the history of Boyne, and you put that together, especially for us to prepare. But it started with these rudimentary 9 holes. Explain the history here, just briefly.
11: Yeah. I'm going to do my best. I'm still kind of new. I know my predecessor, Ken, was so good at every single detail of history. But
10: shout out to Ken. We love him.
11: Big shout out to Ken. But yeah, it started with just like a 9-hole course. Like, here with Kircher and the way that they've been able to scale and acquire different courses and then elevate those over time. So, like, I know Bernie's going to be jumping on with you guys on a different show later, and he'll go deeper into this. But just the investment and renovation and innovation that has happened just every single year, updating holes, making them more accurate to, for example, our Donald Ross course and Ross's traditional designs has been incredible. So, like, if you come to Boyne Golf 5 years ago, your experience would be completely different, even on the same course, if you play the same course, which is so cool.
10: Yeah, and that Dune Brae, the par 3, you can just head out there with a couple clubs, maybe a cocktail, and just walk around. That's just another added experience, and I think that's unique. Where can you do that?
11: It is, and it's a cool product. It's something that we want to, like, get people introduced to the game of golf, but also for the seasoned, experienced golfer as well, just to be able to get out there, dial in your short game, dial in your, more of a fun round.
10: Right.
11: Instead of one of our
10: You really can, at that Dune Brae, you could tee it up wherever you want.
11: Exactly.
10: It's not as, like, serious as some of these other courses. I think one of our pals was barefoot when it just doesn't matter, but it makes it fun and it makes it more accessible for people to start playing this game that we all love.
11: Exactly.
10: Yeah.
11: Exactly.
10: All right. So since May 15th on the job, what are, like, your long-term goals?
11: Oh man, I got a lot, but I would just say build us like we deserve to be, like, on the top of those top golf list awards and be recognized for how great and how powerful this place is. And I just want to be able to tell those stories accurately and efficiently and just get our word out to the world of how great Boyne is. And it's, I would say, I have, like, the hardest, easiest job in the world because it's here. Mm-hmm. Like, the product speaks for itself. The people and the experience speak for itself. So just being able to communicate that in the right channels and to the right people and bringing Boyne Golf and showing the world how great it is here.
10: Yeah, that would be great. So even, like, people, maybe some of those Europeans that were here for soccer needed to see what Boyne's all about. In a previous life, you were very involved in the Rocket Mortgage Classic. This is the last foray, the 8th year. Jordan Spieth's going to play. There are big names coming. Do you feel pride?
11: Because it is. And, obviously, my dad is a tournament director there, and he's doing a great job bringing the...
10: Yeah, people know Mark Hollis.
11: Yeah, exactly. Yeah, bringing the final iteration. And it's bittersweet. It had a great run, great tournament, great people. Everyone involved was great, and I'm excited to see him do one more year there.
10: Well, sports expertise, I guess, runs in the family. From Mark Hollis there at Rocket Mortgage Classic to you, T.R. Hollis, doing a great job here at Boyne Resort. Thank you for joining us on JR Afternoon.
11: Thanks so much, Amy.
10: All right, we have much more coming up on JR Afternoon, filling in for the great Ryan Armani. I am Jamie Edmonds, and we're going to talk about Petoskey coming up next at 2:30.

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8: Fox News, I'm John Saucier. The federal government is funded until the end of September. The House has already passed a stopgap measure that would give funding until early December. White House Press Secretary Caroline Levitt says President Trump supports this funding bill.
9: This president and this White House wants the government to remain open, unlike the Democrats in this town who have been acting as obstructionists.
8: New York Congresswoman Alexandria Ocasio-Cortez speaking about the House of Representatives passing a war powers resolution to try and stop the war against Iran. She says the measure is a clear message to lawmakers on both sides.
10: This is a message that of both the depravity and wrongheadedness of going into Iran, upending the global economy, and also a complete lack of focus on the needs of working class America.
8: Four Republicans broke ranks to vote with Democrats in support of this resolution, which can be vetoed by the president. America's listening to Fox News.
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11: We still have that moving road work blocking your left lane on I-94 eastbound between Oakwood Boulevard and 8 Mile. It's going to be that way until 3 this afternoon. Some slow traffic on I-94 eastbound between Livernois and Woodward. More construction on I-94 westbound between Harper Avenue and Little Mac. That's going to wrap up 7 p.m. Friday. Now WJR weather first from the Weather Channel. Sunny today with a high of 77. Right now it's 75 degrees. Partly cloudy for tonight. A low of 59. A mix of sun and clouds for Friday with a high near 80. I'm Rich Luzinski, WJR Traffic and Weather First.
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0: 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Once again, here are Steve Courtney and Jamie Edmonds.
1: It is Jamie Edmonds here live from Boyne Mountain, and it couldn't be a more beautiful day. It's about 75-ish. The sun is shining. There is no humidity, and it is a wonderful start to this Pro-Am. And I'm joined now by Jim Powell, Executive Director, Petoskey Area Visitors Bureau. Maybe a guy who has an easy job here to try and sell this area. Hey, Jim.
2: Jamie, thanks a lot. Yeah, actually, I do have the easiest job in the world on days like today. So definitely a perfect day here in northern Michigan.
1: I mean, I have a little sweater around my shoulders. That's what we're talking about. It's like the absolute perfect temperature. I love it so much. So let's talk about the area. You were saying it's not just Petoskey, because I first started talking to you about the downtown of Petoskey, and you're like, hold on a second, it's more than that.
2: Yeah, absolutely. We're the primary destination marketing organization for the region, and that really reaches from north of Harbor Springs up by the Highlands all the way through Harbor Springs, around Little Traverse Bay, Lanson, Bay Harbor, Bay View, Petoskey, and then here into the Boyne Valley for Boyne Falls, as well as Boyne City. You know, and again, we really focus on a year-round, this is a year-round destination for people coming to northern Michigan. Certainly summer and fall are no-brainers. Winter with our ski resorts here in the region are amazing. So again, we are really a great place to visit any time of the year. So
1: I grew up figure skating and skiing, so I am into the winter sports as well. And I have been up here staying in the Petoskey area during the winter time, and it's great. There are many things to do. There was the ice sculpture festival at the time when we were here.
2: Yeah, absolutely. You know, while some communities maybe roll up the carpets come winter time, we're fairly vibrant, you know, both Petoskey, Harbor Springs, and Boyne City. I'd say virtually most of the stores are staying and restaurants stay open all winter long. There is a lot of activity, and again, that skier audience that comes up here is pretty hardy. Yeah. And again, we look to continue to grow that. And coming off a great winter, I think we had 170 inches of snow last year, which was more than some out west resorts, believe it or not. But
1: right.
2: So again, that was a great winter for us. And again, we're already starting to think about that for this coming winter. So
1: I believe it. Out west struggled a bit. There, yeah. You could see some barren parts out there, but we're not worried about that.
2: Yeah.
1: So I have a little printout here of all of the things you cover. And it talked about attractions and things that I already knew. Skybridge, Michigan,
2: oh, yeah.
1: Odawa Casino, that's fun, dancing at that little place where you can dance late at night. Lavender Hill Farm, I did not know about.
2: Oh, wow.
1: And you just saw my little girl here.
2: Yeah.
1: She might like that.
2: So it's is a really great experience. In fact, I was just out there on Saturday night. And so, and again, you may say Saturday night. Well, again, it is this vibrant, active lavender farm with all these amazing products in these fields full of lavender. But the crew that owns that also programs events and music, and there was a wonderful concert out there Saturday night. And it's this weird experience where you get out there at 5 o'clock and the lavender makes you all chilled out and you have a drink, and then the band comes on in the big barn. And it, you know, again, it is a really unique experience. It's located between Boyne City and Petoskey. It's kind of out near Horton Bay Road, and really cool experience to go out there. Gentleman Bill, who is kind of the proprietor out there, does a really great job. And if you want to see some cool music, that is a really unique venue as well. So
1: that seems awesome. Yeah. And really, really fun to do. Some other things, a lot of bikers around here. You have a lot of scenic trails. I mean, I know the scenery from, you know, the golf course at, you know, Bay Harbor on Saturday, but there are many other places you could go to take a look.
2: Yeah, certainly we're probably best known for the Little Traverse Wheelway, which stretches from Harbor Springs literally all the way to Charlevoix. Here in the Boyne Mountain area, the Boyne Valley Trail that runs from here at Boyne Mountain into Boyne City is a great one. So if you're staying here at Boyne Mountain, bring your bikes. It's a great way to ride in there and enjoy that beautiful trail that exists there. And then certainly, you know, other trails beyond that, the Northwestern Trail that kicks out of Petoskey and goes all the way up to Mackinac City. Really fun. I mean, if you're a biker, this is definitely a place to come, whether it's a road bike or a mountain biker or
1: a little cruiser.
2: E-bike. Yeah, exactly.
1: Yeah, exactly. So. Oh, so you welcome the e-bikes.
2: Sure.
1: Some communities do not want the e-bikes.
2: Well, again, as long as we're all doing the right thing on the trail and keeping an eye on each other, I think it's everyone's welcome. So.
1: All right. Well, I've been just highlighting some things that I did not know about. So now we're in the arts, culture, and history section. Ernest Hemingway's summer place when he was a kid.
2: Oh, yeah.
1: Here?
2: Yeah, that is, you know, it's a really unique claim to fame. Hemingway, his family had a home on Walloon Lake at a place called Windermere, and it was the family cabin. And, you know, I think we say that we believe Hemingway spent his first, 20-plus summers of his youth.
1: He was inspired here.
2: Yeah, and again, those early stories, the Nick Adams stories, you really see that come out, talking about places like Horton Bay and Petoskey, and kind of this whole region. It really shaped a lot of him. Down in downtown Petoskey, we have a wonderful walking tour that you can follow some of his haunts and places that he used to go. This really was the push-off point for his big career in journalism. And then in becoming a writer, there's a fun statue that's in downtown Petoskey in Pennsylvania Park as he departs for Toronto for his first real, journalism job.
1: Huh. Okay. I did not know that. But there's also this, like, arts culture and a lot of galleries here. And if you want to take a piece of up north back home to Metro Detroit, you can.
2: Yeah. You know, again, between Harbor Springs, Petoskey, Boyne City, you're going to find a lot of great galleries. Last weekend was just the Petoskey Downtown Arts Festival. My wife and I just bought a brand new piece, a beautiful painting of Little Traverse Bay that's now in our kitchen. I'm really excited about that. But certainly that's one aspect of it. But then you also have the other elements, like the Crooked Tree Arts Center. That's a wonderful facility, as well as both, as a museum and as a performing arts center. The Great Lakes Center for the Performing Arts is a world-class gem in the heart of Bay Harbor.
1: Yeah.
2: This 400, 500-seat auditorium. I've seen concerts there like Lyle Lovett or Sam Bush. And you're right there. And it's just a wonderful facility. And so, again, keep an eye out for those calendars. That arts and cultural aspect is here, and you'll find it.
1: Well, Jim, we were talking about, what brought you here. You started here.
2: Yeah.
1: Then you went out west for a while.
2: Yeah.
1: And out west has beautiful parts to it. But why come back here?
2: It's all about the water. Little Traverse Bay, Lake Michigan, our inland lakes, our rivers. Again, I spent plenty of time in the Mountain West and really loved it there. But being back here in northern Michigan, the water, the access to the lakes, I live less than 2 miles from Petoskey State Park. And after work, my wife and I, we always have our beach chairs in the car. And we'll go down there and we'll have dinner down at the beach. And, I really, really enjoy that. And again, we've got a little shorter summer here in northern Michigan. But again, certainly July, August, and September. September is our secret summer, like we like to say up here, because it is still full summer here. But it was definitely the water and the people. And again, it's been nice to reconnect. My previous life, I was in the automotive industry for about 16 years, and moving back to Michigan was a great opportunity to reconnect with high school and college and old work associates. So,
1: well, that's one aspect to it. When you're golfing at, say, Crooked Tree, you might see a big mega yacht that is out of my reach, but the waterways, there's public places where there's access, and there are state parks where you don't have to have the mega yacht money. You can enjoy it up here.
2: Yeah, and absolutely. And I think that's one of the beautiful things about Petoskey and Harbor Springs around that bay. Again, unlike some other areas, it's not shoulder-to-shoulder hotels around the bay. Bayfront Park in downtown Petoskey is just so accessible. This Petoskey State Park is so accessible.
1: Yeah.
2: Downtown Harbor, it's all right there at your fingertips. And again, you don't need a boat to enjoy a day on the water.
1: No. Jim Powell, Executive Director, Petoskey Area Visitors Bureau. Thank you for joining us and selling this wonderful area. We appreciate you.
2: Sure thing.
1: JR Afternoon continues. Steve Courtney's back at 2:48.

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2: I'm Ann Thomas. Congratulations to the 2026 Women Who Lead class. Julie Ishak, Michigan Medicine Chief Nurse and Operations Executive, leads 8,000 nurses, and she says nursing is a calling.
3: It is a difficult job that these nurses are doing, and they do it with compassion, they do it with love, and they do it with purpose.
2: Special thanks to University of Michigan Health, Von Voigtlander Women's Hospital, for supporting Women Who Lead.
4: 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The Rocket Classic at the Detroit Golf Club, and the stars will come out. Tournament director Mark Hollis.
5: We have 60 of the top 100 in the FedEx Cup standings, which is more than we've ever had in this tournament. We have Cameron Young, he's world ranked number 3. We've got Wyndham Clark, who's 8. We've got Russell Henley, who's 5. And then it's the likes of Brooks Koepka just committed, Sam Burns committed, Akshay Bhatia committed. You're going to have a lot of recognizable names. They're going to be playing all over the course, and we're very appreciative of it to have a great field coming in this year.
4: Our coverage begins Sunday. Tournament starts Thursday. You'll hear all the highlights here. The Rocket Classic on 760 WJR. 760 WJR has your tee time to listen in to the excitement of the 2026 Rocket Classic. Here's Tournament Director JR Sunday's Mark Hollis.
5: Pittsville Next is going to come out. We've got some DJs that are going to come out. We're creating this space toward the end of play. There's going to be a hole-in-one contest that fans can actually take a shot at a hole-in-one, play the nine, and win some prizes from Rocket and things like that. We have more space for fans to watch the action. We've opened up some area around the 18th green, so there's more space for fans.
4: Our coverage begins Sunday. Tournament starts Thursday. You'll hear all the highlights here at the Rocket Classic, a Detroit gem on 760 WJR.
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8: 75 southbound at Dixie Highway. We have an accident blocking your right lane. Still have that moving road work on I-94 eastbound between Oakwood Boulevard and 8 Mile. And it's a slow go on I-94 westbound between Mount Elliott Street and Linwood. Now WJR Weather First from the Weather Channel. Sunny today, a high of 77. Partly cloudy for tonight. We'll drop down to 59. A mix of sun and clouds for Friday with a high near 80. I'm Rich Luzenski, WJR Traffic and Weather First.
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1: Welcome back to JR Afternoon. This is Jamie Edmonds. Thank you, Ryan Armani, for this opportunity. Enjoy your time off. I am here at Boyne Live with my pal, Steve Courtney. Thanks for joining me, Steve.
10: Look at you, Jamie. You're just right back in the groove, darling. How about that, huh?
1: I'm dipping my toe back in after a long, journey that I have been very public about. But let's not talk about that. Let's do work stuff.
10: Well, okay. That would mean we're going to talk about cyclosporiasis, which is all the rage now in our great state of Michigan. By the way, cases up to 7,600. And, you know, let me just say this, if I may. For years, I've had an aversion to bagged lettuce. And people would mock me. It's lettuce in a bag. It's so convenient. And just not very appetizing. Who's got the last laugh now?
1: There are so many memes on the internet, Steve, about people like saying, you know who's never done this to me? You know, Tito's.
10: Well, there you go.
1: Yeah.
10: And there's something to be said about that. But, you know, the fact of the matter is, still, you should be very careful as to what you're ingesting.
1: Well, the state is urging caution with prepackaged lettuce salad kits amid this outbreak. And you know what the official number is? 7,664 cases since June 22nd. And those are just the official ones. Like, my husband, we believe, had it. He got the antibiotic, but didn't go through the testing or whatever. So that number could be bigger.
10: By one, at least. But the fact of the matter is, Ryan was down for 4 days. From what I understand, you want absolutely nothing to do with this cyclosporiasis. Now, obviously, Taco Bell has suffered greatly from this. Many under the impression that their lettuce is ground zero for this condition. So anyway, folks, just be very, very careful. They are suggesting...
1: Nobody wants a parasite that infects your small intestine, so be
10: so
1: careful.
10: If you love your lettuce, I can't blame you. They suggest getting a head, taking out the outer leaves, taking them off,
1: right,
10: and then washing the rest of it very, very well.
1: Yeah. There's something that I learned throughout my cancer journey is that you really need to be washing all of your fresh produce more than you think.
10: Sure.
1: And so I've been very diligent these past 5 months. So same idea here. Be as careful.

0: Bank's general manager. We'll have to deal with that.
1: And who's that going to be?
0: You know what?
1: Is there a plan here? Like, I was just talking about this with a friend of mine. Like, okay, you move on from Steve Yzerman. Of course, he stays within the organization. What is the plan?
0: Yeah, as it stands right now,
1: it's Stevie almost August.
0: And I'm still bummed about it. And listen, I was in the Ketch golf outing this past Monday at Red Run, and there was a plethora of Red Wing alumni on hand. Everybody in agreement that everybody hoping that Stevie Y's tenure would have ended differently. Mm-hmm. He was here 7 years. The Red Wing postseason drought now at 10. Didn't see it coming, but this is where we are. But you also have to deal with the Dylan Larkin situation. And I'll add, the prevalent attitude amongst the Red Wing alum, there is no way in hell that Dylan Larkin comes back to wear the winged wheel. Be booed off the ice.
1: This has been an interesting breakup, hasn't it? I mean, he didn't give them many options to send him to many destinations. I mean, the Wings are going to want to get something for him.
0: Well, and, you know, Stevie Y at the draft said, look, my job as the general manager of this franchise is to do what's best for the franchise. Was not going to give Dylan Larkin away. Originally, it was three teams. Then he added the Dallas Stars. So if you can't come across a deal, you can't come across a deal. And then there's some thought to maybe Chris Illich thought that if Stevie was gone, and we all know there was bad blood for a while between Dylan Larkin and
1: Clearly,
0: Steve Yzerman.
1: It played out publicly
0: but
1: in different ways.
0: Still, I don't think there's a scenario that would allow Dylan Larkin to come back to be a Red Wing.
1: You would have to have some
0: just based
1: unique,
0: on the fan reaction.
1: You would have to have some unique scenario with some general manager, and I don't know. And who is that going to be? Is my question.
0: Meanwhile, while the search goes on, and the thought originally it would be internal, and then it would be external. But look, you're a franchise.
1: Here's my thought.
0: Yeah.
1: Do not go internal. They need a splash. They need new voices and new ideas.
0: A new direction. Yes. Okay. I'll agree with that. Which way Chris Illich goes, we will wait and see. Meanwhile, Chris Illich's other property, the Detroit Tigers, have now won 5 of their last 6 series.
1: Mm-hmm.
0: They're trying to make amends for a horrific May. The sad news is the White Sox, they win last night. Tigers still 6.5 games out in the AL Central. How Yu Lee with the 3-run tater last night, 5-1 Tigers win over a damn good Cubs team. Are the Tigers still in it? Yes, of course they are. But, you know, we are making our way towards the August 3rd trade deadline, and everybody knows what that entails. A.J. Hinch has addressed it, that every day there's a new headline involving Tarek Skubal.
1: Yeah.
0: Again, I don't know. And if the Tigers continue to win as we get closer and closer to the trade deadline, does that force Scott Harris's hand to keep Tarek Skubal? I don't think you can keep Tarek Skubal. I think you've got to get something for him right now.
1: You're telling me the next couple games or next couple series they're going to make a decision on if they're going to keep Tarek Skubal? I mean, don't you have an answer to that already?
0: Well, you would think. You know, and then something that nobody's really giving any credence to is maybe, and we know Tarek Skubal has said he's very happy here in Detroit, would love to stick around. Well, you certainly can do that, young fella.
1: Well, he could have signed in the offseason if that were the case.
0: Well, if you want to take it to a 4-year deal, $45, $50 million a year, whatever the case may be. But I think the writing is on the wall, James, that, you know, his value at the trade deadline for ball clubs, and it's probably the usual suspects, you know, the Dodgers, the
1: people
0: Yankees,
1: with money, yeah.
0: You know, that kind of thing, will be in the running. And you're not going to get prospects in return. Look, the Tigers have one of the most formidable minor league systems in Major League Baseball right now. If you're going to trade Tarek Skubal, you're going to want to get people that can help. Now, Buster Olney, just last night, on the Tigers-Cubs broadcast on ESPN, said there is a scenario where maybe they do move Tarek Skubal, but also they are buyers at the deadline. So it's going to be interesting.
1: It's going to be very interesting.
0: I hope it doesn't backfire.
1: Yeah, same. With all of these Detroit sports, we're trying to get a championship, are we not?

0: We are indeed. Meanwhile, quickly, we'll have Brian Cairns, my Spin on Golf co-host, one of them anyway, coming up in about an hour.
1: He just flew in this parking lot.
0: Yes, he did. And, you know, we'll discuss what's going on with LIV. Last year, they concluded the season with the team championship at the Cardinal. And it was
1: I went to the Imagine Dragons concert at a golf tournament. It was fun. Doesn't seem like we're going to do that again.
0: It doesn't look like it. Martin Keimer, a former world number one and LIV talent, is basically saying it looks like the LIV team championship is going to be the week prior in Indy, and that Detroit's not going to happen.
1: Indy gets all the things. We'll talk LIV golf a little. We're going to talk golf overall here at Boyne Tournament of Champions Pro-Am. And more with Steve coming up next on JR Afternoon.
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8: 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The Rocket Classic at the Detroit Golf Club. And the stars will come out. Tournament director Mark Hollis.
9: We have 60 of the top 100 in the FedEx Cup standings, which is more than we've ever had in this tournament. We have Cameron Young. He's world ranked number 3. We've got Wyndham Clark, who's 8. We've got Russell Henley, who's 5. And then it's the likes of Brooks Koepka just committed, Sam Burns committed, Akshay Bhatia committed. You're going to have a lot of recognizable names. They're going to be playing all over the course, and we're very appreciative of it to have a great field coming in this year.
8: 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Tournament starts Thursday. 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
6: Detroit.
10: Optimism from the Commander-in-Chief, Lisa Brady, Fox News.
11: We're doing very well against the Islamic Republic of Iran. We're doing extremely well.
10: President Trump insisting again that Iran wants to make a deal, but he says they're not ready yet, adding they have evil intentions and can't be allowed to have a nuclear weapon. This as Iran keeps attacking Gulf neighbors and commercial ships in the Strait of Hormuz, despite U.S. warnings that even more strikes are coming if they don't stop.
12: President Trump has also indicated a new warning is being issued to the Houthis in Yemen. He says that if Houthi forces attack additional vessels, that both Iran and the Houthis would face major military punishment. The warning comes after two Saudi-owned oil tankers were targeted by the Yemeni proxy group.
10: Fox's Trey Yingst in Tel Aviv. The Wall Street Journal reporting the U.S. military is surging more assets to the region, including special forces and medics, to give the president more options. The president's latest comments on Iran coming a short time ago at EPA headquarters, where he announced a pledge from utilities and others not to let development of AI data centers impact consumers' electric bills.
11: It's hard to believe, but you need double the electricity that we have right now, maybe even more than that, to really fulfill what you want to do. We're leading China by a lot. And using our old grid would not have worked.
10: He says data centers and big tech companies are paying their own way and that leftover electricity will be put into the grid. Concern about the costs and energy use have been fueling pushback on data centers across the country. In some areas, efforts to block or pause development as well. In Minnesota, the man convicted of killing a state lawmaker and her husband, critically wounding another lawmaker and his wife last year, is sentenced. Vance Belter gets 2 life terms plus 40 years in prison after pleading guilty to avoid the death penalty. 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
2: We've got some slow traffic on I-75 northbound between Rosa Parks Boulevard and I-375. Steer clear of a wreck blocking your right lane on 75 southbound at Dixie Highway. And expect some stop and go on I-94 eastbound between Livernois and Mount Elliott Street. Now WJR weather first from the Weather Channel. Sunny today with a high of 77. Partly cloudy for tonight, a low of 59. A mix of sun and clouds for Friday. We'll get up to near 80. I'm Rich Luzenski, WJR traffic and weather first.
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6: From Boyne Mountain, this is JR Afternoon with guest host Steve Courtney and Jamie Edmonds on 760 WJR. 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Now, here are Steve and Jamie.
1: Well, well, well. Look who's back together again.
0: As it should be. Can I point that out? Let me just say that.
1: The sun is shining through these beautiful windows at Boyne Mountain at the Mountain Lodge. The weather is impeccable. You actually need a little something on your shoulder, Steve. It's a little just like not humid, perfect, and we cannot wait to get going on this Pro-Am. We are not playing together, however.
0: Sadly, be with each other in spirit. There's no doubt about that.
1: And I will tell you, just like being here at all, after everything that I've been going through is just, it's just a treat to sit here with you and do normal radio things, do golf a little bit. And
0: likewise.
1: It's been a long, long journey. And I rang the bell on the 14th and I'm here today and I'm just so grateful.
0: It's so happy for you, Jane, that you're here first and foremost. But just the way that you've handled the amount of adversity that you have, and it's not an easy journey. And let me ask you this.
1: Sure.
0: I understand, and I think everybody has a family member, a friend who has gone through this horrible, horrible disease of cancer, that you go through stages after the initial diagnosis. So let's go back to February when you've got the horrific news, that you go through sadness, obviously.
1: Sure.
0: You go through anger. Then you go through resign with you.
1: Sure. I mean, once you get diagnosed, is the worst possible time. It is the dark time, as I call it, and you don't know what's going to happen, and you're absolutely thinking the worst. And then once they give you a plan and they've done all the scans, they know where it is, you have the plan, you start the chemo, then you start to have that mentality like, okay, let's start the fight.
0: Right.
1: You know what I mean? And so it's been 5 months. It's been 16 treatments over 20 weeks. That has not been easy, but I'm grateful for the minimal side effects that I've had. And so, like, to be sitting here and talking about normal life again, I'm just thrilled. And my daughter's here with me. I took her up on the chairlift to the top of the mountain. She was dancing to the music up there. And, like, that's it. That's what you fight for. That's life.
0: That's it right there. And as we mentioned when we kicked this thing off an hour ago, you are certainly blessed with an amazing support crew. Your husband, Ryan, you mentioned Livy, your mom and dad in the greater Pittsburgh area, your in-laws. It takes a complete contribution for you to get to where it is that you are going to get to.
1: Mm-hmm.
0: And, you know, I find that to be very uplifting.
1: I feel very grateful for my support team. As you said, I have a lot of people around me. I mean, my dance card was filled of people who wanted to come to chemo with me. And so I feel very grateful for that. And I know that there are some people who don't have all of that. So when I started the podcast, Jamie's Journey, Angels Along the Way, I thought to myself, if people don't have all the people that I had, maybe they can listen along to all the things I'm going through and maybe it resonates in some way, you know?
0: Of course it does. Because, again, I think when you are going through what you and so many other women sadly are, sometimes the most unfortunate feeling is that of being alone.
1: Mm-hmm.
0: And so what your podcast does, and you know, just your communication with others going through what you are, it gives them a viable outlet to vent, to you know, share. And it's so critical on the path to health.
1: Yeah, and I've gotten beautiful messages from a lot of people, either have been through it, going through it, their family members are going through it, and this passion project means so much to me. So I'm so grateful that WJR Cumulus has given me this platform to do this. And so I appreciate it. But I am here, Steve, for the pro-am. We need to talk about why we're here, too.
0: Well, yeah, and it is for the Tournament Champions. And this has been an event that has been going on here at Boyne for a number of years. And there are actually pros that next
1: they
0: week...
1: They play the actual tournament.
0: Yes. And the rest of us hacks will be participating in the scramble tomorrow on the Alpine course here at Boyne, and then Saturday morning at Bay Harbor, mm-hmm. which is obviously just a real treat. But you and I were partners in this event a year ago.
1: Yes.
0: Not knowing the tsunami that awaited you.
1: Right.
0: But we had a riot. We had a
1: we
0: very
1: always
0: good
1: do.
0: Time. Yeah, our own Phil Knight was in our group.
1: Yes.
0: And
1: did we win it? No, we did not.
0: Did we have a good time?
1: Yes, we did. And I think that's the point of all this. And the golfers are starting to roll in because tournament check-in is starting soon. And everyone's just so excited to be back. And people are hugging. And I remember you from last year. And it's just such a great vibe. Cool.
0: It is.
1: Vibe check is high.
0: Yeah, you see a lot of familiar faces. And, you know, now this year I'm in a group with Ken Hayward. I adore Kenny. Have
1: Do you
0: forever.
1: Know this guy here?
0: I
1: Brian Cairns.
0: Brian. BC. one of my co-hosts for Spin on Golf chirping in, as he always does.
1: He's like a hockey player over there chirping.
0: You know, saying finish in second place. You know, that's the thing about golf. You know, it's like BC can play the game. There's no doubt about
1: it. Oh, he's great. I have his whole resume in front of me.
0: But I am blessed with a young fella who's an assistant coach to Casey Luban with my beloved Michigan State Spartans, Chad. And this kid is a boomer. And so, you know.
1: Different than okay boomer.
0: Oh, yes. No, he is, he can hit a golf ball. I had the pleasure of being in a group with him a couple of times. And, you know, so I'm just going to let him do what he does. You know, and I've got a meticulous short game that I plan to put, you know, again, you know.
1: Can we get some security here, BC?
0: I mean, geez, oh, man. And he thinks that because we've worked together, I understand his sign language. I don't know what he's saying.
1: I think it meant not peace, but second place.
0: Okay, whatever the case may be.
1: But we're vibing here. This is fun. It's going to be a great couple days, as it always is. And then you do, you know, the little cocktail party at the lake there, and then the award ceremony. And it's a family vibe because the spouses and the kids come.
0: Yeah, we will be together again tomorrow for JR Afternoon. Certainly looking forward to that post opening round of the Tournament of Champions. And hopefully it'll time out because we tee off at 8, so should be done. Sitting next to you.
1: If it doesn't time out, then Dave Rieger over there is going to handle JR Afternoon. No?
0: In good hands.
1: Well, you have to be a man of more words than that if that happens.
0: Yeah, and it'll be in good hands, but certainly looking forward to it. The weather is supposed to continue on the trek that it is, and it's so refreshing not to be 100.
1: And it's so refreshing to be back. Doing work things, dipping my toe in the JR
0: like
1: waters
0: left,
1: again.
0: Love, like you've never left, Jamie.
1: And we have a lot to come on JR Afternoon, including this. Be caller 9 at 1-800-859-0WJR 0957 to win a stay-and-play package for two, including a night's accommodations at Marine City's premier boutique hotel, The Inn on Water Street, and tickets to experience Thumb Coast Theater's production of Footloose, the iconic musical where a city kid moves to a small town with one big rule, no dancing. Naturally, he refuses to sit still, sparking a rebellion filled with epic moves, big emotions, and an 80s soundtrack that refuses to quit on stage in St. Clair, July 11th through August 2nd. More to come from Boyne on JR Afternoon.

0: progress with the...
1: I'm Ann Thomas. Congratulations to the 2026 Women Who Lead class. Denise Brooks Williams, Henry Ford Health Chief Operating Officer, says the Future of Health Project is the new vision around Henry Ford Hospital.
2: Where we will have private rooms, we will also be able to have a new emergency department, new operating suites, a really tech-enabled environment.
1: Special thanks to University of Michigan Health, Von Voigtlander Women's Hospital, for supporting Women Who Lead. I'm Ann Thomas. Congratulations to the 2026 Women Who Lead class. Julie Ishak, Michigan Medicine Chief Nurse and Operations Executive, agrees that nurses are special people.
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1: I'm Ann Thomas. 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
10: We have an accident blocking your right lane on I-75 southbound at Dixie Highway. Some slow traffic on I-94 eastbound between Livernoy and Mount Elliott Street. And on I-94 westbound between Van Dyke and Linwood Street. Now WJR Weather First from the Weather Channel. Sunny today, a high of 77. Partly cloudy for tonight. We'll drop down to 59. A mix of sun and clouds for Friday with a high near 80. I'm Rich Luzenski, WJR Traffic and Weather First.
4: Coming up at 2 o'clock on JR Afternoon, we are live from the Tournament of Champions up north in Boyne. Jamie Edmonds and Steve Courtney will walk you through the next couple of days. They'll be having fun on JR Afternoon from 2 to 4, 760 WJR.

0: Interesting rejoin music. This is Jamie Edmonds live from Boyne Tournament of Champions Pro-Am, and it's just a beautiful day, and it's been fun talking to beautiful people as I guest host for Ryan Armani. And I got another beautiful person in front of me, Natalie Bailey, golf content lead and digital marketing manager for Boyne. Hey, Natalie.
1: Hi.
0: Hi. So, funny story. You came up to me and you're like, oh, we've met before.
1: Yes.
0: Now, I could meet someone like 2 seconds ago and forget their name. That's my character flaw. Yeah, but you had
1: same.
0: Proof. You had a picture on your phone.
1: I do.
0: Tell the story.
1: I was a caddy at Oakland Hills for a few summers when I was younger in high school, and I got assigned to caddy for this woman for the Volvic Championship in Ann Arbor years ago. And Jamie was in my group, which at the time I didn't really know who she was. She didn't know who I was. Fast forward, and just with all my experience in the sports world in Detroit and stuff like that, and I saw her at the table today, and I'm like, I know who you are.
0: Yeah.
1: And you're like, okay.
0: So she brings up the picture, because I played that Volvic Pro-Am. That was super fun while it lasted.
1: Yeah.
0: And my takeaway was, ew, I didn't like my outfit that day.
1: I didn't like mine either. You know, it was just the fashion.
0: But thank you for joining us here on this show. Yeah, we're talking all things Tournament of Champions, all things Boyne. And you are new to this role as golf content lead and digital marketing manager.
1: Yes.
0: You are a young girl, so you're bringing a fresh perspective here?
1: Absolutely.
0: Okay. What does that mean? Is this like the social media? What is it?
1: Yep. So a lot of social media managing there, and then that includes the photo, the video, the drone work as well. We definitely have some good stuff already at Boyne, but it's always just, you know how it is with social media and pictures and visual storytelling these days. It's like you always need new, kind of hate the word content, but you always need new items and things in your back pocket.
0: Yeah.
1: Yeah.
0: I mean, USA Today has certainly recognized this place. It's the number 3 golf resort in America per USA Today 10 Best. It was the number 1 destination last year. I mean, this place is consistent in people love it.
1: For sure.
0: So your goal is to get more eyeballs on it and doing that through like these shorter videos that really grab you?
1: Yeah. And just more of the visual storytelling, because people know what Boyne is, but I think it's there's a lot of room for growth.
0: Yeah.
1: There's a lot of potential, but some of it right now is untapped because it's like, it's a great destination in the entire country, but we just need to showcase it more and better.
0: Okay.
1: Yep.
0: And let's talk about your background getting to this point. I mean, we know that you had a brush with celebrity a long time ago at Volvic with myself.
1: Yes.
0: But, I mean, talk about, like, you had aspirations of playing. You can play. You're a gamer. But maybe that track wasn't for you, but this is.
1: Correct. Yeah. I played in high school. I went to Notre Dame Prep. Played on the team there. It was super fun. I played pretty well. My sister and I both played when we were in high school. And I played in, you know, some local leagues and tournaments around the Midwest and stuff, and it just didn't really pan out the way that I wanted it to. But now I'm like, okay, now I get to work. I get to work in golf, and it's my dream, honestly, and it's just funny how things work out.
0: Yeah. I mean, I think that might be the dream, working in golf in some capacity, and you get to do it.
1: Yeah.
0: So, do you, when you first get here, do you just like comb all the courses, figure out what's like the best picture, what's the best video spot?
1: So since I've only been here for about a month and a half, it's kind of like now I'm just planning.
0: Because there are 11 courses that you're
1: 11. Yeah. So it's kind of like, it's a fire hose. It's going to be a fire hose for a long time, but it's okay. It's like, I love what I do. I love it. It's like, it's my true passion. So I just kind of see what we have now in our inventory. And then from there, I just go out and I speak with the pros and the supers and members and everyone in the, you know, as many people as I can on the staff at Boyne and stuff, and just kind of get their perspective. And I just go out there, and sometimes you just have to sit and watch and anticipate and let moments fall. And then you take that picture.
0: Yeah.
1: Yeah.
0: You just have these gut feelings and you roll with
1: that. Yeah,
0: One thing that we talked about off air is the LPGA Epson Tour Great Lakes Championship. It was at the Heather in June. I got to play last year in that Pro-Am, and that was just so fun. I love seeing the female players and how they interact with people and how they drive the ball. They're so consistent.
1: Oh, my gosh. It's wild.
0: But building that here is probably part of your job, too.
1: Yes, yeah. So this is the second year. I wasn't around for the first one, but I do remember seeing the marketing online, and I was like, okay, this is awesome. Like, you know, I was just kind of, obviously wasn't in Boyne at the time, but I saw that and I was like, okay, that's something great for the, you know, company and for the tour and just for Michigan. So second year, and let's see how year three goes.
0: Yeah, I just love that event. That was really fun.
1: Yeah, it was fun.
0: There's a lot of history here, and we talked a lot about that with T.R. Hollis, the director of golf sales and marketing. And, you know, the Heather turned 60 this season, and this all started, you know, a long time ago. I think you guys have compiled the history here in one spot, right, so people can read about it, learn about it?
1: Yeah, yes. I would not be the best person to ask, but I would say T.R. is a great
0: spot. But that's somewhere. That is somewhere, that
1: is
0: compilation.
1: Somewhere I will be learning. There's still a lot to learn, even though I grew up in Michigan. It's just like, now that I'm in it, now I can really learn from people who truly know Boyne and Boyne Golf. So, yeah, there's a ton of history, and it's, again, like the untapped potential. We just need to, you know, get into that a little more.
0: Talk to me about being a female in the sports world, because you've been working in the sports industry for a while. I know something about that as well, but like it's mainly male dominated. Talk about your path to Boyne.
1: So my professional career, mainly photography, started in 2017, 2018, when I started with Major League Baseball. And specifically, I was working with the Tigers at Comerica Park, because each team had like a live content correspondent taking pictures and video, all that fun stuff for social media and content planning. So I did that for a couple of years, and then I went more directly with the Tigers. I've done some spring trainings, which was fantastic, and just being around all sorts of people all the time and meeting people all the time. It was a lot, but it was like the best way to break into my career. Work with the Lions, the NFL. I've worked in NASCAR, Getty Images, PGA, LPGA. So there's a lot of different avenues that I've went down. And then now it's Boyne Golf right now. So it's just, it's cool.
0: That's an impressive,
1: cool.
0: I think it's an impressive resume. Is there something that sticks out to you, that like you, a project you've worked on, a picture you've taken?
1: Okay. There is... Gosh, there's so many moments.
0: I put you on the spot. I did not tell you.
1: No,
0: that's
1: okay. That's fun. I like this one. I have so many, but honest to God, there is one. It's on my website. There's a picture that I took of Miggy. We were in the dugout. I think this was spring training, or maybe it was at Comerica. I can't remember. But he was literally just like sitting, like with his arms on his knees, like just kind of chilling on the bench.
0: Pensive.
1: Yeah, he was very pensive, and I just, like, you know, I chit-chat with them, and I just put the camera in their face, and he had his bat, and he had his gloves on, I believe, and he just was, like, you know, like, pre-game ready, and he loved when he got his picture taken, and I was always like, you know, like, yeah, what's up, Miggy? And he just looked up, and it's, like, this perfect picture of him sitting, and it looks like it could be on a cover or something, but it's just a beautiful picture, because it was just... It was so chill, and that's just what he was doing, and I caught him in the moment.
0: Yeah. He was a jokester, too.
1: Oh, my gosh.
0: Did he put you through the ringer?
1: All the time. All the time. Yeah. Yeah.
0: He loved to do that.
1: Yeah.
0: All right. Well, I mean, I just think your resume is impressive. Boyne, they're lucky to have you. You're this young female new voice coming up, and I'm sure you're going to get many more eyeballs on everything going on here at Boyne, because you're passionate about what you do.
1: I really am.
0: You could have taken a better picture of me, however.
1: Well, I can redeem myself. There's always next time. So
0: I'll be out there those next 2 days. Maybe.
1: Sweet.
0: Yes. We'll talk about it.
1: I'll come find you.
0: Maybe it'll be like a pensive moment,
1: for
0: right?
1: For sure. Yeah, yeah.
0: All right. Well, Natalie Bailey, golf content lead and digital marketing manager for Boyne. On the job 5 weeks, but there are great things coming from Natalie in the future and for Boyne. So thank you for joining me.
1: Amazing. Thank you for having me. I appreciate it.
0: Of course. Okay. So we have a lot more to come here on JR Afternoon. Ken Hayward of Visit Detroit. Talk about a lot of things going on. There's always a lot of things going on in Detroit, right, Dave? And, you know, we've got a Final Four coming up and lots of things for that. So we're going to talk to Ken Hayward at 3:34. And then Brian Cairns, who's been ragging Steve for this entire time that he's been in this building, we're going to have him back on. He's a PGA professional. He's a co-host of Spin on Golf. He'll talk to us about this Tournament of Champions, the history here. He's going to play in the actual event, but he like comes with us for the next couple days here at the Alpine and then at Bay Harbor. So lots to come on JR Afternoon. I thank you, Ryan Armani, for giving me this opportunity. Dip my toe back in after a long personal journey, and I'm having so much fun. So stick with us on JR Afternoon.

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1: This is an important message for all parents of teens. 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
6: Fox News, I'm Tom Graham. President Trump appearing to add a condition to a newly signed agreement with Saudi Arabia for a civilian nuclear program. The deal would require the kingdom to normalize relations with Israel, White House spokeswoman Caroline Levin.
7: Yes, this deal with Saudi Arabia, the energy deal, is contingent on this condition as far as the president is concerned. So we'll continue to talk with our Saudi counterparts to get the deal finalized and hopefully see them joining the Abraham Accords very soon.
6: The accords expand the number of Arab nations with diplomatic ties with Israel. Four Republicans joining House Democrats in passing a resolution to stop the U.S. conflict with Iran. Progressive Congresswoman Alexandria Ocasio-Cortez.
8: This is a message that of both the depravity and wrongheadedness of going into Iran.
6: Now, the vote largely symbolic, but sends a warning to President Trump about support for the war. 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
14: We've got an accident on I-75 southbound at Dixie Highway that's blocking your right lane. And it's a slow go on I-94 westbound between Van Dyke and Linwood Street. Now, WJR Weather First from the Weather Channel. Sunny today, a high of 77, partly cloudy for tonight. We'll drop down to 59, a mix of sun and clouds for Friday with a high near 80. I'm Rich Luzenski, WJR Traffic and Weather First.
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16: Pittsville Next is going to come out. We've got some DJs that are going to come out. We're creating this space toward the end of play. There's going to be a hole-in-one contest that fans can actually take a shot at a hole-in-one, play the nine, and win some prizes from Rocket and things like that. We have more space for fans to watch the action. We've opened up some area around the 18th green, so there's more space for fans.
15: 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Tournament starts Thursday. You'll hear all the highlights here at the Rocket Classic, a Detroit gem on 760 WJR.
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20: I'm Ann Thomas. Congratulations to the 2026 Women Who Lead class. Denise Brooks-Williams, Henry Ford Health Chief Operating Officer, says the hospital's Future of Health project in Detroit will be transformational.
21: We have the Motown Museum, yes, right, which is expanding right in front of us. So kind of a fully transformed corridor that's going to help the residents in that area.
20: Special thanks to University of Michigan Health Fund Voigtlander Women's Hospital for supporting Women Who Lead.
18: In a town built on grit, there's one voice that cuts through the noise. 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
22: Welcome back to JR Afternoon. There's a lot of wheeling and dealing happening here as the golfers come in for this Pro-Am, don't you think, Steve?
23: Well, not to mention a lot of smack talk, which I'm not a big fan of. But those with us here at this amazing table at Boyne are going at it left and right. And once the introductions are complete, Jamie, everyone will know why.
22: It'll be a free-for-all. Let's bring them in. Okay, let's start with Ken Hayward, the COO of Visit Detroit. Ken, it's always happy to. I'm always happy to see you.
23: And my teammate, by the way.
24: Right. That's right.
22: Oh, you two are teammates?
24: Absolutely.
23: Yes.
22: Okay.
24: The A team, the WJR A team is a, you know, Marshall, apparently Jeff Marshall, a kind host this weekend. He doesn't believe in teamwork. His name is Marshall Team. And the rest are WJR ABC. So where's that? His priorities.
22: What team am I on?
24: Mr. 78, you know.
22: Okay.
25: Yeah, then he went and hit balls and un-78ed himself.
22: And that voice is Brian Cairns, PGA professional, co-host of Spin on Golf. I have your whole resume somewhere Brian.
25: Don't bother.
22: It's very impressive.
25: No. What are my players doing? That's my resume now.
22: Well, we know about James Pyatt at my hometown, Oakmont. Hello.
25: I just went there and saw him Monday in Toronto.
22: Okay.
23: It'll be fine.
22: All right, that's,
25: it'll be fine, yeah.
22: That's James Pyatt catching some strays on this show that we didn't know was going to happen.
23: And this is what it's all about. Come tournament champions time there, Jamie. But what a weekend it is going to be. We got to get the thoughts of BC once we have his full attention.
22: Well, now
23: again,
22: his headphones are off. He's talking to somebody
23: else. You know,
22: else.
23: We have a wonderful time, Spin on Golf, Sunday nights from 6 to 7 here on WJR. And as I mentioned earlier with you, James, Liv concluded their season a year ago with the team championship at the Cardinal, where we do Spin on Golf. Doyle's, to be a little bit more precise. But it's looking more and more like the team championship will not go down. Martin Kaymer, former world number one and now Liv talent, pretty much let the cat out of the bag recently, saying that's his knowledge that the team championship will take place in Indy the week before, thus ending this Liv season. And then that will probably be the end of Liv.
22: Well, when you lose $300 million backing, how do you replace it?
25: Doesn't matter.
22: No?
25: You guys keep saying they're losing money. that's not what they're doing. They're cutting back on every major project they're doing, the PIF, the Saudis. So, and this is just one stream. They haven't cut back on Formula One. They haven't cut back on tennis. They haven't cut back on women's golf. Aramco is another part of their arm. So this didn't work. And the prince said to us, you know, this goes on as long as I want it to go on.
22: Right.
25: So is losing $380 million a big deal? Not in the big scheme of things, but who the heck wants to run a business like that?
22: Right.
25: That's embarrassing.
23: Right, but what is a big deal is the Iran war and the effect that that has had financially.
22: This took a turn.
25: Everybody in the Middle East
23: so
25: is
23: let's
25: affected.
23: Not, you know, hide right. the elephant in the corner.
25: Here. Right, right.
23: So it is what it is. So when you're talking about losing $380 million, I don't care what business you're in.
25: Man, where's Frank Beckman? He'd fit right in this conversation, wouldn't he?
23: You don't want it to continue. So, yeah, and the unfortunate thing is, I thought the team championship, being my first ever endeavor into LIV Golf a year ago at the Cardinal, was phenomenal. It was exciting. Once you walked through the gates, you felt welcome. We want you here, and you felt that.
22: Mm-hmm. I thought it was fun. Yeah. I went to the Imagine Dragons concert, so did my child. It was fun, and we walked around and watched some golf.
25: Yeah, I didn't go to any of those concerts when I was out there. The techno music or whatever that stuff is, I don't get. But it appeased to everybody that, you know, I'm a different kind of golfer. I'm an old fuddy-dud golfer, you know, button up and wear pants every day. But 80% of our golfers in the world don't play golf like I do.
22: Well,
25: they
22: when
25: wear shorts, shirts,
22: yeah,
25: T-shirts.
22: When I interviewed Scott O'Neill at the Detroit Economic Club right before that they came there, he said that they wanted to be a global league, and they didn't care what if the Americans were only watching the PGA.
25: Well, that's not their market, and they knew that.
22: Yeah.
25: That, you know, the market's used to 72 holes with a cut with these certain marquee players. I'm like, you know, there's other players in this world that can really play golf that don't get a chance to play the PGA Tour. So you'd say that they want to be a global market, and they are a global market. They're successful in South Africa, successful in England, they're playing this week. Australia, they bang it out. Hong Kong, they do a great job. They're mm-hmm. going to go to India next year. So LIV Golf, the way it is right now, is dead, but those tournaments will not go away from those sites. It might be called something different. So
23: meanwhile,
25: the infrastructure's there.
23: On a positive, bring Kenny Hayward back into the conversation.
24: Oh, hi. Well, let's talk about big weekends, and let's talk about, instead of losing $380 million, making $400 million for our state.
25: Whoa.
24: And that's the Final Four.
23: There you go.
24: Happening 252 days from now in Detroit, Michigan.
23: You are so right, sir.
25: Did our governor agree to that? We're going to make money in Michigan?
22: Yes,
24: we are.
25: She did?
22: And we are very excited about the Final Four.
23: So, I don't know if there's...
24: So the NCAA is just concluded their monthly visit to the host city, to Detroit. We had a call this morning. They have a very strict agenda about each... And this trip was about the venue, about mm-hmm. Ford Field and logistics of Ford Field. The previous visit a month ago was all about reviewing hotels and deciding which teams, you know, which
22: would be like
24: regional
22: the
24: winner
22: hotel.
24: Would go to a team hotel, which corporate sponsor hotel, which would be that. And they're going to be back every month until February, when then they move in to Detroit permanently. And this is a great opportunity for our state to shine
23: and it will.
24: Something great.
23: And just let me say this. You know, Magnum TI, Tom Izzo, going to have a hell of a squad there. And
22: including Trey Holloman.
23: Wouldn't it be nice to have the Spartans there in the Final Four? Huh? Your thoughts?
24: Well, you know, since my Wolverines...
22: or both of them.
24: Since my Wolverines brought home the
25: trophy. Anybody can buy a good team.
24: So,
25: come on.
24: So, you know, from a business perspective, I'm not sure we want a home team in this. We want as many people from as far away.
25: Right.
24: Now, I say that a little tongue-in-cheek, because you're going to have fans. You know, there's Spartan fans and Wolverine fans all over the country that would come if one of the teams happened to make it. But, you know, this is a real opportunity for us to showcase – Detroit Hospitality, Southeast Michigan Hospitality. If we had teams from the West, the South, and their fans came up and experienced Detroit, it would really be a good thing for our state.
23: And very quickly here, every time our great city has hosted a major event, a Super Bowl and or otherwise, those coming into the city always leave with an amazing impression about what they experienced.
24: If we can get them here, we'll get them here.
23: You bet.
22: Well, why don't you guys just stick around? We have one more segment here on JR Afternoon.
24: Well, since he took my segment, I should take his.
22: Exactly. Stick with us on JR Afternoon.

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7: We have an accident blocking your two right lanes on I-75 northbound after Mack Avenue. US 23 northbound closed between Silver Lake Road and North Road due to an accident. We've got some stop-and-go traffic from White Lake Road there. And expect delays on I-94 westbound between Mount Elliott and Linwood Street. Now WJR Weather First from the Weather Channel. Sunny today, a high of 77. Partly cloudy for tonight, a low of 59. A mix of sun and clouds for Friday with a high near 80. Right now it's 76 degrees. I'm Rich Luzinski, WJR Traffic and Weather First.
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8: I'll tell you what, this has been a lot of fun taking over for Ryan Armani this afternoon at Boyne. And while it's a personal journey to get back to this spot, there's comfort in all things are staying the same. You guys are razzing each other about putts. You remember every little putt from every little blade of grass. Brian's getting into everybody's heads about golf. I mean, this is Steve, Courtney, and I are back together.
9: It's the reason you came to Boyne, isn't it?
8: Yeah, I feel good. I feel good. Lots
9: it's
8: of laughs
9: so
8: today.
9: Easy to roam in their heads. It's so easy.
10: Not mine,
11: some people.
9: There is no vacancy. in the Courtney noggin.
8: The two voices you're hearing are Brian Cairns, PGA professional, Ken Hayward, CEO of Visit Detroit, and of course Steve Courtney here. Just chatting.
10: Michigan Hall of Fame. Michigan Sports Hall of Fame there.
9: Yeah, yeah. Kenny still holds
8: two Hall of Famers.
9: Records.
7: Yeah.
8: There you go.
9: Yeah, BC, Michigan Golf Hall of Fame, whatever the case may be. Getting back to the Final Four as the CEO of Visit Detroit, you know, that is quite a get, by the way, because, you know, when you're talking about March Madness, more specifically the Final Four, doesn't get a whole hell of a lot bigger there.
7: It doesn't.
9: Friend.
7: And we, you know, we had a Sweet 16 a few years ago, but yeah. Let's not kid ourselves. Because the NFL drafted well,
9: we
7: got a Final Four.
10: Really?
7: And this is going – now, the bid cycle was before – was happening during the NFL draft, but the NCAA was in for the NFL draft to see how it all went.
8: Sure.
7: And this event – when we do well in the Final Four is being a host city, the hospitality, the graciousness, and people seeing Detroit, it's going to propel us to many other events wanting to come.
9: Super
7: and that's the great thing about it. And who knows? You know, an NBA All-Star Game's in the pipeline. There's many other things. We're in the bid cycle. And people forget we have a Sweet 16 coming back in 28.
9: Yes.
7: And we also have the Women's Big Ten Basketball Tournament coming in 28 with the hopes of getting the men's tournament down the road.
8: And here's what I'm excited about, because I was there in 2009, mm-hmm. and just the technology and the experience of making a Final Four in a big stadium like that is so different now.
7: Yeah.
8: How it's going to be different.
7: Well, that was the first one.
8: Yeah.
7: So that's notable. But the other thing that's different, Jamie, is there are three concerts that take place open to the public for free. This year in Indianapolis, it was 21 Pilots, Zac Brown Band, and Post Malone. Brian doesn't know who they are, but trust me,
10: I know who
7: Zac
10: Brown Band is.
7: My point is there's a fan fest at Huntington Place, 100,000 people a day. There's three outdoor concerts every night, open to the public, 25,000 to 30,000 people.
10: You say 100,000 people?
7: Go through the fan fest.

0: And then they, it's four-night minimum on hotels, and then the hotel rooms become available. It, so, you know, when you put it all together, it with the concerts, the fan fest, there's a, they call it the basket dribble, where 2,500 kids go a mile-long route and dribble a basketball the whole way, end up at the fan fest, and get in for free with one parent or guardian. All this stuff has evolved since 2009. It's become a bigger deal than the basketball.
1: The footprint's bigger, too. Yeah.
0: Well, the footprint's going to be almost from the Huntington Place right. to Ford Field, the concert venues near that, and it's
2: all of this, and might I add, the Frisbee World Golf Championships at Kensington.
0: Disc place golf. At Kensington, disc golf, yes. This August. And there's a professional pickleball tournament the weekend before in August at the Vibe Showplace. And this is all the work that we at the Detroit Sports Commission and Visit Detroit do. So
3: would you do something? Jesus, Grammy, when do you have time for
0: this? I got to work on my putting.
1: That, bring it
0: do.
1: Back to the
0: That's
1: tournament.
0: All I do, work
1: suspend your day job.
0: Okay. I have.
1: Are you
0: I
1: ready
0: have.
1: To?
0: Ask Marcero. I have.
1: Are you ready to take this pro-am?
0: Absolutely.
1: Is this
0: I
1: your
0: got
1: year?
0: The, I got the team. We got the. We got Steve. We got AB, Anthony Bellino.
2: There's a vibe on our squad.
0: Yeah, we got it.
2: Around
0: we don't. We don't call our team. We don't name it after someone's name.
1: Yeah.
0: We represent the brand WJR. Not someone's
1: which team
0: name.
1: Are you? Which team are you? WJR, A, B, or C?
0: You'd have to ask the guy who names his team after himself. What it is? I don't know.
1: I'm team one
3: Marcero?
1: Of them.
0: Yeah.
1: I'm one of them.
0: Marcero names his team after himself. The rest of us are just WJR.
2: Our squad is going into this tournament with quite a sense of humility. Because that's how you should approach this battle.
1: Okay.
2: And once you lose that.
3: Our team isn't.
2: I'm not shocked by that statement at all, BC.
1: I don't Knowing think I'm you, on either do. Of anybody's teams. I want to know who's on my team.
0: Yeah.
1: No one's told me.
2: I know my team, and Kenny's son,
3: Marcero,
2: is going to be
0: Zach.
2: On our squad.
0: Got Zach Hayward.
1: Who's on my team, Jeff?
2: And
1: see, he doesn't know. Okay.
3: He doesn't know.
1: He's Bessert. Doing that thing.
2: Link Bessert.
1: Link Bessert.
4: Mike Pierce and Phil
2: Mike
4: Knight.
2: Mike Pierce and Phil Knight.
1: And you. Okay.
2: Phil Knight was our yeah, teammate
4: time,
2: a year ago.
1: Oh, love Phil. Love
4: oh,
1: Phil.
4: Yeah. You guys are going to have
1: did
4: a good
1: great
4: time.
1: Team.
4: What's that?
1: Am I A, B, or C?
4: They must be A, because you guys, I'm sure, are C.
5: That makes sense.
4: Makes total sense. It's Team Marcero, then it's J-R-A, B, and then C.
3: Team Marcero.
1: Yeah. Okay.
4: That's how it rolls.
1: Yeah.
5: I
4: want to
5: be
4: at
5: Team Courtney next year. We're going to name teams after
1: Let's name it after, yeah.
2: Yeah, I don't need the pressure. I just can't wait to tee it up, and whatever happens, happens. But I do know this. The WJR ABC squad, whatever the hell we are, is going to have a lot of grins.
0: Absolutely.
3: Let me tell you what.
2: And play some dynamic golf.
1: I feel
2: golf.
1: Like we could workshop better names.
3: My favorite golf course in the Boyne Rota is the Alpine.
1: Okay, beautiful. And that's course. What we play day one.
3: It's a cool place. It's a normal golf course.
1: Normal, quote
0: I've
1: unquote.
0: I've seen his act
3: it's normal.
0: On that.
3: It's normal. It's good.
0: It's good.
3: It's a good, really, really that. Good golf courses. Yeah. And like I was talking to Bertie Friedrich, Boeing does not sit still. Improving.
2: That's what makes this place
0: He's looking
2: so special.
0: For a sponsorship deal here is what
3: nah,
0: he's looking
3: I don't
0: for.
3: Need so it. I don't need right. a sponsorship yeah. deal, but I tell you what, the... Boyne's good.
0: They make one par, Steve. They make one par. They're done.
1: He doesn't like
0: they're
1: pars.
0: Done.
1: I learned this
0: they make
1: about
0: one,
1: playing
0: that
1: with
0: team
1: Ryan.
0: Makes one par. I've been a part of it. They're,
3: I freaking
0: they're
3: hate
0: done.
3: Him. I can't stand them.
1: He treats them like bogeys.
3: They
1: but
3: are
1: that
3: bogeys.
1: Is not how I play.
3: They're bogeys.
1: Not in my world.
3: Well, birdies are under birdies. So if we make an eagle, we're one under.
0: Okay,
3: so
0: but glad we brought this up.
2: That's a big if because I'm going to give you a little insight here.
3: Yep.
2: Your boy Marcero played the Alpine this morning.
3: Oh, you don't got to tell me. I got Phil.
2: And I guess he lit it up a little bit. Okay, good. Now, at his age.
0: You can't do it 2 days in a row.
3: No, it's done.
2: Right. That 7-iron is going to feel like it's 150 pounds tomorrow.
3: What is that, three-man team now?
2: What is he, 109?
3: Four-man team, three-man team, right?
1: Jeff
3: tomorrow?
1: Is the young
2: yes,
1: man.
2: Well,
1: we'll
2: see what
1: they're
2: happens.
1: Setting up for the tournament check-in. All the players are rolling in to the Mountain Lodge here. Vibes are high, including WJR, A, B, and C. And I'm thrilled to be here. I'm thrilled that you joined me to...
3: I'm
2: Jamie,
3: thrilled.
2: I am
3: Jamie.
2: So
3: I'm
2: excited to be here.
0: Absolutely.
1: Thank you.
2: A phenomenal
1: Thank you
2: job.
0: The best part,
2: so
0: of,
2: welcome
0: best part
2: home.
0: Of being here.
1: Thank
3: God
1: you
3: has
1: guys.
3: Blessed
1: yeah.
3: us with you.
1: Thank you guys so much. It's been a journey, but you know what? It's fun to be back on the golf course with you guys this weekend, and that is the blessing.
0: Absolutely.
1: Just the normal
2: Can't
1: life.
2: Can't wait.
1: Normal life is coming back for me, and I

0: appreciate Ryan Armani for giving me this opportunity. JR Afternoon, thank you, Ryan, today and tomorrow. So enjoy your time off, Ryan. Dave Rieger, thank you so much for setting everything up for me. And that's it for JR Afternoon here from Boyne Tournament of Champions. More reverie and razzing coming up tomorrow. Everyone have a wonderful day.
1: Man.
2: Hi, I'm Dave Lorenz. 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And we have the travel ideas to get you there. 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
3: Coming this month, Mark Snethkamp celebrates 100 years. 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
8: Detroit.
9: The missiles keep coming. On Lisa Brady, Fox News. Iran still attacking U.S. Gulf allies.
10: Places where there are U.S. bases. Just seconds ago, Kuwait saying it's activated its air defenses. Earlier in the day, parts of Kuwait were hit. They were attacked by drones from Iran.
9: Fox's Steve Harrigan in Tel Aviv. This despite President Trump's warnings of ramped up U.S. strikes.
11: They would like to do something, but I say they're not ready yet. They need more of the same.
9: Earlier today, another war powers resolution aimed at reining in the president's actions in Iran passed the House for a second time, but failed in the Senate.
12: Think about the people who are deployed right now, standing on that wall with a loaded weapon, who have volunteered to defend our country and our way of life.
9: Montana Republican Senator and Navy SEAL veteran Tim Sheehy.
12: When you're fighting for your country, you don't care what party's in office, but you're fighting to defend your country. You turn on the news and see your elected officials stabbing you in the back, telling you that you're failing.
9: He calls Iran's current attacks the flailings of a failing empire. But House Minority Leader Hakeem Jeffries calls Operation Epic Fury an epic failure, also criticizing the newly announced deal in the works for the Saudis to have a civilian nuclear program.
13: Any responsible president actually would have provided a briefing through his cabinet secretaries in advance of any sort of public proclamation.
9: Jeffries accusing the president of chasing attention. The White House says the president's putting America first. The deal would allow U.S. firms to develop a nuclear program in Saudi Arabia with conditions, including that it's only for civilian use, no uranium enrichment, and that the Saudis would join the Abraham Accords, normalizing relations with Israel. Saudi Arabia has previously said that would require a clear path to Palestinian statehood. A sell-off on Wall Street as oil prices surged. The Dow down 507 at the bell. U.S. crude topping $93 a barrel during the session. 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
1: picked up a wreck on I-75 northbound after Mack Avenue that's blocking your two right lanes. U.S. 23 northbound closed between Silver Lake Road and Torrey Road due to an accident. You're slow from White Lake Road there. Expect delays on I-94 eastbound between Livernois Avenue and Gratiot. And also on the northbound Southfield Freeway between Ford Road and I-96. We've got some construction there until 4 p.m. Saturday. Now WJR weather first from the Weather Channel. Sun sticks around for the rest of the afternoon. It's 77 degrees right now. Partly cloudy for tonight. We'll drop down to 59. A mix of sun and clouds for Friday. We'll get up to near 80. I'm Rich Luzenski, WJR Traffic and Weather First. For a limited time.
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14: Pittsville Next is going to come out. We've got some DJs that are going to come out. We're creating this space toward the end of play. There's going to be a hole-in-one contest that fans can actually take a shot at a hole-in-one, play the nine, and win some prizes from Rocket and things like that. We have more space for fans to watch the action. We've opened up some area around the 18th green, so there's more space for fans.
8: 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Tournament starts Thursday. 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
14: Pittsville Next is going to come out. 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We have more space for fans to watch the action. 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
8: 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Tournament starts Thursday. You'll hear all the highlights here, the Rocket Classic, a Detroit gem on 760 WJR.
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26: From the heart of the Motor City, it's the Mitch Album Show with Mitch Album and Ken Brown. This hour is brought to you by North Star Care Community, because life matters from beginning to end. Now, here's Mitch.
15: Hey, here's an opportunity for all of you potential homeowners. You can live in Sharon Moore's ex-house for $1.7 million.
1: Oh, I'll take
15: all
1: it.
15: Right. Yeah. Ann Arbor area. Technically, how's it pronounced? Scio Township? S-C-I-O?
1: Yeah, isn't it Scio? I believe. Yeah.
15: Scio?
13: Scio.
15: Listed for $1.7 million. It sold 2 years ago for $1.325 million. But the listing indicates that the family invested $300,000 in improvements. You can believe that or not. So you could live in the house where...
1: Yeah, where a murder almost took place.
27: Well, nothing happened at the house.
15: No, right? I wasn't in his house.
27: The driveway. You have to see the driveway.
1: Well, when he got home, I'm sure.
15: Well, yeah, actually, the other way around,
28: yeah,
15: right?
28: That's right.
27: Well, who's putting the house up? Her or him?
15: I don't know.
27: Who got the house?
15: I don't know.
27: Okay.
15: They're still together.
27: Well, okay.
13: Yes, they are.
27: They're all right.
15: They're still together.
27: Officially.
15: For all intents and purposes.
27: Well, I think that she made a deal.
15: Anyhow. Opportunity knocks.
1: Yep.
27: Mm-hmm. No, we don't want it knocking again.
15: By the way, those of you who thought, well, if they get rid of Steve Yzerman, then everybody will still want to play for the Red Wings, and Patrick Kane just left.
1: Mm-hmm. Yeah.
15: So they might as well get rid of Dylan Larkin, because he's the only guy left on the team who can score, and he's not going to do it by himself.
13: How so long, Showtime.
27: How was this season last year?
15: What's that?
27: Was he good last season?
15: Yeah, Patrick Kane was good. A guy who's 47 years old.
27: I was saying, was he good?
15: 89 years old or whatever.
13: 106 goals, 161 assists in his 3 years. He was a pleasure to watch. But
15: yeah,
13: going back to where it all started with those Blackhawks.
15: Yeah, and I saw Chris Chelios predicted this. And once again, Chris Chelios on the inside of information.
27: He knows all.
15: Yeah.
27: He knows all. How come you haven't heard
15: him? There were people still saying, no, why wouldn't he sign back with Detroit? Well. There you go.
27: Are you surprised you ever heard of him?
15: 2 years, $8 million. I don't know. It's a lot of money for a guy who's as old as he is. Right. But
13: so whoever the next GM of the Red Wings is going to be, Mitchell, they've got a little work to do right now.
15: Yeah, they got more than a little.
27: It's kind of late to be taking this job, isn't it?
15: Well, we'll see who's going to take it. I mean, it's
1: have they talked about anybody yet?
15: Well, no, I haven't heard anybody. On the one hand, it's an original six job. They're always going to be coveted. Anytime you can work for Toronto, Montreal, Chicago, Detroit, you're gonna have people who are going to be interested. On the other hand, you're getting them at a bad time.
27: Yeah. It's a throwaway year if you get them too late, right?
13: Well, you're on the outside looking
15: approaching
13: in,
15: it already.
13: Of the playoffs for 10 years. Clearly, there's a little work to do, although many under the impression, Mitch, and it's probably true, that the organization is in better shape now than when Steve Yzerman took over 7 years
15: ago. I believe that that's true.
13: Yeah.
15: I believe that that's true. And, I mean, losing Kane doesn't help.
13: No.
15: But, I mean, some of the young players that he's developed are turning into nice players. Some he whiffed on. I suppose that's true of everybody. But in terms of what a GM is going to be able to do coming in August for a season that gets going in October, very little. Draft is done. You can always make trades, I guess, if there's still some free agents out there, but not a whole lot that are going to make a difference to the Red Wings. So, and you're not going to fire the coach. So outside of coming in and saying, come on, guys, let's play hard.
27: Right.
15: I don't know what you're going to do.
27: I don't either.
0: Well, and the X factor remains, you know, the tools that owner Chris Illich is going to afford the incoming GM. Meaning,
2: well, you mean money.
0: Yes.
2: Tools as in money.
0: Yes.
2: Yeah. So, we're happy to have you joining us here, Mitch Albom, Kenny Brown, as you hear, Rosie and
6: Hello,
2: Kevin
6: Mitch.
2: O'Neill,
6: Hello.
2: Steve Courtney, as you hear, already here in the studio Hello. With us today, across the glass, CD and Dan and Claude taking care of business over there. There's so much that happens in the news in America now, and particularly with things overseas, that it's possible that it's just a big story, and it just feels like a small story because every day is some kind of big story. You know, we're at war, we're not at war, we're going to war, we're not at war. But am I the only one who raised an eyebrow when I saw that President Trump, in the middle of what's going on with Iran, in a war that's dragging on, over what? Nuclear weapons,
6: mm-hmm.
2: right? That's where this all started. They're mm-hmm. about to develop nuclear weapons, and we cannot have that happen. So we are going in, and we're going to take them out, and then we're going to keep them from having it. Every other day, President Trump says Iran cannot have a nuclear weapon. So am I the only one who finds it strange that in the middle of this, he goes out and signs a deal with Saudi Arabia to allow them to develop a nuclear program?
6: I don't get that at all.
0: Makes
6: don't
0: no
6: get it.
0: Sense.
2: Let
0: Zero.
2: Me just remind people, because I know the American memory is shorter than a mosquito's memory. It was 25 years ago, this September, that Saudi Arabians helped engineer the worst terrorist attack on this country, short of Pearl Harbor. Have we forgotten about 9/11? Is Saudi Arabia such a reliable partner now that they'll never do anything wrong, that we're going to allow them to develop a nuclear program on the promise that they won't turn it into anything more than just nuclear
6: Peace
2: energy?
6: Time. Yeah, we've heard that before.
7: Nuclear reactors. Mm-hmm. That's
2: yeah, and who's ever broken a promise like that?
7: In the Middle East, yeah.
2: In the Middle East.
7: Yeah.
2: Not to mention. Not to mention, if you're Turkey, if you're Iraq, if you're Oman, if you're Qatar, aren't you going to want a nuclear weapon too?
6: Sure.
2: If your neighbors are suddenly developing nuclear programs with the blessings of the United States, aren't you going to come to the United States and say, hey, we'll make a deal with you? And what was this all about? Well, until today, it was about a business deal. Trump, who only measures things by how much money he can make or how much money his friends can make, basically made a deal that makes nuclear company and nuclear reactor companies, American ones, richer. Because they're going to provide all the, it's a great deal for them. If you've got stock in nuclear, I don't even know what companies they are, but if you've got stock in nuclear reactor companies and that business, your stock's just shot up. Because you're going to have a very, very rich partner. But at what cost? Now, today, President Trump came out and said, oh, by the way, this deal, which we signed, is only going to work if Saudi Arabia recognizes Israel and signs the Abraham Accords, which must be news to Saudi Arabia because they signed an agreement yesterday that didn't have any of that in it.
0: Interesting.
2: So now here, Trump and Vance are saying, these Iranians, you tell them one thing and they say this, and then the next thing you know, they're saying that, and then they come back and they're saying this. We just did the same thing. We apparently signed an agreement with Saudi Arabia that didn't have any mention of the Abraham Accords as being a part and parcel of it, and now President Trump says, oh yeah, by the way, you have to join the Abraham Accords or else this thing is null and void. And when his flack, his spokesperson, was asked, Caroline Leavitt, well, why wasn't this in the deal? Her response was, President Trump is the ultimate deal maker, and he sets the terms.
0: Well, there you go.
2: Okay.
27: If it's not in writing.
6: Hmm. And what it comes down to is, how does this benefit the United States?
2: It makes some United States companies rich.
6: Some money,
7: namely Trump
6: that's
7: and his family. That's correct.
2: That's it. That's
0: you know, though, Mitchell, at the end of the day, at least we have this going for us. Secretary of State Marco Rubio, again saying that Iran is begging for a settlement every day. Yeah. Huh? There you go.
2: Meanwhile, yesterday we talked a lot about Zohran Mamdani and talking about how he suddenly, a guy who didn't have a job a little over a year ago.
6: Or ever.
2: And now, yeah, and now is the mayor of New York, and now he's the world's policeman. And he's going to arrest Benjamin Netanyahu if he sets foot in New York. At least he wanted to. John Fetterman, who's becoming the most logical politician in America.
27: Yeah, he's great now.
2: He's Democratic, and so is Mamdani.
27: Right.
2: But here's what, in cut two, Fetterman said to his notion of becoming the law and order man.
9: When now you have the mayor of a city, you are a mayor, dude. You're a mayor. You can fix a pothole. You can take out the trash. But you can't order people to arrest anybody any more than I could. Or, you know, I could have him arrested if he goes to Pennsylvania. It's a joke, and he's a clown. And now he also said that Netanyahu is not welcome in New York. You know, and you can't say that any more than I could say, Mayor, you're not welcome in Pennsylvania.
2: Crazy. And this too. Listen, he makes some sense here too. Listen to cut three.
9: Sit down. You know you're a clown, and you are just going to pander to the fringe, and that's part of your base. And I know you're angry at Netanyahu because he killed a lot of people you admire. Whether like at Sinwar or Nasrallah or Al Khamenei in Iran, that's the guy that will only criticize the prime minister or Israel, but he never criticizes Hamas. He's never criticizing Hezbollah or Iran. I've never heard the mayor say and condemn Iran for killing 30, 40,000 of its young people just asking for democracy in their nation.
6: Well said.
2: This is like that moment in Annie Hall where Woody Allen pulls the guy out of Marshall McLuhan out of the line.
7: You know nothing about,
2: and says, you know nothing about. Where is John Fetterman when Zohran Mamdani speaks? He should be right next to him and just call him, sit down, clown.
7: Yeah. Yeah.
2: I love that. Sit down, clown.
7: These are our leaders, Mitch.
27: Yeah. Even though he's right about this subject, though, I just love the way Fetterman and I is the right side.
7: The voice
27: happy
7: of reason.
27: Guy.
7: Yes.
27: They were dogging him, talking about he was brain dead when he had the stroke. He wore hoodies to Congress every day. They didn't want him in. They wanted Dr. Oz. And in less than a year and a half, he's the favorite.
2: But why does that surprise you, Kenny? In today's politics, you are what you say, or you are what position you take. If you take a position pro-ICE, you are okay with the Republicans. If you take a position anti-ICE, you're beloved by the Democrats. You know, look at how many. Look at the guy in San Francisco, right? Who is gay? Who is pro-LGBTQ, pro-abortion, anti-ICE, all the rest of it. But because he's Jewish, they scream at him. You know, you got get out of here. You have no place in our party because, you know, he once said something positive about Israel. This is one of their own.
6: Yeah.
2: So you can't be surprised that people praise somebody when they say something that they like and criticize them when they say something that they don't. That's how you're judged now. I really think like we're losing the Democratic and Republican tags more and more because what used to be a Republican is now split in two. There's the sort of old traditional Republicans. There's also these, you know, high-end America first, go back to traditional wives and that part of Republican Party. The Democrats, who used to be for things like Israel and working-class people and all, are now, they want to blow up the system and Israel doesn't have a right to exist or whatever, and they're divided in two.
27: But
2: so
27: then when
2: I think
27: they
2: more
27: vote,
2: and more...
27: They vote party lines. We hear all this. And
2: what's the party line?
27: I'm just saying all the votes you take. Go back and look at all the votes of Congress. They're mostly all party line votes, even though you hear this stuff and, yeah, okay, we're getting beyond the party and stuff. They all run back to party when the votes come.
2: No,
0: but
2: Fetterman
0: is that what's setting Fetterman aside? The fact that
2: he actually has voted the other way.
27: But he's also been...
0: Because he's not basing his opinion on party. He's basing it on what he thinks is best for the country.
27: Yeah, but then he goes to vote. He goes to check out the vote. They go back to the pressure the party puts on with money and everything, and they end up voting right back with party. The votes are there. You ain't got to trust me. Go
2: Well, not on Israel.
27: No, I'm not talking about Israel in this case. But I'm just talking about overall. It's just amazing. Like I said, I got cuts here of 2 years ago. They were dogging this guy. He shouldn't even be in office. He dresses bad. He does this. He's
2: That's when he was acting like a Democrat.
27: That's my point. But if he goes back and votes on party line again, it'll be right back to the way. That's why I don't like none of these guys, man.
2: Finally, Haley Stevens, who you never hear that much about, even though she's in the thick of a race. She's not a natural soundbite. So when she makes a soundbite, it's actually kind of news. Cut 33. Listen to this.
4: I'm going to be telling the stories on our behalf. And you better believe I'm going to be doing it with a little bit of joy, a little bit of enthusiasm, a little bit of energy, and a little bit of stick it to them. Because that's the Michigan way.
6: She sounds like the woman that doesn't want you playing her slot machine. Get out of there. I was here.
2: TMZ actually caught up with her and asked her about that comment. Cut 34. Listen.
10: Can I applaud you just for something,
11: okay,
10: honestly?
11: You're going to make fun of me on the internet.
10: No, the opposite. Hey, no, honestly, the opposite, because I saw that video, which was legendary.
11: Thank you.
10: I think it's widely considered like a legendary video. But you know what I saw that you did? You took it, and then we're like, you know, I'm going to lean into it, and I'm going to make it a campaign ad.
11: Yeah.
10: So tell me through that process.
11: Look, I'm authentically Michigan. That's the deal. And look, this internet, it's been, I don't know, it gets wild. We all know that. But you know who I sound like? I sound like the people who I talk to in Michigan who are getting screwed right now by Donald Trump.
2: You're right, Kevin. She does sound like she's on a stool by a slot
6: machine. This is my machine. It always is.
7: Kevin.
2: Wow. Talk about like an image in your head. There's Haley Stevens sitting next to me in the slot machine. I'm going to stick it to you. Hey, anything that gives her a little personality, because she's
27: the flavor of the month right now. The 4 o'clock Fox shows, she led it because
2: You know why?
27: Because of Syed. That's what I'm saying.
2: Because of who she's running against.
27: Right. That's what I'm saying. So she'll be the flavor of the month for the next month.
2: Yeah. And then if she wins the nomination, everybody's going to jump off of her and go on to the Republican nominee.
27: Right back, right back to where they were.
2: If you haven't figured out politics yet, we just laid it out for you. It's ricochet, ricochet, ricochet. All right, coming up, we will talk about some of the new movies that are opening, including one called Motor City, set here in 1970s Detroit. We'll do that with Adam Graham from the news. Steve's got a What the Bleep.
0: Yeah, what?
2: Kenny's LeBron James watch.
27: With day 18.
7: Trust the process.
27: I got to ask you, too, man, something you think about over the break, over the rest of the show. When Ryan Clark got fired during this show, in the middle of the show for ESPN, what was your worst firing?
2: Oh, I got one.
7: I know what it is.
27: And Rosen.
2: Oh, I know. Yeah. Yeah. This one will be hard to top.
27: Okay.
2: I promise you, my worst firing will be hard for anyone on the show to top. It involved getting semi-naked. So,
0: oh, boy.
6: Is that why you got fired? No?
2: No, that was after I got fired.
27: Were you at the Sassy Cats? I mean, where are you talking about?
2: Well, you're just going to have to listen. It's 760 WJR.

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1: Boy, Kevin O'Neill is on fire today. I-75 northbound after Mack Avenue. That accident is cleared. You're slow from Rosa Parks Boulevard. It's a slow go on I-94 eastbound between Livernoy and Gratiot. Also on the northbound Southfield Freeway between Ford Road and I-96. It's blocking your left lane. Scheduled until 4 p.m. Saturday. Now WJR Weather First from the Weather Channel. Sunny today, a high of 77. It's 75 degrees right now. Partly cloudy for tonight, a low of 59. A mix of sun and clouds for Friday with a high near 80. I'm Rich Luzinski, WJR Traffic and Weather First.
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10: Fox News, I'm John Saucier. President Trump reportedly told Axios he is close to ordering a massive attack on Iran. Indiana Republican Senator Jim Banks on Fox says he supports this move.
11: This is the only thing the Iranians understand, and that's the full force of the American military. They have to feel the pain.
10: Iran has continued to launch attacks against other countries in the Middle East. The running back Houthi rebels reportedly have attacked two Saudi oil tankers in the Red Sea to further stifle the flow of oil from the region. New York Congresswoman Alexandria Ocasio-Cortez speaking about the House of Representatives passing a war powers resolution to stop this war against Iran.
2: This is a message that of both the depravity and wrongheadedness of going into Iran, upending the global economy, and also a complete lack of focus on the needs of working class America.
10: Four Republicans broke ranks to vote with Democrats in support of the resolution. It failed in the Senate. 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
1: U.S. 23 northbound still closed between Silver Lake Road and Torrey Road due to an accident. Traffic has stopped from White Lake Road. That wreck on 75 northbound after Mack Avenue is cleared. It's stop and go on I-94 eastbound between Livernois and Gratiot. Also on the northbound Southfield Freeway between Ford Road and I-96 due to construction blocking your left lane. That should wrap up by 4 p.m. Saturday. Now WJR weather first from the Weather Channel. Sunny for the rest of the afternoon. 77 degrees right now. Partly cloudy for tonight, a low of 59. A mix of sun and clouds for Friday. We'll get up to near 80. I'm Rich Luzinski, WJR Traffic and Weather First.
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19: Pittsville Next is going to come out. We've got some DJs that are going to come out. We're creating this space toward the end of play. There's going to be a hole-in-one contest that fans can actually take a shot at a hole-in-one, play the nine, and win some prizes from Rocket and things like that. We have more space for fans to watch the action. We've opened opened up some area around the 18th green, so there's more space for fans.
18: 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Tournament starts Thursday. You'll hear all the highlights here, the Rocket Classic, a Detroit gem on 760 WJR.
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4: I'm Ann Thomas. Congratulations to the 2026 Women Who Lead class. Denise Brooks Williams, Henry Ford Health Chief Operating Officer, says the hospital's Future of Health project in Detroit will be transformational.
5: We have the Motown Museum, yes, right, which is expanding right in front of us. So kind of a fully transformed corridor that's going to help the residents in that area.
4: Special thanks to University of Michigan Health Von Voigtlander Women's Hospital for supporting Women Who Lead.
21: This is Mitch Albom with Ken Brown on 760 WJR, where Michigan comes to talk.
1: All right, let's say hi to Representative Tim Walberg from the 5th District here in Michigan. Talk about a number of different topics. Tim, good to have you on the show.
22: Hey, good to be with you. Sorry for the noise in the background.
1: Yeah, let me start by asking you what I opened the show with. It seems a little odd that in the middle of a war that basically was and is being fought over access to nuclear weapons, that we would sign a pact with another country in the Middle East to develop a nuclear program, ostensibly not for weapons, but I mean, that's what Iran says too. What was your reaction to this very sudden deal with Saudi Arabia and now President Trump's insistence that, well, it'll only happen if they sign on to the Abraham Accords?
22: Well, Mitch, I think that's evidence of what is going on since the United States and Israel took on this war against Iran. I think it's brought out a sense within all of the surrounding neighbors that it will be a pretty good thing to have Iran muted and neutered for the future. But also, I think they've got a little bit of a feel that, you know, this region would be a better region if we're more like the Western world and we're not having wars around us all of the time. And so I think the president, since his first term when he developed the Abraham Accords, really wanted Saudi Arabia in it. Saudi is a big player, lots of money over there, lots of potential to go either way if incentive is there. Without Iran being there, it is the opportunity to get a big player, Saudi Arabia, in the Abraham Accords, and ultimately make peace with Israel for the long term.
0: Apparently this Abraham Accords thing wasn't part of the deal that was signed. He just brought it up today.
22: Yeah, well, I'm not going to second guess a major deal maker, the art of the deal guy. It may have been brought up today, but he also knows, Saudi Arabia knows, that deals can be added to or taken away. Trump ultimately gets a decision, even as he's been doing with Canada. Some of us would say less artfully, but in the end, getting some concessions. And I think the same would be here. I know that Trump is truthful when he says he will not allow or support Saudi Arabia getting anything except nuclear for peaceful purposes, that being energy, power, medicine, and the like.
0: Yeah, well, that's how they all start. We'll see. Let me shift to something that you just said. How about the Canada situation? We're about to open the bridge between us, and on the same week, the president announces he's reinstating 50% tariffs on many things, including hockey sticks, which is almost un-American, yeah. Or certainly un-Canadian. What's your thoughts on that, Tim?
22: Well, I think it was... it was brought about by frustration about all the smoke coming from Canada. I might have a little different perspective on that and how at least I've attempted to handle it with the Canadian government, specifically the ambassador from Canada, seeking information and maybe an opportunity for two countries to come together using some of the things we've done in most recent legislation coming out of a committee in which I sat, dealing with forestry and protecting our forests. We could do the same for Canada. But I think there has been a bit of a rub going on between Carney and the president, and finally he saw this as an opportunity to say enough's enough, and here goes the tariffs. But it seems like Carney and Canada have responded pretty rapidly to say, let's come to the table, let's talk about it. I think the president wants us to be able to export our bourbon and other alcohols to Canada again, which they haven't taken. I think he wants to talk about Chinese automobiles coming across the bridges. Now we have to say bridges because soon it will be two bridges coming across the bridges, United States. The president does not want that. I don't want that. And this is just another one of those negotiating things that the president does. I think it'll end up working out better for both countries.
0: Finally, let me ask you about our Michigan elections in our backyard here, both for Senate and for governor. It's been an interesting couple of months with players. You know, if you go back 3 months, you had Mike Duggan in the race and Mike Cox in the race, and the numbers were looking a lot different. And now people are dropping out and whittling out, and you know, what's your take on both of those races, and what do you think is going to happen?
22: Well, I think John James is going to win the nomination, ultimately. I'm disappointed that Perry Johnson wants a scorched earth-type campaign against James. If you truly want to defeat the Democrats, then Jocelyn Benson, who will be the nominee, I'm certain. I think we need to draw together. We've had 8 years where we've lost population. We've lost power. We've seen our educational system almost bottom out. We don't have far to go to be on the bottom. And so I think personally, coming from a conservative point of view, we need a conservative governor much like we had in the past with Engler and even to a great degree Snyder, in moving the state forward, stopping the slide of people going to out of the state and because of tax policy, jobs, etc., and start to bring people back. So I'm hoping that ultimately our side of the aisle will draw in, get unified behind John James. Of course, I think it's fairly evident that John is my endorsed candidate and has been for quite some time. But he, I believe, will be the best guy to take our state back and do the things that, frankly, Michigan ought to do. Michigan, with all of our resources, with our educational institutions that are world-class here, with our manufacturing, with the auto industry that started here, all of the rest ought to make Michigan a state that's back in the ranks of a state that has to be competed with and not being a state that's trying to compete with other states.
0: Where do you see the Senate race going?
22: Well, it's going to be a tough race as well. But right now, of course, I'm behind Mike Rogers. I think Mike Rogers is a great candidate, but he's also proved himself to be a great legislator when he was here for 14 years in this U.S. House. Highly respected as a legislator, and he'll do the same. I'm looking at what's going on with the Democrats, and forgive me for saying we're looking at a corporate Democrat versus a versus a communist, and that's what El Sayed is when you get right down to it, anti-Semites and all of the rest. We do not need that person in the U.S. Senate. We have our challenges right now in our delegation with at least one member being after that pattern as well. Michigan can offer much better.
0: Not just one. Unfortunately, yeah, it seems to be a growing cancer.
22: I'm speaking from Michigan.
0: From Michigan. Yeah.
22: Yeah. No. I mean, stop and think about it, Mitch. What's going on in the primaries in New York and Colorado? Those people are going to win those seats. Those are hard Democrat seats. They beat progressives in those seats because they weren't radical socialist enough. Mm. So we're going to have probably at least five out and out socialists, and I would call it communists, in our body, even one who made news by saying I couldn't find a napkin, so I found the American flag and wiped my hands on that. Yeah. That's not the type of person that I want to stand next to, taking an oath of office to uphold the Constitution of the United States.
0: Yeah, and as close as the House and the Senate are right now, six votes could make a huge difference.
22: Absolutely.
0: Yeah. Well, we'll see what happens. August 4th, of course, the primary here. Representative Tim Walberg, been our guest. Always good to talk to you, Tim. Thanks for coming on.
22: Great talk to you as well.
0: It's 760 WJR.

0: By the way, if you've been wondering where LeBron James is going to go next, don't ask his son, Bronny James. They tried that online, Cut 39. Everybody's trying to get information from anywhere, so why not his son? So listen to this little clip.
1: What's a motivational message to the youth?
2: Man, just be you, man.
1: Go just be you?
2: Anytime you, know, got some pressure or whatever, just be you. Go out and be you, and you're going to be all right.
1: And last thing, you think your dad going to the Warriors?
2: Man, I don't know where he's going,
1: on,
2: but I'd be crazy if he did.
1: Appreciate you, bro. Now, you humble, bro. I'm not going to lie, bro.
0: That was streamer Biggie22X. In case you're keeping score at home.
3: I want a show, too, man.
4: Haven't talked to him in a while.
0: I never miss an episode of Biggie22X.
5: Nor do I.
6: Yeah. Riveting. Yep.
0: One day, they'll make movies about this era, and people will see how ridiculous it is to use bro every other word.
4: Oh, yeah.
0: Right now, it's in the zeitgeist.
4: Oh, yeah.
0: But I told you I went to Popeye's Chicken and got told when I went to Popeye's Chicken and I got told that the order that I had called in an hour ago online and paid over $200 for, and I got there and they said that not only have they not even started the order, they didn't have that much chicken there to begin with. And I said, well, why did I pay for it? And the 16-year-old with braces said, hey, it's AI, bro. I said, well, refund my money. We ain't got any money here. It's AI, bro. I said, okay, this is service in 2026.
5: Yep.
7: That's not going to be the last time that sentence.
0: No, it's not.
7: AI, bro.
0: All right, it's Thursday, and on Thursdays we had a chance to drop a microphone in on the cabinet meeting.
5: Oh, yeah.
0: President Trump, and they haven't cut it out of the... room yet, so let's listen in as to what's happening.
8: All right, settle down. Let's get this cabinet meeting started. I've got to solve peace in the Middle East, get oil prices down, and make my tea time in Mar-a-Lago all before 6 o'clock. Tea time. Funny words. No tea involved. Who came up with that? Why not coffee time? We love coffee. McDonald's coffee. Good with a biscuit. Love McDonald's. Wish I had a Big Mac right now. Maybe two. And why Mac? Who is Mac? Mac Douglas. Baby, don't get hooked on me. We love that song, don't we? Stream of consciousness. Thinking to myself, wish I could take a nap.
9: Sir, do you need a minute?
8: What's that, Marco Rubio? No, I don't need a minute. I can finish this whole cabinet meeting in a minute. I'm the minute man. I don't need a minute. You need a minute.
9: I just meant perhaps we want to begin with the Saudi Arabia deal.
8: Amazing deal. Great deal. Nobody can believe I pulled that off. In fact, everywhere you go in the country today, you hear people say, oh, we made a deal with Saudi Arabia to let

0: And by that, I mean we have more rich people in America, which is good for everyone. Isn't that right, Judge Jeanine?
1: 100%, sir. May I say you look fabulous in that blue suit and yellow tie. A bold choice, sir.
0: Thank you, Double J. I call her Double J. She loves it. It's better than Double D. Although, if that dress gets any tighter, Judge, we might be leaning in that direction.
1: You flatter, Mr. President.
0: Great stuff, Judge. I have no idea what your job is or what you do all day, but it's important to have someone like you in the cabinet.
1: Thank you, sir.
0: Yes, important to have a brunette. This way they can't say, oh, that Trump, all he does is hire blondes. Okay, who's next?
2: Pete Hegseth here, sir.
0: Where are you, Pete?
2: Over here in the door frame, doing pull-ups, sir. 14, 16, 24, and 50. Oh, reporting for reporting, sir.
0: All right, report.
2: This week I want those sissies in Congress. I told them, look, this is how much the war is going to cost, man. Now give it to me.
0: How did that work?
2: Not yet, sir, but we can always bomb them if they don't.
0: I don't think you can bomb Congress, Pete. Maybe. Who knows? Maybe. Never say never. I've heard worse ideas.
2: Sir, if I may get my report.
0: Go ahead, RFK Jr. Glad you see you have your shirt on this time.
2: Yes, I finished bench pressing 500 pounds in my jeans, sir, and now I'm pumped up to tell you that we're in way over peptides.
0: Peptides?
2: Yes, sir. Unregulated substances that you inject into yourself, so you know they have to be safe.
0: What do they do?
2: Well, put it this way, sir. I just bench pressed 500 pounds in my jeans, and I'm 94 years old.
0: Wow. I better get some of those.
3: Hey, can I get some of those?
0: Mitch McConnell, you made an appearance last week, and here you are again.
3: Actually, I never left. You all just walked out and left me behind, and I haven't got enough stretch to get the door open, so I just sat here.
0: For a week?
3: Actually, it was remarkably peaceful. I didn't watch any news. I didn't listen to any podcasts. I think I'm feeling a lot better now.
2: You're a sick dude. You're a sick dude. Give me five, McConnell. Yeah. Oh, ow.
3: Ouch.
0: Pete, I think you knocked him out.
1: This is hysterical. It's amazing. What's happening? What's going on?
0: Tucker Carlson, for the last time, I told you you're not welcome at the cabinet meeting.
1: This isn't a cabinet meeting. It's a WWF match. I just saw a man go down. What are you doing to Mitch McConnell? What's happening? What's going on?
4: Oh, somebody pulled the plug.
5: Oh, man.
4: Oh, just when it got good, McConnell's down. You're giving him an 8 count. The cabinet meeting every week here on 760 WJR.
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7: We've got some slowdowns on I-94 eastbound after Mount Elliott Street due to a disabled vehicle blocking your left lane. You're slow from West Grand Boulevard. Another accident on I-75 southbound. The off-ramp to southbound Lodge Freeway there. Steer clear of that. Looks like that's piling up pretty quickly now. I-275 southbound between 8 Mile and M-14. We've got some slowdowns and expect some delays on 75 southbound just after Mack Avenue. We still have that accident blocking your left shoulder. Now WJR weather first from the Weather Channel. Sunny today. A high of 77. Right now we're at 76. Partly cloudy for tonight. A low of 59. A mix of sun and clouds for Friday with a high near 80. I'm Rich Luzensky, WJR Traffic and Weather First.
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6: Expanded threats and counter threats. Lisa Brady, Fox News. The UK in the crosshairs after warnings from Iran that British bases used by American B-1 bombers could be targets.
7: British government responded quickly, saying the UK stands ready 24/7 to defend itself.
6: Fox's Steve Harrigan in Tel Aviv. Those bombers believed to be part of a U.S. surge in the region, reportedly to give the president more options. Meantime, Iran-backed rebels in Yemen attacking two Saudi oil tankers in the Red Sea.
7: That Red Sea route was key for Saudi Arabia. Now, at least temporarily, it's going to be a problem. 7% of the world's oil was flowing out of there. It's caused oil prices to spike. It also potentially opens up a second front in this war. President Trump has promised massive military retaliation if the Houthis keep it up.
6: The international benchmark Brent crude getting back over $100 a barrel. U.S. oil prices surging back over $93. President Trump says Iran wants to make a deal.
8: They're not ready yet. They got some evil intentions. We cannot let them have a nuclear weapon.
6: Axios reporting he is considering a massive attack. More than two dozen states are suing the Trump administration over requirements to comply with election rules in order to get disaster aid.
9: The lawsuit is challenging FEMA and Homeland Security policies, saying the administration is requiring states to help DHS with immigration enforcement and change election systems, like verifying the citizenship of every registered voter. If the states don't comply, they could see some cuts to federal funding. In similar cases, since the start of the president's second term, the courts have been frequently siding with states. A ruling last year barred the administration from putting conditions on other FEMA funding.
6: Fox's Jill Nato in D.C. Tropical storm Bertha heading inland northeast of Galveston, making a second landfall in Texas today after first hitting Louisiana. No significant impacts reported. 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
1: WJR traffic and weather first.
10: We've got some slowdowns on I-75 northbound after Mack Avenue. That accident there is cleared. We're still seeing some residual backups from Rosa Parks Boulevard. U.S. 23 northbound closed between Silver Lake Road and Torrey Road due to an accident. Traffic is slow from White Lake Road. We also have a road closure on 23 northbound between M36 and Silver Lake. You're slow from 6 Mile there. I-94 eastbound between Livernois Avenue and Gratiot. You've got a slow commute. Woodward northbound at Catalpa Drive. Your right lane is closed there. Crews are still working on that broken water main that collapsed this morning. Please use caution in that area. Now WJR weather first from the Weather Channel. Lots of sun will stick around for the rest of the afternoon. It's 76 degrees right now, partly cloudy for tonight, a low of 59, a mix of sun and clouds for Friday with a high near 80. I'm Rich Luzensky, WJR traffic and weather first.
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20: All right, 5 o'clock hour here on 760 WJR. 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
20: That's Tuesday at 8 a.m.
3: Wow.
20: Wednesday at 3 in the afternoon. I have always maintained that people in California live off their credit cards and do nothing but go to movies and malls.
3: Wow. How many seats do you think is in one theater?
20: Oh, there's a lot. I looked at some of this, I just for the fun of it, in the break, I was perusing around some of these theaters. There's plenty of seats. They're all sold out. Every single show. I pick like, okay, let's check August 16th at 8 a.m. Gone.
3: Wow.
21: I've never predated of going to a movie. I can't even imagine that. You just get up and go to a movie.
3: Yes, yeah.
21: I'm never like, three weeks from now.
3: Tickets, you got to get them ahead of
21: for
3: time.
21: For anything, even when we, remember you're doing the Star Wars thing back there where people are lined up 3 weeks early. I'll go to a movie when I feel like getting up and going.
2: Yeah. And not at 8 a.m.
3: No.
20: 8 a.m.
2: There's no way. That's not happening.
22: Maybe 10 a.m., but not 8.
20: But sold out.
21: Wow.
20: Sold out. Now, here in Michigan, there's only one IMAX theater, 70 millimeter. It's in Grand Rapids. They actually have a showtime tomorrow night at 1:55 a.m.
2: Oh.
3: What?
20: 1:55 a.m. And it's basically sold out except for two seats.
2: And you're going to be walking out at just about 5 in the morning.
20: Right.
21: That's crazy.
20: And just so you ask a question, 1, 2, 3, 4, 5, 6, 7, 8, 9, 10, 11, 12, 13, 14, 15, 16, 17, 18, 19, 20, 1, 2, 3, 4, 5, 6, 7, 8, 9, 30, 1, 2, 3, 1, 2, 3, 4, 5, 6, 7, 8, 9, 10, 11, 12, 13, 14, 15, 16. It looks like there's about 500, 450 seats in this theater.
21: Wow.
20: And the front row, where your eyes are just going to bug out of your head, sold out for the 1:55 a.m. show tomorrow night.
3: Unreal.
21: That's crazy. Going into Saturday.
20: And you pay way more for that format, too. You know, this is not an $11 ticket. But 1:55 a.m.
3: I'd be wearing my pajamas, Mitch. Honestly.
2: How many guys leaving the theater? Who wants to go to Denny's?
21: Yeah. There's no way you can't fall asleep during that a three-hour movie. Yeah. There's no way.
3: Did you doze at all, Mitch?
20: No, not during the Odyssey. But I didn't see it at 1:55 a.m.
21: I guarantee you by 3 o'clock, you're going to be out of there.
20: Yeah. All right, here's Kevin O'Neill with a look at the headlines. I got the
3: news. Thank you, Mitch. Countdown to bridge time. Barring unforeseen circumstances, you'll be able to cross the new Gordie Howe International Bridge this Monday, the 27th. The multi-use pedestrian and bicycle path will open free of charge on Wednesday, August 5th. Standard passenger vehicle toll will be $5.75 U.S., $8 Canadian. 6 lanes on the bridge, 3 in either direction under normal circumstances. The 35-mile-per-hour speed limit will be strictly enforced. Well, the Red Wing... Yep.
21: Do you have to have a passport on the bicycle?
3: Yes, I'm sure you do. Oh, yeah, if you enter the country.
21: But if you could just go on the ride and come back and come right back without actually entering the country.
3: But technically, halfway through, you're entering the country, right?
21: I don't know. Think. I thought you had to go through the gate first before you actually enter the country.
3: Oh, okay. All right. Well, we'll see. The Red Wings say goodbye to forward Patrick Kane. He signed a 2-year deal with the Chicago Blackhawks, $8 million a year. In his 3 seasons with the Wings, Kane had 106 goals, 161 assists. E-bikes, they're everywhere. And now at least 3 Metro Detroit communities, along with Mackinac Island, are banning or substantially regulating the use of e-bikes, while police are cracking down on the careless use of the bikes. This month, 2 e-bike riders were killed here in Michigan. In June, 2 riders
20: lost their lives. More than a third of all emergency room visits from e-bike incidents in Michigan involve either head or neck injuries.
4: Well, I have seen some kids riding on these things.
5: Oh, yeah.
4: Zipping around.
20: Yes.
4: I mean, they think they're on motorcycles.
5: Yeah.
4: It's crazy.
7: And they're very heavy bikes, too. I mean, you can really hurt somebody or get hurt.
20: And you can hurt pedestrians if you're riding on the sidewalk.
7: Oh. Mm. I got hurt riding one and just fell over on my leg. I mean, come on.
20: Mm.
7: Yeah.
20: President Trump will be visiting Michigan next Monday. No word yet on just where he'll be or if he'll be a part of opening day on the Gordie Howe Bridge. Trump's visit will come 8 days before Michigan's August 4th primary. Now, the White House is indicating that the president's address here in Michigan will be a policy address more than a political one. Right. We'll see about that.
4: Right, because there's nothing political about his policies.
20: No. So how have we gone from formal to informal in a matter of a few decades? Sociologists are saying that younger people crave more familiarity, and over time they've rejected the stiffness of labels such as sir or ma'am. They say that more and more ladies are offended by ma'am and see it as an antiquated term. What words have replaced the more traditional forms of address? Well, girl or girlfriend for the ladies. And here we go. Dude or bro for the guys.
4: Those are
20: two words I have
4: over you. Bro.
20: Yeah, I know.
5: Hey, bro. Yeah, we wonder why society's breaking down. We have no idea why.
21: Yeah, you can't call a woman ma'am. Anymore.
20: No, yeah. What?
21: You cannot call a woman ma'am.
20: You don't say ma'am.
21: Somebody called my wife ma'am, a friend of mine. And she was like, I'm not a man.
20: Oh, really?
21: Oh, my God. Don't do that again.
5: Well, how would he know? I've done that.
23: I got to keep that in mind because I'm guilty.
21: Don't do that again.
20: So am I, Steve. Yeah.
23: Oh. Yeah.
4: Yeah. Yeah. Well, when in doubt, just be rude and you'll be fine.
20: Yeah. There you go. Say, I mean, I'm not going to call somebody girlfriend.
21: No, I ain't going for that. I'll never say ma'am again. I learned my lesson.
20: Daniel Radcliffe, 37 today. Monica Lewinsky is 53/61, and Woody Harrelson is 65. Happy birthday!
4: Thank you, Kevin. Mm-hmm. It's 760 WJR.

0: It's time to talk movies with the Movie Guys. Today, welcome Adam Grant.
1: And leave the movie business to the rest of us who know what we're doing.
2: Hello, Adam Grant.
3: Yeah.
4: Hello.
3: Hello.
2: Before we talk about this weekend's movies, I don't know if you were on the line. In California, the three IMAX 70mm theaters that are showing The Odyssey, many of which contain 300, 400 seats, are sold out for every performance through August 19th, which is almost a month from now. And that includes 8 a.m. and 6 a.m. showings of the movie. In Grand Rapids, they basically have sold out tomorrow night's 1:55 a.m. show. But don't feel bad. There's still a seat left for the 6 a.m. show.
5: A seat.
2: Where are all these people coming from? First of all, these tickets are over $20 in many cases per seat. And where are these people coming from that 5, 6, 7 shows a day, 7 days a week, every seat sold out?
4: You know, I also heard in London, the BFI, which I think is like the one IMAX screen that they have out there, is sold out through September. You know, it's a really effective marketing tool that they've used to make people feel like this is the format that you have to see it in.
2: Have you seen films in 70mm IMAX?
4: You know, when they showed The Odyssey to us at the press screening here in town, it was in a 70mm format over at the AMC in Livonia. And if I am putting my hand on a stack of Bibles, I couldn't tell you the difference between it and any other movie that I've seen in my lifetime.
5: Wow.
2: That's not an IMAX. That's a 70mm.
4: That was not an IMAX. That was just regular 70mm. And I couldn't tell the difference between it and a normal screening. IMAX is obviously different. And I think that if you go to a good IMAX theater, there's good IMAX theaters, there's not so good IMAX theaters. But a crispy IMAX theater presentation, I think that that's worth the upgrade. This other stuff, I believe, is like a case of FOMO and people wanting to have bragging rights, maybe, on the format that they see it in, or the distance they traveled to see it in. Not having seen IMAX 70mm of this movie, I can't imagine that it's all that different, but I mean, it's a wild marketing tactic that is absolutely working.
2: Yeah, they're making a lot of money for that movie. Mm-hmm. It's a movie that cost $375 million, and you throw in the marketing costs, it's probably going to make a fortune.
4: But I think it's a good thing, you know? Like, people are really excited about a movie. People were similarly, maybe not
2: a movie about a book that nobody wanted to read in high school. And now everybody can't wait to see the movie as adults. Isn't that funny?
4: I think that a couple of the adaptations have climbed to the Amazon charts as well. The power of a blockbuster. And people got really excited about seeing Sinners in these large-scale formats last year as well. I think that overall it's healthy for the industry, and if it gets people excited about movies, I'm all for it.
2: All right, let's get them excited about this weekend. What's opening up here?
4: This weekend, you know, people are kind of running scared from The Odyssey, and Spider-Man is next weekend, and they're avoiding that Crash Course as well. So the biggest movie in theaters, at least locally this weekend, is Motor City.
2: Motor City, and we don't even have a trailer clip. This is how bad this movie is.
5: It's all sound. It's all music.
4: That's right. Yes. There's no dialogue in this movie, so perhaps it wouldn't be that good on the radio anyway. This is the story of, it's a revenge opera. It takes place in the 70s in Detroit, and it stars Alan Ritchson, the gigantic Hulk of a person from Amazon Prime's Reacher, as a man who was wronged, is sent to jail for a crime he didn't commit. He has to bust himself out to save his love from a sleazy drug dealer. His love is played by Shailene Woodley, played by the always fantastically sleazy Ben Foster. And this movie doesn't have dialogue. I think there's maybe 30, 29-30 words spoken in the entire movie. It's mostly taste over kind of these operatic music cues, like full pop songs are played while kind of knockdown, drag out, super violent story unfolds around them. It's pretty interesting as an experiment. Going to appeal to the masses just because of its kind of narrative misdirections. But for a violent 70s Detroit thing, it's a pretty gritty rock and roll kind of exploitation kind of thing. It's kind of fun. It's like a grindhouse midnight movie.
2: I don't think a lot of people are going to want to go see a movie where there's no talking in it.
5: Was it filmed here?
4: No talking. It was filmed in northern New Jersey. Mitch knows well the tax incentives continue to hurt us. With a handful of pickup shots from Detroit, some of which are comically used. There's shots of the Fox Theater with like a building directly across the street from the Fox, and also the
2: which we call Comerica Park. Thank you.
4: And the spire atop the Fox, which didn't arrive, I think, here till about 2006, is prominently featured in the 1977 version of Detroit. But hey, it's the thought that counts.
3: Adam, is the soundtrack all 70s music?
4: Yes, except there's one Jack White song. Jack White has a cameo in the movie, and he was an executive producer on the movie. There's a Jack White song over the end credits. Otherwise, it's like the Moody Blues, David Bowie, Bill Withers, various period songs where this kind of stuff. Oh, there's a lot of slow motion in this movie. There might be the most slow motion in this movie of any movie I've seen in a long time.
2: All right, next movie is called The Dink, which is an Apple TV movie. Here is the clip.
6: Take it easy with us, okay?
7: Come on!
8: You wrote a prescription for pickleball?
6: You didn't actually bring it to the pharmacy, did you?
8: Oh, of course not. I'm not an idiot.
6: I know pickleball is sort of dorky, but it's the fastest road back to tennis for you.
9: Come on in here. Let's bang one out.
10: You know we serve underhand.
11: What's that?
10: Underhand.
11: Oh, I know, obviously.
10: Just take the temperature down. Ah! Don't have to hit it that hard.
9: Dink!
2: It's just a matter of time before a movie about pickleball.
4: And about 20 years ago, Ben Stiller made that movie Dodgeball. This is kind of the pickleball version of Dodgeball. It kind of is, you know, like the Will Ferrell formula of sports comedies applied to pickleball. Jake Johnson is the star. He plays a guy who, God, it must be 40 years old and is still trying to, like, please his dad. It's very, like, Billy Madison coded. So he was raised to be a big tennis pro. He kind of flunked out of tennis because he got beaten in Wimbledon by Andy Roddick. Now he kind of takes on pickleball and is fighting his dad for control of, like, the local country club. It's kind of like it's Caddyshack and Billy Madison and Eastbound and Down and kind of all these things rolled into one.
2: Question to ask is it funny?
4: You know what, Mitch? Not really. That's kind of the bummer here. Yeah. I think maybe if you're watching it with a group of people and you're kind of all in the right mood, perhaps watching it being an Apple TV movie, watching it alone on my couch, I was kind of shifting in my seat, waiting for the thing to be over. There's a sweet comedy in here. I think there's maybe a smarter comedy in here, but I think that it kind of goes the cheap route to get the easy laughs rather than kind of actually investing in its characters. Mary Steenburgen is in this one, and I think that she's pretty much always welcome, and she's good, but I don't think that they're trying to find this balance between goofy male comedy and kind of empowering Mary Steenburgen situation, and it's a balance that the movie never quite finds. Ben Stiller's in it. A handful of people also show up. Ed Harris plays Jake Johnson's disapproving father, but the pieces aren't really there. If I had some pickleball terminology that I could use to make a pun here, I would do that. I just don't know any pickleball terms. I'm not.
2: How about the dink is a doink?
4: There you go.
2: There you go. Thank you, Adam Graham.
5: Thanks.
2: Fire closer.
5: Thank Adam Graham.
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11: The I-75 southbound off-ramp to southbound Lodge is blocked by an accident. Please avoid that area. I-75 northbound between the Jeffries and I-375 looking pretty sluggish. I-94 eastbound at Mount Elliott Street. Pick up a wreck blocking your left lane. You're slow from Warren Avenue. That wreck on US 23 northbound at M36 is cleared. Still seeing a little bit of residual backups from 6 Mile. And we still have that wreck on the Lodge southbound approaching Wyoming Street. That's blocking your right shoulder. Taking a look at M59, you do have a wreck at M59 eastbound at Adams Road. You're slow from I-75. Now WJR, weather first from the Weather Channel. Sunny for the rest of the afternoon. It's 77 degrees, partly cloudy for tonight. We'll drop down to 59, a mix of sun and clouds for Friday with a high near 90. I'm Rich Luzinski, WJR traffic and weather first.
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13: I'm Ann Thomas. Congratulations to the 2026 Women Who Lead class. Denise Brooks-Williams, Henry Ford Health Chief Operating Officer, says the Future of Health Project is the new vision around Henry Ford Hospital.
14: Where we will have private rooms, we will also be able to have a new emergency department, new operating suites, a really tech-enabled environment.
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7: Coming this month, Mark Snethkamp celebrates 100 years, and in July, another centennial, the National Cherry Festival in Traverse City, plus an America 250 Michigan-made salute to the Port Huron to Mackinac race. 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Don't miss a moment of it. America 250, Michigan made. Only from the great voice of the Great Lakes, 760 WJR. 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Kevin talks, and then you talk on All Talk, 9 a.m. to noon on 760 WJR.
13: I'm Ann Thomas. Congratulations to the 2026 Women Who Lead class. Denise Brooks-Williams, Henry Ford Health Chief Operating Officer, says the Future of Health Project is the new vision around Henry Ford Hospital.
14: Where we will have private rooms, we will also be able to have a new emergency department, new operating suites, a really tech-enabled environment.
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12: Fox News, I'm Tom Graham. Iran is hitting back after a 12th night of strikes from the U.S.
15: Iran continuing to attack U.S. allies in the region, places where there are U.S. bases. Kuwait saying it's activated its air defenses. Earlier in the day, parts of Kuwait were hit. They were attacked by drones from Iran. No casualties in those attacks.
12: Fox's Steve Harrigan, the impact from the conflict continues around the globe. Oil prices pushing past $100 a barrel today. A rare magnitude 5.0 earthquake striking the Texas panhandle this morning.
19: No injuries or significant damages were reported, but folks in Amarillo, Texas, Oklahoma City, and as far east as Tulsa, Oklahoma, reported feeling it. According to the USGS, the quake was relatively shallow with a depth of nearly 3.5 miles. But the agency says it is the strongest earthquake recorded in the region since 1900.
12: Fox's Kristen Goodwin, America's listening to Fox News.
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11: Got a wreck blocking your left lane on I-94 eastbound at Mount Elliott Street. You're slow from Warren Avenue. Expect stop and go on I-75 northbound between the Jeffries and I-375. Taking a look at the Lodge northbound after Losser. We picked up a wreck there blocking your left shoulder. Southbound Lodge approaching Wyoming Street. We still have that accident there. M-59 eastbound at Adams Road. Steer clear of a wreck slowing you down from I-75. And keep in mind Woodward northbound at Catalpa Drive. Right lane is closed there. Crews are still repairing the morning's broken water main. Use caution in that area. Now WJR weather first from the Weather Channel. Sunny for the rest of the afternoon at 77 degrees. Partly cloudy for tonight, a low of 59. A mix of sun and clouds for tomorrow. We'll get up to 80. I'm Rich Luzinski, WJR Traffic and Weather First.
20: This report is...
13: I'm Ann Thomas. Congratulations to the 2026 Women Who Lead class. Denise Brooks Williams, Henry Ford Health Chief Operating Officer, says the Future of Health Project is the new vision around Henry Ford Hospital.
14: Where we will have private rooms, we will also be able to have a new emergency department, new operating suites, a really tech-enabled environment.
13: Special thanks to University of Michigan Health, Von Voigtlander Women's Hospital, for supporting Women Who Lead.
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24: Pittsville Next is going to come out. We've got some DJs that are going to come out. We're creating this space toward the end of play. There's going to be a hole-in-one contest that fans can actually take a shot at a hole-in-one, play the nine, and win some prizes from Rocket and things like that. We have more space for fans to watch the action. We've opened up some area around the 18th green, so there's more space for fans.
23: Our coverage begins Sunday. Tournament starts Thursday. You'll hear all the highlights here, the Rocket Classic, a Detroit gem on 760 WJR.
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7: Coming this month, Mark Snethkamp celebrates 100 years, and in July, another centennial, the National Cherry Festival in Traverse City, plus an America 250 Michigan-made salute to the Port Huron to Mackinac race. There's more coming all summer long. Don't miss a moment of it. America 250, Michigan made. Only from the great voice of the Great Lakes, 760 WJR. 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
8: I'm Ann Thomas. Congratulations to the 2026 Women Who Lead class. Denise Brooks Williams, Henry Ford Health Chief Operating Officer, says the Future of Health Project is the new vision around Henry Ford Hospital.
14: Where we will have private rooms, we will also be able to have a new emergency department, new operating suites, a really tech-enabled environment.
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2: All right, in case you're keeping score at home, LeBron James still hasn't signed with anybody.
5: No.
2: Kevin Brown.
25: LeBron decision, 2026.
26: Very tough. In this form, I'm going to take my talent.

0: You think your dad going to the Warriors?
1: Man, I don't know where he's going, bro. But I'd be crazy if he did.
2: That's your LeBron sound for the day. Where is he going? Where is he going?
3: That's his son.
4: Come on, bro.
2: Where is he going? Savannah?
3: Come on, bro. Be crazy.
2: This is going to drag and drag and drag.
5: Does anyone really care?
4: No.
5: Nobody cares. Answer the question.
2: No, you know why now it's so important? Because the commissioner said we're waiting for him. So now...
4: They're upset with the commissioner now, you know.
2: Yeah, now they're mad at the commissioner. Camp. So they're purposely going to wait longer just draw to mess the commissioner.
4: It has to be by a certain date.
3: What did the commissioner say?
2: He wants to know, would you hurry up and make your term? Because I have to schedule the TV schedule for this month, and we're waiting for you, LeBron.
4: They took offense at that, Mitch.
2: I wouldn't let him know he had that much power. I don't know why the commissioner even said that.
3: Yeah. I wouldn't either. I have no idea. Hey, you asked about getting fired.
2: Yes. Ryan Clark was fired midair the other day from ESPN.
3: Okay, I mean, tomorrow we'll take phone calls on this, but I'll just preview it by telling you that I was once fired when I was a teenager from a fast food chain. And I was told I was fired after I showed up for my shift.
4: Mid-grill.
3: Wearing nothing but my smock that I wore, because they give it to you. And you're supposed to take it home and wash it and then wear it. And so I was told I was fired. And I came in for my shift. And they said, well, you don't have a shift. My name had been erased off the thing. I could see like the outline of my name, but it was erased. And they said, so you have to go home. And by the way, we need the shirt back. So I had to give them literally the shirt off my back. And I had to walk home without a shirt on. Half naked.
4: Wow. That's awful. Red and white striped shirt, wasn't it, Mitch?
3: Red and white striped for Kentucky Fried Chicken.
4: Yep. Oh, wow.
5: Well, on behalf of everyone, thank you so very much for that visual.
3: Well, it was a much better visual when I was 16, Steve.
4: And you never ate Kentucky Fried Chicken after that, did you?
3: That's right. I'm boycotting Kentucky Fried Chicken.
4: We'll join for you.
3: Mm-hmm. Yeah. All right, Steve Courtney, your turn.
5: Sir.
6: In a world turned upside down, Steve Courtney asks the question on everyone's mind.
5: What is going on? I believe this is my first remote performance of What the? People are looking at me like I'm a little left of center. Now, here's the deal, Mitchell. You know, better than anyone, FIFA World Cup 2026 has come and gone. 16 stadiums, 48 teams, 104 games. Now, from a gambling perspective, are you sitting down? Those in the gambling game are saying that as it applies to World Cup, there was more money wagered than 10 Super Bowls.
4: Oh, my.
5: Now, think about that. Think about that for a hot second. And then there's this. Fox announcing, Mitchell, just a couple of days ago, that the Spain-Argentina final drew 38.937 million viewers, including a peak of 51.685 million, which easily set the record as the most watched English language soccer telecast in U.S. history.
3: Now, well, that's not saying much.
5: Well, Telemundo's
3: what was the alternative? I mean, what was second? An MLS match?
5: These are very impressive numbers, but I did a deep dive. But first, Telemundo's preliminary numbers for its Spanish language broadcast indicated the game had a total audience of 22.6 million. So, you carry the zero, putting the total number of viewers in the U.S., Mitchell, at more than 60 million.
3: Okay, now, that's still half of how many watched the Super Bowl.
5: Okay, but here's the thing. I did a deeper dive because, Mitchell,
3: you're getting a very deep dive in here.
4: Yeah. Great bridges.
5: It turns out that in each World Cup broadcast, whether it's Fox or Telemundo, after the first goal was scored, viewership dropped to 7. The insurmountable 1-0 lead.
3: That's right.
5: That's just the way
3: it
5: goes.
3: Might as well stop watching. Mm.
5: But, you know, you're in the world of sports, Mitchell, as am I. Kenny, comment. More times than not, you're asked, why doesn't soccer translate better in the good old United States, because there are youth leagues after youth leagues after youth leagues. But I'm saying, and I enjoyed World Cup. It's a fascinating event. But the flopping has got to stop. The outrageous calls have got to stop. And maybe therein lies the issue with soccer's popularity here in the nation.
3: Okay.
7: I agree.
5: All right.
3: Now, good point. It's not funny. That's a good point.
5: No, but
3: I thought we're here to be funny.
4: Yes.
5: Sometimes, Mitchell, I'm here to educate. Okay.
4: No.
3: Oh, okay. I didn't realize I signed up for a class.
5: Known to millions online as Grandma Droniak, the red-haired rabble-rouser has 4 million Instagram followers and a jaw-dropping 12.6 million TikTok fans. The Shelton, Connecticut merrymaker, Mitchell, recently shared a video that had fans, laughing rather boldly after she received a stern warning letter from management. Wearing a t-shirt that read, "Eyes are up here," in hot pink lettering, Lillian dramatically put on her glasses and announced the shocking news. Here it is. "Getting kicked out of my nursing home," she read aloud from her typed letter. "Parties are not allowed, and you cannot serve alcohol to other residents." The letter serves as a final warning. So, her response, and she makes a valid point. I want your opinion, Mitchell. "I can do whatever I want. I pay $12,000 a month to live here, and I can party if I want to. We're going to drink and gossip, and it's not a party until it gets rowdy." Then she ended by saying, "I can't help it. I love the party. You can't stop me." At this point, there's a knock at the door, and she very excitedly says, "They're here." Guess what? She is still there, 96 years old. Grandma Droniak, everybody.
7: Yeah. All right, Grammy.
3: Good for her.
7: Yeah.
5: Nothing but good things happen when you show up with a case of beer and a case of the pen. Everybody's happy. Now we have this. Mitchell, I don't know if you're aware of this, but there are a lot of ladies, sadly, that are going through a situation, well, quite frankly, we're all adults, put our cards on the table, known as uniboob. It is a medical condition known as synestheia, and it can be genetically brought on, or a lot of ladies who wear too tight sports bras will actually go through this condition, again, known as synestheia, a.k.a. uniboob. Now, Mitch, I'm a caring man. You know that about me. I like to help people. So I read about this unfortunate condition, whether it's brought on genetically or through too tight sports brassieres, and I'm going to do my part. I am marketing a one-cup brassiere, which will be 50% off. Why, Mitch? Because
3: good,
5: you're only paying for one cup. There you go.
4: Is that the Cyclops series?
3: I think I saw that in the Odyssey.
5: That's what got it the R rated.
4: Yeah, I think so.
5: There you have it, Mitchell.
3: All right. Thank you, Steve Courtney, from a long distance.
6: You know the answer.
3: It's 760 WJR.

0: All right, it's Thursday, and on Thursdays we had a chance to drop a microphone in on the cabinet meeting.
1: Yeah.
0: President Trump, and they haven't cut it out of the room yet. So let's listen in as to what's happening.
2: All right, settle down. Let's get this cabinet meeting started. I've got to solve peace in the Middle East, get oil prices down, and make my tea time in Mar-a-Lago all before 6 o'clock. Tea time. Funny words. No tea involved. Who came up with that? Why not coffee time? We love coffee. McDonald's coffee. Good with a biscuit. Love McDonald's. Wish I had a Big Mac right now. Maybe two. And why Mac? Who is Mac? Mac Douglas. Baby, don't get hooked on me. We love that song, don't we? Stream of consciousness. Thinking to myself, wish I could take a nap.
3: Sir, do you need a minute?
2: What's that, Marco Rubio? No, I don't need a minute. I can finish this whole cabinet meeting in a minute. I'm the minute man. I don't need a minute. You need a minute.
3: I just meant perhaps we want to begin with the Saudi Arabia deal.
2: Amazing deal. Great deal. Nobody can believe I pulled that off. In fact, everywhere you go in the country today, you hear people say, oh, we made a deal with Saudi Arabia to let them develop a nuclear program? I can't believe it. You're welcome, America.
3: Sir, with all due respect, I think they're saying they can't believe it because we're fighting a war with one Middle East country that hates us over nuclear weapons, and now we just signed to let another one develop nuclear material.
2: Yes, but with a twist, Marco. A twist.
3: What's that, sir?
2: I make money on this one, and so do my business friends. And what's good for us is good for America. And by that, I mean we have more rich people in America, which is good for everyone. Isn't that right, Judge Jeanine?
3: 100%, sir. And may I say you look fabulous in that blue suit and yellow tie. A bold choice, sir.
2: Thank you, Double J. I call her Double J. She loves it. Better than Double D, although if that dress gets any tighter, Judge, we might be leaning in that direction.
3: You flatter, Mr. President.
2: Great stuff, Judge. I have no idea what your job is or what you do all day, but it's important to have someone like you in the cabinet.
3: Thank you, sir.
2: Yes, important to have a brunette. This way they can't say, oh, that Trump, all he does is hire blondes. Okay, who's next?
4: Pete hates that here, sir.
2: Where are you, Pete?
4: Over here in the door frame, doing pull-ups, sir. 14, 16, 24, and 50. Oh, reporting for reporting, sir.
2: All right, report.
4: This week I want those sissies in Congress. I told them, look, this is how much the war is going to cost, man. Now give it to me.
2: How did that work?
4: Not yet, sir, but we can always bomb them if they don't.
2: I don't think you can bomb Congress, Pete. Maybe. Who knows? Maybe. Never say never. I've heard worse ideas.
4: Sir, if I may get my report.
2: Go ahead, RFK Jr. Glad you see you have your shirt on this time.
4: Yes, I finished bench pressing 500 pounds in my jeans, sir, and now I'm pumped up to tell you that we're in way over peptides.
2: Peptides?
4: Yes, sir. Unregulated substances that you inject into yourself, so you know they have to be safe.
2: What do they do?
4: Well, put it this way, sir. I just bench pressed 500 pounds in my jeans, and I'm 94 years old.
2: Wow. I better get some of those.
5: Hey, can I get some of those?
2: Mitch McConnell, you made an appearance last week, and here you are again.
5: Actually, I never left. You all just walked out and left me behind, and I haven't got enough stretch to get the door open, so I just sat here.
2: For a week?
5: Actually, it was remarkably peaceful. I didn't watch any news. I didn't listen to any podcasts. I think I'm feeling a lot better now.
4: You're a sick dude. You're a sick dude. Give me five, McConnell. Yeah. Oh. Ow.
5: Ouch.
2: Pete, I think you knocked him out.
3: This is hysterical. It's amazing. What's happening? What's going on?
2: Tucker Carlson, for the last time, I told you you're not welcome at the cabinet meeting.
3: This isn't a cabinet meeting. It's a WWF match. I just saw a man go down. What are you doing to Mitch McConnell? What's happening? What's going on?
0: Oh, somebody pulled the plug.
6: Oh, man.
0: Oh, just when it got good, McConnell's down. They're giving him an 8 count. The cabinet meeting every week here on 760 WJR.
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6: Still have that wreck blocking your center lane on I-94 eastbound at I-275. Another accident on 94 eastbound at Mount Elliott Street. You're slow from Warren Avenue there. The Lodge northbound after Losser Road. Steer clear of an accident blocking your left shoulder. Your right shoulder is blocked by a wreck on the Lodge southbound approaching Wyoming Street. And we still have that construction going on the northbound Southfield Freeway between Ford Road and I-96. That's scheduled until 4 p.m. Saturday. Now WJR Weather First from the Weather Channel. Sunny for the rest of the afternoon, 77 degrees right now. Partly cloudy for tonight. We'll drop down to 59. A mix of sun and clouds.

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0: I'm Ann Thomas. Congratulations to the 2026 Women Who Lead class. Julie Ishak, Michigan Medicine Chief Nurse and Operations Executive, leads 8,000 nurses, and she says nursing is a calling.
1: It is a difficult job that these nurses are doing, and they do it with compassion, they do it with love, and they do it with purpose.
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2: A new threat from Iran. I'm Lisa Lacera, Fox News. Tehran issuing a warning to the UK for letting U.S. forces use its bases during airstrikes.
3: Iran basically saying because the United Kingdom has allowed the U.S. to use its air bases for B-1 bomber raids over Iran, that those British air bases are now legitimate targets for Iran to potentially strike. British government responded quickly, saying the UK stands ready 24/7 to defend itself. That B-1 bomber, of course, a massive plane that carries more than 75,000 pounds of weapons. It can be refueled in the air. It can hit multiple targets on one run.
2: Fox's Steve Harrigan in Tel Aviv. Earlier, Yemen's Houthi rebels attacked Saudi tankers in the Red Sea. President Trump issuing a warning on Truth Social that if they do it again, the U.S. will hold Iran responsible and that the U.S. will carry out major punishment against Iran and the Houthis. The increased fighting in the Middle East sent stocks in the red. The Dow lost 506, the Nasdaq off 553, the S&P minus 90. U.S. crude oil closed over $93 a barrel. The House passing another war powers resolution meant to stop the ongoing conflict with Iran.
4: Four House Republicans voted for the war powers resolution, which directs the president to remove U.S. armed forces from hostilities with Iran unless receiving congressional authorization. The four Republicans were Thomas Massey of Kentucky, Tom Barrett of Michigan, Pennsylvania Congressman Brian Fitzpatrick, and Warren Davidson of Ohio.
2: Fox's Jessica Rosenthal. The measure did not pass the Senate. President Trump welcomed the World Series champs Los Angeles Dodgers to the White House with praise for star Shohei Ohtani.
5: Last year, Shohei did what was previously unthinkable. Nobody thought it was possible. He collected his third straight unanimous league MVP with a franchise record, 55 home runs.
2: The Dodgers won their second World Series in a row last year, defeating the Toronto Blue Jays. 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
12: We have 60 of the top 100 in the FedEx Cup, standings, which is more than we've ever had in this tournament. 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And then it's the likes of Brooks Koepka just committed, Sam Burns committed, Akshay Bhatia committed. You're going to have a lot of recognizable names. 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
15: 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That is the Detroit Lions legend, the All-Pro, the Super Bowl champion himself, number 75, ladies and gentlemen, Lomas Brown. I am Anthony Bellino, our audio engineer in the bullpen, per usual, is the Danny Galen. 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Yes, the Magnificent 11.
14: And I will say this,
15: it's your show. Say what you want.
14: Uneventful ride up here.
15: That's good.
14: It's just a great ride. Mm-hmm. No traffic. You know, the orange barrels are out everywhere. Didn't run into any of those.
15: You didn't?
14: AB. No, I didn't.
15: Because I hit them.
14: Straight shot. It's just where you coming from, AB.
15: Yeah, I hit them.
14: You're coming from a different direction.
15: I hit a different angle.
14: And I hit them.
15: I hit a few of them.
14: You hit all of them.
15: A couple of them.
14: Well, I didn't hit any. So I had an enjoyable ride up
15: here. That's very good.
14: Stopped through Flint on my way up here.
15: Did you really?
14: Yeah.
15: Schoolcraft, that's right.
14: I did Schoolcraft early this morning before I left to come up here, but made a pit stop through front to see a fella, a friend,
15: old friend of yours.
14: Yeah, okay. Then I kept going, AB.
15: Well,
14: kept going.
15: I'm glad to see you,
14: yes,
15: my friend.
14: I'm glad to
15: see you. It is the annual Tournament of Champions up here at Boyne, and we are excited about that. You know, old Jeff Marcero got a little early round in, had a career day at the Alpine, the course we have to play tomorrow. Out here doing some early scouting. I mean, what is going
14: cheating?
15: On?
14: Is that considered cheating?
15: I can't blame somebody for doing recon.
14: Okay, but
15: it's a good advantage to have.
14: So the pros, I know the pros do that,
15: oh,
14: right?
15: Yeah.
14: They go out to their course.
15: Yeah, oh, yeah.
14: So that's not cheating what Jeffrey Marcero did.
15: No.
14: Going out to get an advantage to see how the greens
15: are? No, no, no.
14: Okay.
15: Not
14: all right.
15: All.
14: Just
15: no.
14: want to know.
15: No, you absolutely want
14: me
15: to do
14: being
15: some...
14: the non-golfer in this group, I just want to
15: you,
14: know.
15: I mean, you would watch film on your opponent, right?
14: True.
15: You got to do some reconnaissance on the enemy. You got to know the lay of the land before you just drop in and just, you know, go hog
14: but
15: wild out there.
14: But that's what you going to do, AB. You just dropping in the mar, like, bam, like Delta Force.
15: Just drop
14: they just dropping
15: well,
14: right
15: they,
14: in.
15: Well, they don't just drop in. They got, I mean, the best part about them is they'll actually build scale models
14: people
15: of everything.
14: See the smile on your face.
15: Oh, I love
14: while
15: them
14: you
15: boys. I love that. I love
14: this.
15: Them guys. I mean, they,
14: I
15: those
14: know
15: people.
14: How to get you, AB.
15: I listen
14: I know
15: to stuff
14: to
15: all
14: you.
15: The way up here, partner. Hey, by the way, just 353 days away from the third annual Lomas Brown Golf Classic for the kids. You can get your sticks out.
14: Hey.
15: You can come play a little golf with us. 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We are also just 42 days away from Michigan State's opener against the Toledo Rockets. Remember, that's a Friday night football game. 8 o'clock kickoff over on FS1. 43 days away from the Michigan Wolverines taking on the Western Michigan Broncos. 51 days away from the Lions kicking things off against the New Orleans Saints. We'll bring a little Creole gumbo up here to Ford Field.
14: I don't know if we want to eat their gumbo they're going to bring to us. We might need to go get our own gumbo.
15: What's their quarterback's last name?
14: Who? Which quarterback?
15: New Orleans.
14: Shot.
15: Nobody can even pronounce
14: shocked.
15: It. Not worried about it. He's about to get shocked is what's about to happen. Detroit 52, New Orleans 3.
14: Let's do this.
15: Let's do it.
14: Let's go to Fishbones. That's the closest thing to New Orleans in New Orleans.
15: Oh, so. T.J. Lang's oh, yes. walking around here.
14: I don't
15: unbelievable.
14: Know what happened to him. What happened to
15: the he's half the man he used
14: I
15: to
14: mean,
15: be.
14: I'm telling you, he's going to have little fellas
15: I think
14: walking
15: he's,
14: up
15: I don't
14: on
15: think
14: him,
15: he's
14: man,
15: eating. I don't think
14: down.
15: He's eating right now. I don't think he's eating. I think he needs the bulk up. Go eat a cheeseburger, would you? 70 days away from the Red Wings dropping the puck against the New York Rangers. He's looking at that headset. You know he wants to put it on. Nope, now he's feeling his pockets. He lost his room key or something. Who knows what he's doing? All right, what's going on?
14: Give it play by play.
15: What's going on in the sports world? We're trying to get you all caught up with all the happenings. We'll do so right now in the headlines.
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15: And now the whole Marcero gang is here to celebrate
14: yes,
15: their
14: are.
15: Father's record performance, an all-time great performance by Dad earlier on the recon round. Unbelievable. How about those Detroit Tigers? We're all behind our baseball team. 5-1 winners against the Cubbies last night. Cater Montero, he was sensational. 5 1/3, 3 hits, only 1 earned run. Struck out 8, a game that they needed to have. Lomas Brown, they got the job done last night.
14: Yes, they did, AB.
15: Spencer Torkelson.
14: Yeah, I know, man. Torque. You know, all these guys are stepping up right now, and they hear it. They hear, right? That memory we talked about, the outside chatter.
15: A lot of chatter.
14: They're hearing the outside chatter. But the great thing they're doing, they're responding to it in a positive way, AB.
15: Well, you know, you could hear the chatter, and then what you could do is you could respond to the chatter by just chattering some more, which is exactly what Tarek Skubal said. When he said that his preference is to finish the season with the Detroit Tigers and compete for a championship. Earlier today, quote, "I think we have a chance to win a World Series. I've said that since spring training, and that's never changed. That belief in this team has never changed throughout the season. Obviously, we put ourselves in a tough situation, but I think we've come out of that situation playing really good baseball."
14: So why not tell Scott Boras, Scott? I understand we're trying to capitalize as much as we can because I'm in the prime. This is my last chance to get a big lucrative deal like this. Now, you're going to sacrifice that for winning? You just talked about how you think this team has a chance and we can go out and do this and how close we are and buy, buy, buy. Well, I'm telling you.
15: What are you, in sync?
14: No. But what would be a boost to the team, AB, would be for him to sign, him to commit to us.
15: Can you imagine?
14: Say,
15: he walks down in that locker room like Benjamin Franklin with
14: Thank
15: a scroll. And he signed it.
14: But AB, right, but they don't do scrolls. He'll just come down.
15: It would have to come down. Not a DocuSign. He would have to come down with paperwork.
14: No, AB.
15: And be like, I'm in there. I'm telling you, guys would be pulling out syringes left and right to everybody. That game would be 105 to nothing.
14: Those boys
15: will come out swinging at everything.
14: You're right. You're absolutely right about that and stuff. Them guys, it would be. we know everybody here.
15: Yeah, well, this is a great place to be, my friend. This is a great place to be. You know, Lomas Brown, the Panthers actually lost Nick Scorton to a torn ACL on the first day of camp, and that might not mean a lot to anybody, the second-year outside linebacker. But this is one of, I know as camp gets ramped up here, 25th for the Lions on the rookies, 28th for the veterans. We go into the season, and we talk so much about, oh, what's going to happen, and this guy, and that guy, and this guy, and this guy. I, every single year, hold my breath. You've been through this process. The guy who just came over, TJ Lang, he's been through this process. You got to get through this portion of the process healthy.
14: So can I say this, AB? I'll say this. They didn't have pads on. Mm-hmm. So that was – I'm not going to say it was a non-contact injury, but it might have been.
15: Torn ACL, right? Non-contact.
14: Right, non-contact injury. So I'm not trying to be cruel by saying this, but it was something that was eventually going to happen to him. If it happened without contact, if it happened in shorts, it was just something that was going to happen. So, again, AB, you know, it's unfortunate that things like that happen, and I agree with you 110%. We got to get through camp healthy.
15: I mean, look, I say all my prayers.
14: Yeah.
15: I talk to God a lot, you know, burn a lot of sage. I got a rosary. This guy's going to take a picture of you while we're doing live radio. There we go. Is that a Dolphins hat? Is he a Dolphin? Oh,
14: yeah,
15: my goodness.
14: Yeah, that's Miami. A Dolphin. You know there I'm you a go. Dolphin,
15: Dade
14: too,
15: County. The Baltimore right. Ravens waived rookie quarterback Diego Pavia earlier today to make room for a veteran center on their team. The Ravens signed Pavia as an undrafted free agent in April. I don't wish bad on anybody. It's because it's bad for you. But I'm telling you what. This arrogant, cocky son of a gun couldn't have happened to a nicer kid.
14: Can you say self-inflicted because he brought it all on himself?
15: Amen. Yes, he did. Yes, he did. Tyreek Hill posts a workout video and says there's still no power in his recovering left leg, indicating the free agent wide receiver could be a long way away from actually returning to the NFL. This is the left leg 10 months post-surgery.
14: But, AB, I wish you had everything that he did to that leg. Oh, my God. I think he dislocated his kneecap.
15: Oh, he blew that thing to pieces.
14: He tore everything up, so I'm not shocked to hear that.
15: Patrick Kane, goodbye, my friend, and thanks for playing. We appreciate your time. Yes. You did a wonderful job. You brought a boost to this Detroit Red Wings team. I'm sorry that we couldn't do more for the overall career and that we couldn't have done more in general for the franchise, but he's gone. The Blackhawks and the free agent, Patrick Kane, have agreed to a 2-year reunion with an average annual value of $8 million. Average annual value of $8 million for Patrick Kane. We weren't doing that.
14: That's past service. They're paying him for past service.
15: That's
14: AB.
15: The Kobe deal.
14: There you go, AB. Thank you.
15: So Connor Bedard gets his wish, and if you're a youngster playing for that franchise with Patrick Kane and everything he meant for their Stanley Cup runs, to get a player like that, a veteran presence like that in that locker room, I mean, invaluable. There are certain guys on your team that, as a vet, they might not pop on the stat sheet, but in a young man's life can make all the difference in the world. Tobias Harris, I'll never stop talking about for the Pistons, and he had great contributions on the floor. And whatever his contributions might have been on the court this year for the Pistons, what he did for that locker room, we will never know, but I'll guarantee you it was exponential.
14: So do we put this in the category of another blow to the Red Wings?
15: This is considered a blow to the Red Wings. You're losing all those goals.
14: Think about it.
15: Yeah, yeah.
14: And Dylan Larkin still up in the
15: Maybe
14: air.
15: Maybe we just blow.
14: Yeah.
15: Texas quarterback Arch Manning spent his offseason getting healthy, but also added a key intangible, according to reports. Ooh. You know, nothing's better than the Texas media. If you think we're out of control and we're a bunch of slap-happy sons of guns, Texas media is out of control.
14: Really?
15: Oh, yeah. Oh, yeah. Quote, we need a different side of Arch if we want to go somewhere. So Arch definitely brought that side of him out. And I feel like as long as we trust and believe in Arch as a team and never look past him or look down to him, we're going to be okay, according to Colin Simmons, one of his Texas teammates. They believe that he is unlocking the leadership intangible there with Texas.
14: Ooh, all right. Well, we'll see. Yeah, I mean, he's in the SEC now. He's not in the Big 12. He's not in that. He's in the SEC. Grown man league, AB.
15: When's the last time they won a championship?
14: AB, we don't count championships. We don't count recent championships.
15: Oh, okay.
14: I told you we moved on to basketball. I told you that.
15: Where's Eddie Murray when I needed to hit these moving field goal posts? And Emiliano Grillo is your leader in the clubhouse at the 3M. He's 7 under par. Scottie Scheffler tied for third with Lucas Glover up there at 6 under par, so that's pretty cool. Any other names that we track here on the leaderboard? Max Homa is 1 over, tied for 109th. Aldrich Pulkeiter, by the way, guy who won the Rocket, he's in last place, 144th position, 7 over par.
14: What's his name?
15: Aldrich Pulkeiter. All right, that's what we got there. We're going to step aside. When we return, the director of Boyne Golf, who we may have just made a great connection to go
14: yes,
15: to Big
14: we did.
15: Sky.
14: Absolutely. I love what he was telling us, AB.
15: We're here to talk golf. We might end up going skiing. Who knows what's going to happen?
14: Let's do it.
15: Only here on Sports Wrap. You know, folks, summer is...
18: I'm Ann Thomas. Congratulations to the 2026 Women Who Lead class. Denise Brooks Williams, Henry Ford Health Chief Operating Officer, says the hospital's Future of Health project in Detroit will be transformational.
20: We have the Motown Museum, yes. Right, which is expanding right in front of us. So kind of a fully transformed corridor that's going to help the residents in that area.
18: Special thanks to University of Michigan Health and Voigtlander Women's Hospital for supporting Women Who Lead.
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15: Welcome back here to Sports Wrap on the great voice of the Great Lakes, 760 WJR, as we say goodbye to our friends listening on 1050 WTKA in Ann Arbor. They're getting ready for a little Tigers baseball, getting ready for the first of four against the Kansas City Royals with cheese. Our boy Troy Melton, 5-1 on the year with a 180 ERA. The best pitcher right now on staff for the Detroit Tigers. Beautiful. He has been absolute animal. What a dog he's been. He and has. You got Jackson Jobe coming right down the pipeline. Reconstructed UCL. He's been in double A, throwing triple digits. That thing is rubber banded up. Oh, can't wait to see him come back. What an addition he would be. We think about making a push for the playoffs. We'll get to all that, though. Lomas Brown, Dave Rieger on site, Danny Kalin back in the booth. I'm Anthony Bellino. Join us now live on site. Very excited about this because he allowed our boss man to be able to get on the course, to do reconnaissance, and to cheat and get an advantage on the rest of the field.
14: Okay, this is
15: absolutely unbelievable.
14: Cheating.
15: This is preposterous. So explain yourself, Director of Golf, Casey Powers, here from Boyne.
1: Yeah, thank you.
15: He's got 17 graduates from the Michigan State University, so
1: yeah,
15: we got to talk about that
1: exactly,
15: as well.
1: Yeah.
15: Big Spartan dog here, one of the Izzo kids himself. But yes, go ahead, Lomas.
14: No, I asked about the cheating. Is that cheating? Is the reconnaissance in golf going out early, getting a read on the greens? And
15: depends on how well he plays tomorrow. If he plays really well, then
14: did I say that good?
15: You
14: a read
15: great.
14: On the greens.
15: Yeah, you sound great.
1: Well, it's, you know, it's the old adage. It's not what you know, it's who you know.
14: Ooh.
1: And somebody made a phone call.
14: Okay. That's all it takes, AB.
15: Yeah. It sounds like when Bryson DeChambeau, we can't call him DeChambeauino anymore either, after what took place at the British Open. And yes, I still call it the British Open.
1: I do too.
15: Yeah, thank you.
1: I can't help it.
15: The Scots have an open. What are the Brits think that they're the only people that have an open? I mean, this is just absolutely preposterous. But then it was like, you know, was Bryson going to call the president? Like, come on now. This is just preposterous. But if Marshall wants to make a call and Casey Powers, you're going to open up the doors, and we can't decline that, right?
1: Because little practice rounds are good.
15: Let me tell you.
1: Practice rounds are good.
15: I got all his information. Look, I got phone number, data, Social Security. Yeah. I'm going to be making calls for next year. This is great.
1: The thing is, you got to take me with you because, you know, after spending, a lot of my life here at Boyne Mountain, 25 years, I do know the greens. And if there's one thing that that both those golf courses are built on the old farm that goes all the way down to Deer Lake. And if you understand the original tilt, you'll figure it out.
15: Now, if you would tell my good friend here, Lomas Brown, because I think this is fantastic, Alpine and the Monument, which is Gian's favorite golf course on the planet, is the Monument. But both courses start at the top of the mountain, and they both work their way down. I think it's just absolutely fascinating. If our listeners, if you've never been here, this is one of the best stay-and-play opportunities there is.
1: Well, there's nothing like you get in a cart and you got a 10-minute cart ride to either psych yourself up or psych yourself out. you look up, you're going around underneath the chairlift, then you get to the top, and I mean the what they've done to the top at the other side of the bridge, and you got food trucks, you got bonfires. You're like, okay, where did I just get to? And then there's this little gazebo, and you go right to the monument, you go straight to the Alpine. It's beautiful.
14: Yeah. As a non golfer in this group right here, I'm so impressed with what you were telling me about the correlation between here and Big Mountain.
1: Big Sky.
14: Big Sky. I just renamed the place.
1: Big Sky.
14: Big
1: Sky.
14: Yeah. I mean, so what could you compare? What comparisons could you make with us here in Boyne compared with Big Sky?
1: Yeah, that's actually kind of a really good question for me, easy to say. So I think Big Sky, Montana, we do have an Arnold Palmer golf course there. It's beautiful. But just one, here, and we've got 11 of them here. And the peak, the whole ski resort of Big Sky, if it's not the best in the world, it's tops, right? And definitely in our country. Well, when I go there to ski, I tell them, I said, your mountain is like our golf. You know, we got great skiing here, and, you know, skiing in Michigan is so cool. It's so much fun. I grew up, been here forever, and I still go out there a couple times a week and throw on skis one time, snowboard the other. But, you know, our golf here, the 11 golf courses that we have are that good. You know, and then you go to Big Sky, and it's the skiing is that good. So when I go out there, I'm like, I mean, that's the correlation. You know, and the fact that we've got all these resorts, you know, in Maine, you know, and Big Sky, it's, you know, Seattle, and, you know, big, it's amazing. It's so cool to be able to do that. And, you know, and with our golf, you know, we've got two resorts, Sugarloaf and Sunday River in Maine, that each have a golf course that are by far the best golf courses in Maine. And then, of course, the one in Montana. So, you know, we're 14 strong, and it's fun. And it's definitely keeps us busy in the summertime.
15: We saw this boom, Casey, about golf right around COVID, right?
1: Yeah.
15: Post-COVID, and, you know, whether it was YouTube, and obviously there's so much going on with the tour, and, you know, that's all neither here nor there. I mean, we got the TOC this weekend. We're all tour pros,
1: right,
15: here.
1: All
15: this
1: good.
15: Is where,
1: yeah,
15: it's all at. We got the Rocket Classic next week. We're going to be hitting golf balls downtown across Woodward. T.R. Hollis's dad, he's the mastermind behind all that, and I don't know what we're going to try to break any windows at the Hudson Building, but that's neither here nor
1: there.
15: Good luck. Thank you. I'm not going to hit them, so I don't have to hit any balls. But how do you see the pace of the game as far as the overall number of players? Like, what's the resort doing as far as, like, volume of players? Is it still continuing to grow? Is it tapering off at all, or what's that looking like?
1: No, I think it's continuing.
15: How was that possible?
1: You know, because I think, you know, I hate to say the word COVID, but, you know, COVID definitely jump-started golf into the right direction. But I grew up in the 70s. You know, we just played. You play. It didn't matter what you were doing. You played. Mm-hmm. You went outside and you played. And I think golf now is fun. And you can go play golf, not be all tight and, you know, worried about it. You can just go have a great day on a beautiful facility. And, you know, and also, too, athletically, these kids are they're really good. We're attracting the top athletes, you know, in the school systems now. And so it's starting earlier. It's, you know, and to me, it was such a breath of fresh air to be able to go and do something outside, not be told what to do. And you know, I think that was the catapult. And it's not stopping for us. You know, if anything, you know, our golf, you know, T.R. Hollis and, you know, Ken Griffin, who's you know, take a little siesta into the retirement world.
15: Which, Kenny G.
1: You know, he was beautiful, man. But yeah, you know, they've captured the country too. So, you know, we've got, I think it's like 45% of our golfers don't live in Michigan now.
15: Wow.
1: And we've retained our Michigan base. So that's the cool part. You know, and but yeah, you know, I talked to people from Texas, Arizona, Florida, Georgia, you know, the Carolinas. You know, and they come up here, they're like, you know, first of all, our golf courses are amazing, they're great, and they love them, but then they get in the northwest, you know, northwest, you know, portion of this peninsula, and they're like, why don't we know about this? And I'm like, well, you know, we want to just tell all your good friends.
15: You know? Don't tell everybody.
1: Yeah, exactly. Right. You go try drive through Petoskey right now. It's kind of like, wow, there's a little too many. But no, it's great. And so I, you know, you take, you know, our state's awesome, our area's awesome, the people are the, you know, the cherry on top, because you guys come up here. I mean, people are happy to have you. We just smile. We're having a great time. It's just a beautiful place, man. And, yeah, I'm very, very blessed to be able to live here and raise my family here, that's for sure.
14: Yeah, Casey, what's your thoughts on the Rocket Classic, this being the last
1: year
14: of it?
1: Yeah.
14: Think it'll affect us in any type of way? I'm saying from the golf industry. I mean, not having that PGA event here, you see anything negative about it? Or is it a positive for places like here, Boyne Mountain, you know, picking
1: up? You know, I think you know, to me, there's part of it, it's a bummer, but I also think it's part of it's an opportunity that, you know, hopefully, you know, I truly believe we should have a pretty, you know, really good tournament in Michigan, because we can showcase so many golf courses, you know, and, you know, I don't know if it gets moved, if, you know, but obviously getting the sponsor is the huge part.
14: Yeah.
1: And I know the Michigan PGA, I like to put my toes into the political world of, not political world, but, you know, I get involved in the, so I'm on the board of directors, so I can be in the meetings and hear, you know, kind of, you know, the underbelly of what's going on. And yeah, you know, I'm not going to call anybody out, but if anybody's got some, you know, some cash out there that wants to really sponsor a great tournament, you know, you know, Michigan is an amazing place, and we've got to make sure we showcase our golf here, because you know, it's you know, we're still one of the top what 4 or 5 states in golf, and we what play for about 140 days. It's you know, it's still amazing.
2: Yeah. I guess it's maybe one of the things that makes makes golf special here, right? Is the, there's the limited inventory of days that we have. Now, TOC week is pretty awesome. I don't know how many states actually do something like this, but I mean, I absolutely love it, and that is the fact that this 34th Tournament of Champions is it's if you could just describe to our listeners exactly what it is that we are doing here, because if you've won a tournament at any level here in the state of Michigan, you got an opportunity to play in this thing. And this is the who's who of Michigan golf. And there's a lot of big names that are going to be out here, and they're going to be duking it out. And there's some cheddar on the line here. And guys and gals want to win this.
1: Yeah, I unfortunately did not get myself into this tournament, because the Tournament of Champions, you got to win something big. You know, win your local pro-am, they'll get you in there. But I don't know of another tournament that I've ever heard of this like it. You know, and it's basically, it's amateur champions, you know, major amateur events, major women's events, women's PGA, men's PGA, Michigan Open, and then there's a whole book that we have that tells you if you win this event, how many years exemption, and then they all go out and they stick it in the dirt and they go play against each other. And I just saw that. I think Stacy Snyder just got inducted into the Hall of Fame or something like that, and I was like, she won the tournament champion. I believe she's the only lady to win it. And I've seen, you know, we've had seniors, we've had, you know, I don't think we've had a junior yet, but the cool part is, you know, they all get their tee box, they play to the yardage that they should be playing to, and you know, it does draw. We got a bunch of, you know, mini tour players, and you go watch these guys and ladies, and man, they're good, and kids. So remember Henry Doe coming down, almost won it when he was like 15 years old, and that was pretty cool, watching on 17 and 18. And he didn't lose it. The other guy made a birdie on 18 to win it. But
2: Yeah, that's it's an incredible venue. It's an incredible event, and we're so lucky to be a part of it. And we appreciate the hell out of it. Thank you so much.
1: Thank you. Cheers, guys.
2: And we're excited, and I'm excited to not lose any golf balls tomorrow. That's my goal. I'm not going to lose
1: any.
2: Good
1: luck. I don't like your chances.
2: Long and wrong, that's baby. Long
14: good.
2: And wrong.
1: We sell them in the pro shop.
2: Yeah, true salesman right there. The director of golf here at Boyne, Casey Powers. Thank you again.
1: Thanks, guys.
2: We'll be right back with more Sports Wrap after this here on the Great Voice of the Great Lakes, 760 WJR. You know, low in sports.
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21: 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The Rocket Classic at the Detroit Golf Club, and the stars will come out. Tournament director Mark Hollis.
0: We have 60 of the top 100 in the FedEx Cup standings, which is more than we've ever had in this tournament. We have Cameron Young. He's world ranked number 3. We've got Wyndham Clark, who's 8. We've got Russell Henley, who's 5. And then it's the likes of Brooks Koepka just committed, Sam Burns committed, Akshay Bhatia committed. You're going to have a lot of recognizable names. They're going to be playing all over the course, and we're very appreciative of it to have a great field coming in this year.
21: 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Tournament starts Thursday. 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
0: Pittsville Next is going to come out. We've got some DJs that are going to come out. We're creating this space toward the end of play. There's going to be a hole-in-one contest that fans can actually take a shot at a hole-in-one, play the nine, and win some prizes from Rocket and things like that. We have more space for fans to watch the action. We've opened up some area around the 18th green, so there's more space for fans.
21: Our coverage begins Sunday. Tournament starts Thursday. You'll hear all the highlights here at the Rocket Classic, a Detroit gem on 760 WJR.
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2: 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Big 10 50 WTKA in Ann Arbor said goodbye because it's time for Tigers baseball. And, you know, I'm actually moved out of the sun, so I didn't have to deal with that beaming glow. And lucky for me, TJ Lang just hopped right in. I was hoping to, you know, maybe he's going to swing around here to the dark side, but no, he's here.
9: I didn't see a chair over there, Anthony.
2: Well, I would have stood for sure for you. Welcome into the broadcast booth.
9: Offer it.
2: TJ Lang of the Detroit Lions, Lomas Brown of the Detroit Lions, Dave Rieger of the Denver Broncos. How are you, my friend?
9: Anthony Bellino of the voice of many sports.
2: Hello, everybody.
9: Right?
2: We're here. Indeed.
9: Yeah. Voice of Detroit over here.
2: Well,
9: we can't steal the voice from our
2: No, we
9: can't do that yet.
2: Dan, you know, I actually saw Dan
9: Miller.
2: You
9: got about 30 years ago, Anthony.
2: Last Friday, I saw Dan Miller at an event that I invited Lomas Brown to go watch our good friend Eamon.
9: Eamon and Neil. The guitar player.
2: In the band.
9: Eamon and Neil. Yes.
2: Yep, Dan was there.
9: Yeah. I've seen some clips.
2: Yeah, they're good.
9: Yeah. Solid.
2: They're good.
9: We'll catch them.
11: Might need a new singer, but everybody else is solid.
9: That's Edmund, right? That's easy.
11: Well, I'm saying it's easy.
9: No, but he's got that high-pitched voice. Yeah. He can hit a lot more octaves than guys like me and you can. We got to stick to the lower tone songs. But no, those guys do a great job.
2: TJ Lang, the Detroit Lions, we've talked a lot about this team now as we're getting into camp, and maybe this team can kind of get back to what they were, you know, in the early stages of the Dan Campbell era. And that's kind of like the gritty, kind of, you know, hit you in the face, bite your kneecaps off. Maybe that attitude kind of comes back here a little bit this year.
9: I think that's kind of seems like the ultimate message. Anytime you get together, I know training camp's going to be different because, you know, you've had, what, 6-7 weeks off from OTAs and minicamp, but sounds like when they got back together there, you know, in April, the OTAs and the workouts, that
11: It seems like the message was, we got to get back to work, right? And I think that, you know, I'm not around there every day. I don't cover them or anything, but talk to a lot of guys. I mean, you can kind of see it. And I don't think I can point to a specific time, but the last couple years, a lot of these guys have been taking heat because Dan Campbell's doing the off-the-field stuff, right? Dan Campbell's in every commercial for Applebee's, and Amon-Ra's doing this, and Jared Goff's doing that, and Hutch is doing this, and these guys, like, it kind of got maybe from the outside seemed like it was distraction. I haven't seen anything really with these guys. I think it was just kind of a hunker down, like button up. We're just going to get back to our roots, get back to what we do, which is just work. Put the work in. And I'm not saying that any of those things were negative or directly contributed to, you know, having a down season last year. But anytime you don't make the playoffs and you're coming off back-to-back division crowns, that people are going to nitpick every little thing. And I think that they've made a conscious effort to say, we're getting back to work. We're getting back to our identity. We had a couple years there of fame, and you're the belle of the ball, and everybody's talking about you. And then you have a down year last year, and it's like you're back in the dumps a little bit. What do we have to do to pull ourselves out of that? And look, a 9-8 season isn't the worst thing that we've seen as Lions fans, right?
14: Right.
11: I mean, we would have begged for that, you know, 15, 20 years ago. But it does. It kind of has that feel of we're gonna let the outside distractions kind of take a little rest and not worry about those, and we're gonna focus on what we do every hour that we're inside the building, whether it's practice, whether it's meeting rooms, whether it's the weight room, whether it's taking care of your body. That seems like it's been an emphasis so far this offseason, and I'm excited to just see how that translates rolling into training camp here coming up pretty soon.
14: So, TJ, tell me what you think that Calvin Shepherd is going to have to do this year from the standpoint of, okay, we know no Terrion, no Brian Branch, no Kirby Joseph to start the season.
11: Yeah.
14: You know, Alex Anzalone's gone. What is he going to have to do to shore up the defensive side of the ball this year in the absence of some great players? We're not just talking about ordinary player. We're talking about
11: all pro players.
14: That's right, all pro players.
11: Yeah, I think it's more fluidity on how you want to call the game. I think that sometimes, Lomas, I'm sure you've been around it. You played twice as long as I did in the NFL. You see coaches sometimes that, and I'm not accusing Calvin Shepherd of doing this because we're not in the meeting rooms. We don't necessarily see all those things. But there seemed a time last year where it was just stubborn. This is our defense. This is what we're going to do, no matter what. I don't care who's playing, who's hurt, who. This is what we're doing, and we're going to be great at it. And we obviously saw last year, Lomas, you know, calling every game, that injuries do affect what you're able to call. And I think it wasn't until later in the season where Calvin Shepherd started to adapt some of that. And I remember specifically sitting in Chicago in that booth week 18, the last game of the year, and just thinking, you know, me and Lomas talk all the time off the air about, man, bring more pressures, bring more safeties, bring more, you know, nickel blitzes, bring more corners once in a while. Just kind of confuse the offense. And he started to do that. And I think that maybe that last game that he had in Chicago where, you know, they were depleted in the secondary, obviously, but watching the creativity that he had when it was coming to some of those play calls on the money downs, the third downs, or whether it's in the red zone, of how to get just that one crucial stop, I think he took a great leap at that. So I think that Calvin Shepherd certainly learned a lot, I'm sure, from his first year being a defense coordinator, the play caller on that side of the ball last year. But I think it was more towards the last couple games of, I can't just give the players one thing and we're just going to rush four and go man-to-man the entire game, because these quarterbacks and these offense coordinators and play callers are just too good. If you do one thing, no matter if you have an all-pro defense at every single spot on that roster, they're still going to find a way to beat you. So I think it's just more being that chameleon, being a little bit more fluid with changing up some of the play calls at the most important times. I think he learned that maybe that last game. I think we saw that. We talked about it a bunch, you know, on the broadcast that last game as well.
2: TJ, I'm very excited about this offensive line group, because when you look at what Jared was able to do last year, he was, you know, fifth in completion percentage. He was second in yards. He was second in touchdowns. He was, near the top as far as being the best in limiting interceptions, and he was sacked a ton.
9: Yeah.
2: And 38 times, that's in the, you know, like I think maybe top eight in the league as far as just getting decked back there. It wasn't great, right? And we know that that pressure up the middle isn't something that it is hasn't been beneficial for him in his career. Well, this is it's a team that made a concerted effort this year to get stronger up the middle, yeah. Right? And so they bring over Cade Mays at center, and there was a lot of chatter about what we were going to do at center this year. We have Tate Ratledge at right guard. I thought he was great at right guard, and they draft Blake Miller to come play right tackle, and for whatever reasons, some people are concerned about Panay sliding left. That's like the least of my concerns on this team. If there's anybody that can do it, why would you be worried about Panay Sewell sliding left? Your thoughts, because I think that improves Christian Mahogany at left guard as well.
9: Yeah.
2: I mean, I think that this offensive line with Jared, these weapons, you know, Sam Laporta coming back. I think this offensive line is going to be sensational. I think it's going to take this offense to the next level.
9: Yeah, I agree with you, and I know the offensive line took a beating last year, and certainly they did not play up to their level that they had kind of established the couple years prior to that. I would say just watching the games and calling them and, you know, Lomas sitting in the booth, a lot of people talked about missing your safeties towards the last half of the season with Branch and with Kirby. I think a bigger impact on this team was missing your tight ends, missing Sam Laporta and Brock Wright. I think that absolutely
2: who
9: killed
2: Brock Wright.
9: it really hurt their run game, which in a sense has hurt your pass game because now you're looking at a lot more third and longs as opposed to third and three. You know, third and nine, everybody in the world, my mom could tell you what's going to happen. You're going to throw the ball, right? So you're putting yourself in a tough predicament already. Right. Didn't mean to get off topic. Having those guys back, Sam Laporta, Brock Wright, hopefully healthy. Sounds like Sam's on a great track to be ready for training camp. It's going to help. But that helps the offensive line. Staying in positions to not have those detrimental third and 12s where it's just everybody in the world is trying to get quarterback and, man, can we help out? I look at it in two parts with the offensive line. Did they get better depth? Yes, I do think they did. They brought in some guys, Juice Scruggs and Barch, and obviously with Blake coming in, with
2: Borum,
9: Larry Borum, who's a Brother Ice guy. Shout out my Warriors. Yeah, a lot younger than me. But did they get they got more depth? They got younger. Yes, but then I go position by position. What upgrades did they make? Now, did they upgrade the left tackle position? I think you could say yes, because I think Panay Sewell will be a Trent Williams entrenched top two left tackle in this league for the next probably 10 years. This kid's still young. What is he, 26 years old? Right. You know, I mean, he's played a ton of football. He's still a young kid. You hope that at center, Cade Mays, you hope that's an upgrade. I think that's a bit of an unknown. I look at right guard. I know I skipped over left guard there for a reason, but you look at right guard, Tate Ratledge, I expect him to improve going into year two, so you're kind of banking on that being an improvement. Right tackle, with Blake, like you hope that what I see on tape, what I see from his college experience and how many games he played at Clemson and the fluidity that he moves with and the aggression that he plays with, the physicality, I think he's not better than Panay Sewell. Right. I don't want to say that's an upgrade over Panay Sewell, but I think he can fit that spot. The only question is, can Mahogany or whether it's Frazier, I know they're going to give even Manu, Gio Manu, it's going to be a huge camp for him going into year three. I think they're going to give him some guard reps as well. But that right side, can those guys form a connection in the chemistry? Because you're talking about a rookie with Blake Miller and a second-year player with Tate Ratledge. Mm-hmm. Tate Ratledge had the benefit of playing next to Panay Sewell to his right, and whether anybody wants to talk about Graham Glasgow, was a very, very good player in this league. That was a 10-11-year vet to his left. How is that going to look with a brand-new center to your left and a rookie to your right? Right. So I think that offensive line, they have much more potential than they finished the season with. But they're just going to have to form that chemistry. Yeah. And that's so important because if you're playing next to a guy for 4 years, you don't even have to talk to each other. Well, you know exactly what the block's going to be. You can just look at each other. We're good. You're going to have to communicate a lot more when it's somebody new. So if you can expedite that process, hopefully they did it during OTAs and mini camp, and hopefully continue to do that in the in training camp in the preseason, that's going to be the key for them. So I think that they've certainly gotten younger. They've gotten more depth. How fast can they build that chemistry to getting back to what this team is built off of, running the ball, play action passes, staying in third and shorts, and keeping that defense on their heels.
14: So I'm about to make him cringe because he don't want to hear this.
9: Not TJ, is that the first time today?
14: But he gonna TJ, and you may cringe when I say this. I think that they have to get to a Super Bowl, and Dave gonna look over there in the next 2 years. I say that because of some of the contracts.
9: Some guys are getting older.
14: That guys are getting older.
9: You think that window. Absolutely. Everybody talks about the window.
14: You're
9: right?
14: Gonna lose guys, and I think with the schedule, right, fourth place schedule, easier schedule this year, they have to take advantage of this. To me, now again, we're missing a lot of pieces. I just named off our secondary won't be there,
9: you and did. Some You're of the other pieces.
14: I know he always does, but.

0: face, and it's like, oh man, we lost this guy, we lost that guy, this guy retired, this guy, you know, got cut, this guy's moving on. And you talk about some of the older players. Now, they still got a lot of youth on their team, but, you know, Jared Goff, he ain't getting any younger, right? I know quarterbacks, you know, especially as of late, can start to play at a pretty high level, you know, in their mid-late 30s, let's call it. But, yeah, I think, you know, I hate to put a time stamp on it to say you got 2 years to do this, because, you know, you obviously got to trust Brad Holmes and what they're doing and what they're building. But, yeah, it feels like with the core group of guys that they have, and can't list them all, but the five guys on offense, five guys on defense, how many more games do they have together, right? How many more games? And, you know, there's going to be some big questions to be answered about Sam Laporta, Jahmyr Gibbs going into contract year. Like you said, you're in a salary cap era where you can't pay everybody. This isn't baseball. We're not the Dodgers. We can't just go get the 20 best players out there and pay them a ton of money. But, yeah, it definitely feels like when you combine the fact that the talent that they have, the age, the youth that they have, the depth that they have, and just kind of the contracts, this kind of feels like backs against the wall. It's time to get it done.
1: Backs against the wall, AB.
0: That might have been a bad way to put it. Not backs against the wall, but it's time.
1: It's time. AB.
2: It's time. I know. I hear you guys.
0: I hear the music, all, which tells me it's time. No,
2: I mean, look, I hear you guys.
0: All I'm the saying, Oscars getting a speech. I'm getting sung off the
2: all,
0: air.
2: All I'm saying is the other 31 teams, they're all paid too.
0: Everybody's getting better.
2: We ran out of time.
0: Yes, sir.
2: Dave Rieger's on site. Danny Galen's back in the studio. That's TJ Lang and Lomas Brown. I'm Anthony Bellino. We'll do it all over again tomorrow. Same time, same place, right here on the Great Voice of the Great Lakes, 760 WJR.
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2: I'm Ann Thomas. Congratulations to the 2026 Women Who Lead class. 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
3: It is a difficult job that these nurses are doing, and they do it with compassion, they do it with love, and they do it with purpose.
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4: A warning for a U.S. ally. I'm Lisa Lacerra, Fox News. Iran's Revolutionary Guard threatening the U.K. as it allows U.S. forces to use its bases to launch strikes against Iran.
5: Saying that air bases in Britain are legitimate targets due to the fact that U.S. B-1 bomber raids are taking place from air bases in Britain. The Revolutionary Guard saying now those bases could come under attack by Iran. Britain's government responding quickly, saying the U.K. stands ready 24-7 to defend itself. Of course, those B-1 bombers now in use carry a huge conventional payload, 75,000 pounds of weapons. They can be refueled in the air. They don't have stealth capability, but when you control the skies, you don't need stealth.
4: Fox's Steve Harrigan in Tel Aviv. President Trump warning Yemen's Houthi rebels after they attacked Saudi tankers in the Red Sea that if they do it again, the U.S. will hold them and Iran responsible. This, as a new Fox News poll, looks at voters' opinions on the Iran conflict.
6: At the moment, the war in Iran is opposed by 56% of registered voters. That number was 60% in May. When it comes to how the president is handling Iran, slightly more than a third of respondents, 34%, like what he's doing.
4: Fox's Grinnell Scott. The poll also found 48% of respondents believe the conflict will not result in a peace deal. Tropical storm Bertha is fading out after making a second landfall earlier today near the Texas-Louisiana border.
7: Top winds down to 40 miles per hour, and those winds are occurring out over the Gulf of Mexico. Still, tropical storm warnings in effect for the western parts of Louisiana and the extreme eastern parts of coastal Texas.
4: Fox Weather's Brian Norcross. No deaths or significant damage have been reported since Bertha formed Monday in the Gulf south of the Florida Panhandle. 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
4: A father from Florida will spend decades in prison for leaving his toddler son to die in a hot vehicle.
10: A judge in the Daytona Beach area is sending Scott Gardner to prison for 42 years for leaving his 18-month-old son inside a hot car for several hours as he got a haircut and then drinks at a bar. The boy died from the heat. Gardner pleaded no contest to second-degree murder and child neglect. The National Highway Traffic Safety Administration says nearly 40 children each year die from heat stroke, having been left in a hot car with no ventilation or water. Half of those cases are the result of parents or caregivers forgetting the child was with them. In Miami, Evan Brown, Fox News.
4: The FDA is investigating a new cyclospora outbreak that includes 72 people as of yesterday. It hasn't identified which products are linked to the illnesses and hasn't said where the cases are located. Earlier this week, the FDA said it was focused on lettuce from Taylor Farms as the source of a separate outbreak. The company announced last week it was recalling iceberg lettuce grown in central Mexico. A recall has been issued for eggs produced in Texas over potential salmonella.
11: The Food and Drug Administration says Midwest Poultry Services is recalling nearly 1.6 million dozen white shell eggs and brown shell cage-free eggs that were produced in Texas. The eggs have the potential to be contaminated with salmonella and were sold at Kroger and Brookshire grocery stores as well as smaller retailers and delivered to food service providers. They were sold in Arkansas, Louisiana, Mississippi, New Mexico, Oklahoma, and Texas under the Kroger, Simple Truth, and Country Morning brand names, among others. The affected products have either sell-by or best-by dates between July 20th and August 17th. Customers can find more information at FDA.gov.
4: Fox's Tanya J. Powers. The increased fighting in the Middle East and stocks in the red. The Dow lost 506. The Nasdaq off 553. I'm Lee Silasera. This is Fox News.
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12: Good evening. Watch out for a 10-minute delay due to a disabled vehicle that is blocking the left lane on eastbound 94 before John R. Street. It's causing stop-and-go traffic from 96. And we've got a 15-minute delay due to a crash that's blocking three lanes on westbound 96, the Jeffries, at Levan Road. It's moving slow there from Merriman Road. And you're looking at some slowdown on northbound 75 between McNichols and 696. We also have a delay on northbound 75 between 96, the Jeffries, and John R. Street. I'm Nicole, WJR, Traffic and Weather first.
13: Comfortable low humidity, temperatures in the 50s tonight. 58 degrees are low downtown. Friday sunshine 78, and the 80s come back over the weekend by Sunday 87, and some PM thunderstorms. I'm meteorologist Scott Laurie Moore at the Weather Channel on 760 WJR, where Michigan comes to talk.
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15: 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Kick back with Lomas Brown and Anthony Bellino. An hour of smart, fun, Detroit-style sports talk. 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
17: We have 60 of the top 100 in the FedEx Cup standings, which is more than we've ever had in this tournament. We have Cameron Young. He's world ranked number 3. We've got Wyndham Clark, who's 8. We've got Russell Henley, who's 5. And then it's the likes of Brooks Koepka just committed, Sam Burns committed, Akshay Batia's committed. You're going to have a lot of recognizable names. They're going to be playing all over the course, and we're very appreciative of it to have a great field coming in this year.
16: 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Tournament starts Thursday. 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
18: Welcome into Opportunity Detroit. I'm Ann Thomas, and on this edition of the show, you'll meet Joe Spencer. He's the owner of Louisiana Creole Gumbo. He's opening a new location on Gratiot this fall, and he'll tell you all about it. The Rocket Classic is a week away. Mark Hollis, the tournament director, is working hard, getting ready, but he's carved out some time for us, and he'll have lots of tips on when to go, what to do, and how to get around. Greenfield Village has opened the Jackson Home, a major strategic hub and sanctuary during the Civil Rights Movement. Patricia Maradian, president and CEO of the Henry Ford, will have the details on this historic site for us. A great show about what's happening in and around the D
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2: Welcome into Opportunity Detroit. I'm Ann Thomas, and we kick off today's show with Joe Spencer. He is the owner of Louisiana Creole Gumbo. Joe, welcome into Opportunity Detroit.
24: Thank you for the opportunity. I appreciate being here and this opportunity to speak with you and your audience.
2: Absolutely, Joe. Mm-hmm. You know, I wanted to get you on the show today because I saw a press release that indicated that you are now preparing to open a new location on Gratiot this fall. Tell us all about this.
24: Well, yes, we are. We are in the phase one of opening up our newest location. This is actually our new location, which originally is our headquarters. And we started this business in 1970 on Gratiot, about three blocks south of where we are now. And so we are opening it up. We've got a little different format this time. We had formerly been basically a carry-out restaurant all those years at Gratiot, more than 50 years at Gratiot in St. Albans. But 2 years ago, we acquired this property, which is at 2830 Gratiot, about three blocks north of the old location. And in this new format, we're going to start off doing carry out, but we expect in the next 90 days we will be doing dine in as well.
2: Location
24: table service, and so you know, we've always thought we had a very fine dish of food and menu of food. But now we'd be able to do more than just carry out. You know, people be able to come in and sit down and enjoy a meal with us.
2: Oh, that sounds like fun. Talk to us about the menu, Joe Spencer. What's on this menu?
24: Well, you know, our menu is one that's based in the Louisiana Southern food category. Actually, our restaurant was founded by a gentleman by the name of Joseph Stanford. He was a chef. It's been many, many years traveling the country being a chef. He worked at the Book Cadillac back in the 60s and 70s here in Detroit.
2: Wow.
24: And in 1970, he decided to bring food from his home because he had grown up in Louisiana and had learned the tradition of Creole cooking from his mother. And so the recipes that we serve are more than 100 years old because, quite frankly, if he was alive today, he'd be like 120 years old.
2: Oh my gosh.
24: He learned these recipes from his mother. But it's a Creole menu. We specialize in gumbos. We have five different kinds of gumbos, everything from hot and spicy to seafood to, you know, the vegetarian gumbo. And then we have the Creoles, which is like the tomato-based zesty kind of a flavor, which comes in seafood and chicken and so forth. And then we have the jambalayas, which is a favorite for everybody. It's kind of spicy with the sausage and chicken. And we have the red beans and rice, which we're really, really famous for our red beans and rice and our corn muffins. These are staples for us. And beyond that, we also have southern menus. We also have the baked chicken and the barbecue chicken and the fried catfish and a homemade meatloaf. And these dishes have the sides for macaroni and cheese and collard greens and candied yams and rice and gravy and those kind of good old southern traditions as well. And we are now going to add to our menu fried shrimp and fried chicken wings, which are everybody's favorite. And we've done it for catering, but now we're going to make it a regular part of our menu.
2: Well, Joe Spencer, this menu sounds absolutely delicious. I can see why you have two locations. Tell us a little bit about how you got into the business, got involved with this.
24: Well, it's an interesting story. My original career was in broadcasting.
2: I remember that.
24: Channel 4 for a few years and then Channel 62 for a few years.
2: Yes.
24: And a buddy of mine who had been an anchorman at Channel 62, you know, I just got talking one day. I had an interest in being involved in real estate. I wanted to invest in buying an apartment. I invited him to join me. And he said, well, oh, Joe, that's good. I'd love to do that. He said, but, you know, I got another thought. He says, you know, there's a restaurant over on Gratiot that's got some really good food called Louisiane Creole Gumbo. And it's got some really good food. And I bet that if we went over and talked to the guy, we might be able to get a franchise from this guy to be able to set up a downtown Detroit. And I said, okay, I'll tell you what, let's flip a coin. If you win the toss, we go to the restaurant. If I win the toss, we go to the real estate broker. He won the toss. Okay. And it was from there. I had never been to the restaurant before, had seen it as I passed by on Gratiot, but never had visited the restaurant. And so we went over and we first of all tasted the food. And I was like, my goodness, oh, this is so good. You know, we went a couple of times and tasting food, you know, trying the different recipes and, you know, the different offerings that they had. And finally, we decided to approach the owner, Mr. Stanford. And when we approached him, you know, we said, hey, you know, we'd like to do the franchise and blah, blah, blah, open up downtown. He said, well, guys, you know, if you'd come to me with this 10 years ago, I'd have been happy to do this. Said, but today I'm ready to basically retire. And if you can raise the kind of money that I need to retire, I'll sell you this restaurant, lock, stock, and barrel, including my recipes, my secret spice blends. And he also had a books that he had written. He had written a couple of cookbooks. And he also said, I'll sell you my inventory of books, the whole nine yards. Plus, he agreed that he would, and he did, stay for 1 year, solid 1 year, come to work every day to make sure that we understood for the fullness of what it took to create the menus that he had been working on, the recipes that he had been developing all these many years. So that's how I got started in it.
18: You know? Wow, what a great story. That's so interesting to me to hear a little bit about your journey and how successful you are, Joe, with this business. I mean, you've seen a lot of ups and downs in the city, and here you are opening a bigger location. Wow.
24: It's a blessing, yes. Yeah. And, you know, I look back at our graduate location at St. Alban, and we've been there for many, many years. And, you know, when we had to leave, it wasn't under our terms, really, but we left. And we decided, okay, we're not going to rent from anybody ever again. We're going to buy. And it was one of those situations where, you know, one door closes, another open.
18: Right.
24: And we went from a carryout to this dine-in. So this is a new experience for us, and we're excited about it. And, you know, as you say, we've had our ups and downs, many businesses have in this city. We've actually had two other locations over the years. We had one at one time down at the Rosa Parks Transit Center, and that lasted for a few years. And then we had another one out in Farmington, Farmington Hills, more correctly. And we just bad timing in that case as well. So, but we are hanging on. We've had the restaurant at 7 Mile for now more than 10 years, and it's a success. Everybody loves it over there, and we're doing great.
18: Before I let you go, Joe, what's the secret here? Can you give some advice to somebody who might want to get involved in the restaurant business in Detroit?
24: Trick question. Well, I can just simply say that is that if you have interest in being in the restaurant business, make sure that what you are going to offer is something that people really want. You know, so often people get into restaurants because their mother cooked good food, or, you know, they have something that they do they think is very good, and that's fine. But I would suggest that before you make an investment that it costs, and it's a significant investment to open up a restaurant, particularly if you're going to open up a brick and mortar restaurant, you do some market testing. Make sure you go outside of your family to ask people how do they like it. You know, a lot of people are doing taking the food truck method, and they start off with a food truck.
18: Right,
24: If they get acceptance, then they start looking for a brick and mortar, which I think is smart. But, you know, I mean, it's a tough business. It really is, you know, because there's an ever-changing taste for what the people like, and the costs are high. I mean, the food costs are rising as it is. Labor is not easy right now, you know, and hasn't been since the pandemic. But, you know, if you got a solid something that you believe in, you work at it, you can succeed.
18: Oh, I think you're absolutely right. Joe Spencer, owner of Louisiana Creole Gumbo, thank you for your time today and continued success.
24: Thank you.
18: Coming up next, the Rocket Classic is just around the corner, and it promises to be lots of fun for the whole family.
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5: 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America 250, Michigan made. 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
18: Are listening to Opportunity Detroit. We now check in with Mark Hollis. He's the tournament director, among many other things. He's wearing a lot of hats these days, but he's the tournament director of the Rocket Classic. And the Rocket Classic, Mark, is just about a week away.
8: Yeah, it's getting here fast, and the course is looking great. The structures are pretty much up for hospitality, fans, and the fan shop, and everything. So as you see those getting completed, it really reminds you it's here, it's coming fast, and we're ready to go.
18: That's fabulous that you're already pretty much good to go. So let's talk first about the impact of the Rocket Classic on this community. Wow, it has been really impressive, Mark.
8: It really has, and we express it in dollars, but it's really the impact you have when you see people and experiences that get the opportunity to have. And over $10 million has gone toward both the approach on the digital gap. We were one of the most disconnected cities during the pandemic, and through the Rocket Classic and partners that have come in, we've become a model city in America as far as connectivity. We're very close to being, 100%, if there is such a thing. Mm-hmm. And we're looking to push it over the edge as we get through this tournament and beyond. But Dan Gilbert, Laura Graneman with the Rocket Community Fund, just so many people have leaned in and really created the vision, understanding the problem first, and then the vision, and then coming up with the funding and the people to really make it happen.
18: You know what's really impressive, Mark, is what you just said about how you are now at around 100% for digital. When the Classic first started years ago, it was a huge problem in the city of Detroit.
8: It was a huge problem, and when I say 100%, that's still an aspiration. It's, it's approaching where we'd have that, and I tip my hat to Lord Manaman. It was, yes, during the pandemic when we were deciding if this event was going to happen or not. And we were one of the first ones to come back. And the reason we did is we saw a cause. We saw a cause that we could help. And that's what that total focus was that year and every year since. It's been about working with Human IT on equipment. It's been working with Black Tech Saturdays on applications and how people can advance their lives through the digital process. And it's been a blessing to work with all of those people and really make a positive impact on the city.
18: And I know you were just over at DGC checking things out. How does the course look? You said it looks great, it's ready, but there has been a major restoration. That's going to be an interesting course for the players this year, Mark.
8: It is, and we're so appreciative of DGC and Keith Hazley, who is their president, Carl Hayes, their pro, Sam, who takes care of the grounds, Tyler Ray, who was the architect who came in and did this fabulous work. But it's a completely different course. It's beautiful. It's more competitive. There's obstacles, sand traps, heather that didn't exist before that the players are going to find much more challenging. And it's been interesting to watch some of the members get out there. They're sprinkling a few out each day, and it's a tough course. It's a beautiful course, and now the structure has really changed in a way that it's a fan-first approach to the build, where you're sitting, you're going to see the maximum number of action, whether it's tee boxes, greens, or the like, and we're excited to get it going.
2: You know, you've got so many cool events surrounding the Rocket Classic this year. It's pretty amazing. Let's talk first about par 3 in the D. This sounds really fun, Mark Hollis.
8: Yeah, it's one of those that, is a unique approach, very similar to some of the other events we did when I was at Michigan State. But we're going to take six of our tour pros. We've got Tony Finau and Ricky Fowler and Cam Young and Russell Henley and a few others. They're gonna get up on top of what is called the UBS building. It's a 5-story building right across the street from Hudson's, and from about 6 stories high, they're gonna launch some shots across Woodward through Nick Gilbert Way, and the green is gonna be at the far end. At the opposite, the exciting part about it is once these players have hit these shots, it's going to be televised globally on the Golf Channel. It's going to bring the city alive on a global television format. It's going to capture all the sights and sounds. But then the kids from First Tee of Greater Detroit and then Midnight Golf are going to be down on the green and help these pros finish their putts and kind of be part of it as everyone goes into the pairings party that's going to be right there at Hudson's that evening, Tuesday night.
2: Now, Mark, is there any room for mistakes here? Like,
8: well, there's always
2: balls?
8: Room for mistakes, but we've taken every Jeff Morgenroth, dear friend. He has been my advisor on the safety, and we have netting coming in. We have weather conditions that, would unfortunately, we're not going to take a risk with heavy, heavy winds or anything like that. But are pros that the green is more than double the size of their accuracy rate. So in theory, there's not much risk, but there is always that human factor.
2: Oh, it sounds like so much fun. So let's talk a little bit about the strength of field. You know, tell us about some of the really great players coming into the city to play in a week or so.
8: Yeah, I was just going through the roster. You check into it every day and of who's in, who's out. And the one thing about it is, unless you contractually have a commitment to a player can come in and out of the portal whenever they want up until the Friday before the tournament. So you don't really know who your field is. But at the present time, we have 60 of the top 100 in the FedEx Cup standings, which is more than we've ever had in this tournament. We have number 3, Cameron Young. He's world-ranked number 3. We've got Wyndham Clark, who's 8. We've got Russell Henley, who's 5. And then it's the likes of Brooks Koepka just committed, Sam Burns committed, Akshay Bhatia's committed. So as you go through the list of guys coming in, you're going to have a lot of recognizable names. They're going to be playing all over the course, and that's exciting, for fans, for golf fans in Detroit. It's exciting for me that the hard work we've put into telling these players why they should come and giving them reasons, and they've listened, and we're very appreciative of it to have a great field coming in this year.
2: You've also got lots of really cool experiences for golf fans. So let's talk first about the concerts at the Motown Museum Music Stage. That sounds like a lot of fun.
8: Yeah, Hitsville Next is going to come out. We've got some DJs that are going to come out. We're creating a space toward the end of play, so you're looking at kind of that 5-7 window. There's going to be, for those that enjoy cigars, a cigar lounge that's going to be out in this area. You're going to have a hole-in-one contest that fans can actually take clubs and take a shot at a hole-in-one that's being built out on the course. Rocket has 3 different activations out there where they There are three holes and three holes spread across the course, and you can play the nine and win some prizes from Rocket and things like that. Cooling zones, we have misting machines, we have water stations. We have more space for fans to watch the action. We've opened up some area around the 18th green, so there's more space for fans. And then parking is available both at the Oakland Mall off I-75 and out at Lawrence Tech off the Lodge. So we've listened, and we see where our fans are coming from. We've provided more convenient parking, more affordable ticket prices, better experiences on the course, and some of the best players coming into Detroit that we've ever had in our eight-year history. One of the other great things about the parking locations, both at Oakland Mall and out at Lawrence Tech, is the shuttles. You basically park, you hop on a shuttle, and you're off to DGC, and it's door-to-door, and it's convenient as can be.
2: Sounds like it's going to be a great weekend. Let's talk about ticketing. How does ticketing work for the fans?
8: Yeah, ticketing, you go to rocketclassic.com, and tickets of all sorts are available. The grounds tickets is the most affordable way to come in. You still have great, great opportunities to do some fun things. Plus, you can either sit at a hole or you can walk around and follow maybe your favorite player or do a combination of both. Then there's a variety of hospitality. There's what's called Livernoy Lounge, where you can come, you can be in a hospitality area, you buy your food and beverage. There's Club Ace, where it's provided. And then there's hospitality areas that some corporations and individuals are buying that give them the opportunity to host, you know, anywhere from 8 to 12 or higher number of fans each day and be part of it. So it's something for everybody. If you're going to come out, this is the year to come out, because everything has been dialed in, and it's a fan first approach that we're really taking with this year's event.
2: Well, and that includes the food and drink. You've got some really cool ideas for food this year.
8: We really
2: talk about that.
8: The one I've been pushing is the espresso martini bar that will be located between the first and ninth green, but. We've got some special drinks that are out there. We have a 313 Power Hour that's going to happen at 313 every day of the tournament, where there'll be discounts on beverages on the course. We've got a sandwich. It's called the Gatsby, and it's a South African sandwich, which is where our defending champion, Aldrich Potgieter, is from. And it's one of the best tasting sandwiches you're ever going to have. It's a little bit like it's got some meat, it's got some fries, all kinds of things are put in there.
2: The fries are in the sandwich?
8: Fries are in the sandwich. It's delightful. It's a great sandwich, but those are just some of the fun things that, you know, we've added and put into the mix out there, and I think fans are going to love it.
2: I think they are, too. It's so much more than just going out and watching golf, which I think is already pretty fun. But this is just like a total family experience this year, Mark.
8: It really is. And some other things we've done for those, we've always, for first responders and military, we've given an opportunity to get free tickets for a day. Mm-hmm. We've added teachers at the Detroit Public Schools this year for that opportunity. Kids can get in free with a parent. There's all kinds of opportunities to get in, and that's what we're aiming for. We want this accessible to everyone. We want everybody to come out, and we've created opportunities for virtually everybody to come enjoy these beautiful grounds, watch these amazing golfers, and most importantly, enjoy the time with the people that you come with as you're out there. Because I remember days, you know, with my dad going to Tiger games, and
2: sure,
8: it was those conversations that you have with family. Well, these kind of events where you get to walk right next to the best athletes in this sport in the world and be with people that you enjoy being with, that's the best part of the PGA Tour.
2: That's very well said. You know, Mark, the other thing is the Rocket Classic really showcases the city of Detroit, the Detroit Golf Club. I mean, it looks pretty darn good on TV, too.
8: It really does. The sites that CBS Television and the Golf Channel get are incredible. One of the reasons we brought the par 3 and the D down was to really extend it into the city in a way that hasn't been done before. But what you're going to see visually on television that gets broadcast globally is another opportunity. And it's the Rocket Classic was really the linchpin to starting. You know, it was quickly followed by the Grand Prix and all the great work Bud Denker and Roger Penske do, but then the draft and then the Final Four. But it was the Rocket Classic was a resurgence of big sporting events coming back to Detroit, and that's one of the other legacies about what Dan did with this event. He strategically saw an opportunity. We grabbed it. We did it for 8 years. And part of the unfortunate part is the business of golf is very challenging right now, but sure, the business of Detroit is not. And we are all in. Dan's all in. Jared Fleischer's all in. And we're just going to continue to do great things for the city that we all love.
2: I know you are, Mark Hollis, Tournament Director of the Rocket Classic, Chief Operating Officer of Rocket, host of JR Sunday right here on WJR. Thank you for your time and all the best next week.
8: Thanks so much. We're looking forward to it, Ann.
2: Coming up next on Opportunity Detroit, the Jackson Home is now open at Greenfield Village. We'll have the details.
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2: I'm Ann Thomas. Congratulations to the 2026 Women Who Lead class. Denise Brooks Williams, Henry Ford Health Chief Operating Officer, says the hospital's Future of Health project in Detroit will be transformational.
11: We have the Motown Museum, yes, right, which is expanding right in front of us. So kind of a fully transformed corridor that's going to help the residents in that area.
2: Special thanks to University of Michigan Health Von Voigtlander Women's Hospital for supporting Women Who Lead. I'm Ann Thomas. Congratulations to the 2026 Women Who Lead class. Julie Ishak, Michigan Medicine Chief Nurse and Operations Executive, leads 8,000 nurses, and she says nursing is a calling.
22: It is a difficult job that these nurses are doing, and they do it with compassion, they do it with love, and they do it with purpose.
2: Special thanks to University of Michigan Health, Von Voigtlander Women's Hospital, for supporting Women Who Lead. You are listening to Opportunity Detroit. The Jackson Home is an unassuming Selma, Alabama bungalow
18: meticulously relocated and reassembled at Greenfield Village in Dearborn. And it's now open to the public. Patricia Maradian, President and CEO of the Henry Ford, thank you for joining us today on Opportunity Detroit to talk about this. What a great story.
0: Thank you, Ann, and I really appreciate being with you.
18: So let's talk about this. What exactly is the Jackson Home? I honestly had never heard about it until you guys started saying that it had come to Greenfield Village.
0: Right. So the Jackson Home was a home that was in a neighborhood in Selma, Alabama.
18: Okay.
0: And in the 1960s, particularly 64 and 65, it was a family's home, the Jackson family, and it served as a safe haven for Dr. Martin Luther King Jr. and his collaborators as they worked on and strategized for the Selma to Montgomery marches of 1965. And it was a safe haven for them. They really weren't safe to stay in hotels. So Dr. King, who was friends with the Jacksons, called them and said, is your house available? We'd like to use it as our place when we are in town working on this march. So it's really symbolic of bringing liberty and justice and voting rights within the reach of all Americans. We were pretty excited to learn about it. We also did not know about it until the call came in.
18: No, oh, wow, that's so interesting. Can you take us on kind of a little audio tour? What does it look like?
0: Well, first of all, and if I can, I'm just going to back up a little and just say that the Jackson's daughter, Juana Jackson, is the only child of the Jackson, the Dr. and Mrs. Jackson, who were living at the home in the home at the time, and she called us in February of 2022, and she is now in her 60s, so she was a little girl at the time, and she remembers the whole thing, and she calls Dr. King Uncle Martin, and she basically said, I need this home to be moved to Greenfield Village so this story can be preserved.
18: Mm.
0: And she went on to talk to us about the home and its contents. So the family saved everything.
18: That's amazing.
0: That was it's amazing.
18: Yeah.
0: It really is truly an amazing story. So back to your question of walk us through the house. When you go to this home now in Greenfield Village, we restored it exactly to how it was in 1965.
18: Mm.
0: So Juana Jackson's mother wrote a book about everything that happened, and that became our guide. Who was in the house? Who was coming and going? What happened in that house? How did Mrs. Jackson feed all these people that were cycling through her house during the 6-month period? What kind of phone calls were happening? So we walk everybody through that story. First by going through a gallery that's in the back of the house that we created. A separate building that takes people through the story of that time period. But then when you walk in the house, you walk through the door in the back that Dr. King walked through and all of his colleagues walked through every day during that period that they were there. And basically, you see the house as it was in 1965.
18: Mm-hmm.
0: You see the dining room table where they sat around and worked on the Voting Rights Act. You see the chair that Dr. King sat in, and it was featured on the cover. Sitting in the chair was featured on the cover of Life magazine, watching LBJ give his We Shall Overcome speech. And he watched it right from the living room of that home. We have that exact chair. We have all of the furniture that was in that home during that speech. So we recreated the home to that time period. So when people are immersed in the environment of what it must have been like to be in that home during that time. And of course, then they're learning the stories of what it took to bring this Voting Rights Act to the world. You then can walk through Juana Jackson's bedroom, and that's often where Dr. King would sleep. The exact mattress, the exact bed is still there. You walk through Dr. and Mrs. Sullivan Jackson's bedroom, and that's where he took all the phone calls when the president would call. You learn about that. You can actually push a button and hear the recording of Dr. King having a conversation with President Johnson about the voting rights and equality in voting for everybody. So this is a full, complete tour of a home that some history's very important story unfolded.
2: Yeah, it gives me the chills, actually. You know,
0: it gives you the chills when you're in it, too.
2: Does it really? Because it seems like, you know, you've got so many great things at Greenville Village, Patricia, but really, this seems like this is a must-see and do thing when you go to the Village. You've got to go to the Jackson home. This is history right before your very eyes.
0: I couldn't agree more. I mean, there are so many must-see things in Greenville Village,
2: yes, right.
0: And this just added to it. This is the first building that we've added to the Village since 1985. Mm-hmm. So it's been over 40 years. And it's a great addition because, and I don't know how many of your listeners would realize this, but there are a variety of Black heritage stories in Greenville Village. And of course, in the museum, we have the Rosa Parks bus and the exhibit of With Liberty and Justice for All. And this house helps connect the dots to all of those important stories. And really, though, when it comes right down to it, this home is a story about an ordinary family,
2: mm-hmm.
0: a family that was just Dr. Jackson was a dentist, his wife was a school teacher, and they were an ordinary family raising their daughter in a beautiful upper-middle-class neighborhood in Selma, Alabama. And now they are deciding to take something on that was very risky. They risked everything because they knew that they wanted to make a better future, not just for their daughter, but for all the children who were growing up in the South who weren't going to have the right to vote.
2: I cannot get over the number of original artifacts that you have in this home. Isn't it interesting that they were able to save so much like that and even why they decided to save it?
0: I don't disagree with you, but at the end of the day, they knew that what was happening was significant in American history. And if you think about it, this happened in 1965. It was just a few short years later where Dr. King was assassinated.
2: Mm.
0: And, you know, the work of civil rights continues. This family lives well into the early 2000s. The last surviving person of Dawana's parents was her mother, who passed in 2013. And, you know, she wrote the book about what happened. And they, you know, they remodeled the house. They expanded it a little bit. But they saved the furniture. They saved the dining room table. They saved all of it and used it up until her death.
2: Wow.
0: And then Dawana spent a good 10 years trying to figure out, you know, like, what do I do with this house? How do I continue to preserve this story? And she often will say, I made my parents a promise that I would take care of this, that I would continue this work. And she's done it.
2: Yeah, very, very impressive. How big is the house, would you say? I mean, it's a bungalow.
0: It's actually a good-sized bungalow. Okay. I would say it's, you know, 2,000 square feet, 2,500 square feet. But I'm not exact on that.
2: Sure.
0: But it's a three-bedroom, two-bathroom bungalow. And it's quite lovely.
2: Yeah, it sounds fabulous. You know, I was recently at Greenville Village. Mitch Albom read a portion of the Declaration of Independence.
0: Yes,
2: and it was so cool. It was so great to be there. And I hadn't been there in a while. And I said to my husband, we have to come here more often. This place is fabulous. I mean, Patricia Moradian, just to walk around and see the history and just on a beautiful day to go have a nice day. What a great place you have, both with the museum and the Village. Talk a little bit about some of the great things happening right now.
0: Well, there's a lot of great things. Obviously, we want people to come and see the house and to experience the different aspects of the Village. There's so much to do. And, you know, like you said, you can immerse yourself in history there, but you could also come for a day and just enjoy the beauty of the setting. Take a carousel ride on the train, have a great opportunity to ride in a Model T. Where else can you do that? you know, those are wonderful parts of Greenville Village, not to mention the fantastic buildings that are there that are authentic and interpreted for, you know, accuracy in history. So Thomas Edison's laboratory, the Wright Brothers cycle shop, the courthouse where Abraham Lincoln practiced law, these are all unbelievable assets that we have in our own community to, you know, help inspire people to learn and to learn from mistakes and to learn about the, you know, where we can go in the future. But in the museum, we have equally incredible artifacts, exhibits, and also activities. Right now, until July 26th, We have the Freedom Plane National Tour, and that's a tour that is from the National Archives in Washington, D.C., and they are touring 9 original founding era documents to 8 different cities. Detroit was selected as one of those cities, which is a phenomenal honor. And then the Henry Ford was selected to be the place to showcase these. That exhibit is free to the public. It's in a space where you don't have to buy a ticket to the museum. You can just come in and get in line and look at those documents. They are incredible. It's a short-lived tour. They can only be exposed to light for so many hours. Mm-hmm. And so we're

0: 50 years of how Americans have been creative and have used craftsmanship to solve problems, to show beauty, to do various different things. There's over 100 artifacts, again, that aren't often out, and those span folk art, textiles, ceramics, and furniture, and actually a lot more. So really fun exhibits that will not be out for months and months. I think Fabric of America closes on September 13th. Handmade actually goes through the end of this year and into January of 27. So that's pretty exciting. So lots going on, lots to see and do, both inside and out.
1: That's very impressive. Patricia Maradian, President and Chief Executive Officer of the Henry Ford. Can you tell our listeners, you know, how do you get tickets? What's the best thing to do with regard to ticketing?
0: Check our website, thehenryford.org. Everything you need is on there. If you want to come by, there's obviously ticketing offices in various places throughout the campus. So just start your visit online. That's what I would suggest.
1: Can you become a member, you know, a member of the Village and the Henry Ford, where you have
0: absolutely.
1: Kind of like a pass, right?
0: Yeah, absolutely. And membership has a lot of options and opportunities with it. There are various different kinds of memberships. You can also learn about that online. But basically, a membership gets you into the Village and the museum for free all year long, as many times as you want. So it is really a great deal.
1: Patricia Maradian, President and Chief Executive Officer of the Henry Ford, thank you for your time today. You really have a really cool job being the caretaker of this amazing historical place.
0: I wouldn't argue with that at all, and I am very, very, very fortunate to be in this position, but I will say we have an incredible staff that makes this place go every single day.
1: Aww. Well, thank you for your time today. It was really nice to talk to you.
0: Oh, so good to talk to you, Ann. Thank you so much.
1: And I'm Ann Thomas. Thanks for listening to Opportunity Detroit. Enjoy the rest of your day.
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5: I'm Ann Thomas. 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Denise Brooks Williams, Henry Ford Health Chief Operating Officer, says the hospital's Future of Health project in Detroit will be transformational.
6: 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Right, which is expanding right in front of us. 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
2: This is the great voice of the Great Lakes, 760 WJR, Detroit, a Cumulus Media station.